0: choices and so forth.
1: Yeah.
0: And
1: yeah.
0: and then he could
1: yeah.
0: play as a melodica song, as anybody. But he always had that comedic side to him. I can't remember now, but he used to do voices. I don't know, it was like frogs or something that were...
1: The frog song, yeah.
0: Yeah, he used to do that. I remember that.
1: Right, you know.
0: Yeah, he was...
1: When Tommy Hunter was here a few years ago, before his last visit, really, I was with him in the backstage at the Arts and Culture Center, and then I was up to the Capitol Hotel with him for a chit-chat and everything else, right, and some of his band members, right, you know. And we had a great old yarn.
0: Yeah.
1: Reading back memories about talking and everything.
0: Yeah,
1: else.
0: He came here to support the Newfoundland Encyclopedia effort by Joey Smallwood.
1: Yeah.
0: He heard about Smallwood's financial plight, and he just made it a point that I'm going to come and I'm going to help out, and he did that.
1: Oh, yes. Yeah. And there was a lot of that was on his own dime, too.
0: Yeah, absolutely.
1: You know, he was that kind of a man, right? But all over, like Hank Snow and all them now, I was a member of ECRA, and I was a member of the Juno Awards, and I was a member of the Country Music Association down in Nashville for years. But I'm retired now, and I don't do no photography or nothing now no more.
0: Mike, do you have those photographs? Like, do you own them?
1: Here.
0: Man, you should hook up with somebody and do a, do a display, like do a showing, because that's incredible history that you have there. It's not only music history, it's Canadian history, because it's important that the importance of these shows back before internet and videos and all that sort of thing.
1: The
0: only way to get to see some of this stuff was through these variety shows that would come
1: on.
0: Right, Tommy Hunter show here, and Ronnie Prophet, like you mentioned, even the shows in the States. Johnny Cash was heralded as a leader in bringing in
1: road show.
0: Yeah, he would bring in Bob Dylan and Neil Young and Joni Mitchell and all these people hadn't,
1: all
0: the States
1: people,
0: hadn't seen
1: right,
0: yeah.
1: Yes.
0: And Tommy
1: that's
0: Hunter
1: right,
0: was our venue for that. Yeah.
1: Yeah. Yeah.
0: Mike, you wanted to talk about something else other than Tommy Hunter, but you ought to do
1: I
0: a show.
1: I congratulate you on what you said last week about Tommy Hunter. You're very well knowledge too about remembering Tommy Hunter.
0: How could I not be? My dad had it on every week, and I had to sit and listen to it. But it was it was the
1: and
0: best
1: it was
0: thing on
1: Friday
0: TV.
1: It was when I was doing the Tommy Hunter show. The number one show for CBC at the time was the National News. Okay?
0: Yeah.
1: And the next show was Hockey Night in Canada.
0: Yes.
1: That was the ratings. And the next show after that was the Tommy Hunter show.
0: Two of them gone, never to be back.
1: No, and then after that was Front Page Challenge.
0: Oh, yeah, I remember that.
1: You remember that?
0: Oh, yes, sir.
1: That's going well back, right?
0: It is.
1: But, I'd like to talk about something else. Yesterday, I'm sitting here since 11:45. I had three phones. I had my wife's cell phone, my house phone, and my own cell phone on the table here, on the kitchen table, waiting for a doctor, a specialist, to phone me to give me my results. I waited till 7 o'clock last night. That phone never rang. And we had an appointment set up with him. My wife phoned down to the place, the hub, and she said, the doctor will phone you. He's in the hub down there doing stuff and that, and he's on the phone, that, and he will phone you. He never phoned first or last.
0: Were these...
1: my time is precious, too, even though I'm retired.
0: Yeah.
1: Right?
0: Yeah, absolutely.
1: But how many people are like that across this island?
0: Yeah,
1: for phone things.
0: Yeah.
1: And if the doctor phones maybe 5 hours after. I had a family doctor phone a couple of years ago when I was going for treatments. 5 hours, you're waiting home for a phone. And the phone's 8:30 at night, you know.
0: Yeah.
1: And said, I've been very busy.
0: Not good enough, though, is it?
1: No, it's not good enough. No, it's not good enough, But anyhow, Darren, I'll let you go. And, sir, you have a great day, and you does an awesome job on VOCM Open Line.
0: Well, look, Mike, I want to see you. I want to see you get those photographs into a gallery somewhere and have a showing and let the people see those photographs, because they would be
1: just in photo albums.
0: They'd just be incredible to see publicly. You got to hook yourself up with a gallery or somebody that's in that business, because the world should see those photographs, Mike. I got to tell you.
1: I went to see Carol Baker the last time she was her last tour here. And she was at the Arts and Culture Center. Anyhow, I gave her a picture, and it was taken at the Hamilton Auditorium in Hamilton, Ontario, years ago. And I said, here's a little keepsake for you. I dug it out of my files and that, right? And it was a picture of her and Jerry Reed. And my God, where did you get that? I said, I took that when you were playing with Jerry Reed. You were the opening act, and Jerry Reed was the final act. Said, I never had a picture like that before. I never got one. I said, you got one now.
0: Yeah, that's an incredible story. And, you know, it's, I don't know. I listened to a version of, and you mentioned Jerry Reed, but I listened to a version of a thing called Love, written by Jerry Reed. And, of course, we all know Jerry Reed from When You're Hot, You're Hot. And, you know, She Got the Gold Mine, I Got the Shaft. Eastbound and Down, Loaded Up and Trucking, that song and all that. But Glenn Campbell does an incredible version of A Thing Called Love, written by Jerry Reed. But he was an incredible Jerry artist. Reed, and, of course, listeners may remember Jerry Reed from Smokey the Bandit. And he drove...
1: He drove the truck. Reynolds.
0: Yeah. Right. He was an incredible talent. And, you know, it's great. I can't imagine. You got to meet all these people, and you've got all this history there, Mike.
1: I have history of... Hank Snow, when he was introduced into the Canadian Country Music Hall of Fame, and Mr. Prime Minister at the time was Pierre-Elliott Trudeau, and I was in a dressing room down to the O'Keefe Center, and I was the only photographer there, so I was brought into this room, and I was 20 minutes in this room before Mr. Trudeau come in about 10 minutes before. Now, I wasn't allowed to take any pictures at the time, but I stood up talking to him one-on-one. There was nobody else in the room. And then Mr. Hank Snow come in, and I took the pictures and everything else then, right? But me and Pierre-Elliott Trudeau was in the same room together, stood up talking at the O'Keefe Center downtown Toronto at the Juno Awards in 1979.
0: There you go. Well, so, Mike, great stories. I've let you go way beyond the break, and I appreciate hearing from you. Thank you for calling.
1: I appreciate the information, sir.
0: Absolutely.
1: And anytime you're in Torsco, drop in, and I'll show you my repertoire.
0: Amazing. Okay. Mike, you take care. Thanks for calling. We're going
1: to
0: go to break.
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0: I'm going to go to line four where we have Joanne Harris. And Joanne, welcome to the show.
9: Hi, thank you for having me on.
0: Yeah, so Joanne, you got something interesting coming up. Just tell us a little bit about it.
9: Sure. So I am the manager of the Indigenous Student Resource Center at Memorial University, which is a part of the Office of Indigenous Affairs. And we have a call for expression of interest out right now, closing July 19th, for a community-centered mural in the Rose Garden on the St. John's campus. We are looking to work with an Indigenous artist to lead this. We've actually done this once before, a couple of years ago, and it was a wonderful project led by a Cree student who's now graduated, Holly Sartate. And what happens is we do a consultation process with Indigenous students, and then it's then painted on a great big wall with students, faculty, staff, anyone who wants to show up who's a part of the memorial community is welcome to come out, pick up a brush, and make their mark.
0: Okay, so the expression of interest is for people that want to be involved in creating this this mural, or just to be part of the discussion. Just tell me a little bit about how that'll work.
9: So the expression of interest is to find an Indigenous artist to lead it. So this is the person who would, you know, they get paid for their design, their consultation time with students, and then the painting of it. It is a, oh my God, it's over 70-foot long wall. So it's a big space to work with.
0: Wow. Okay. That's going to be an incredible mural. And of course, it has incredible possibilities. So you must be excited about the project.
9: I'm very excited. The first time we did it, it was it had a huge impact for Indigenous students in feeling welcome and visible on campus. And it actually, so one of the things too, is it really brought a beautiful energy to the space, because previously it was just this big blank gray wall. And then before that, I don't know, anyone who went to Memorial back in the 90s might remember, it used to be a cityscape of downtown St. John's from the Southside Hills.
0: Okay, so, and that's the same area you're doing again, or is this a different area now? And forgive my ignorance, because I couldn't tell you where the Rose Garden is at the St. John's campus.
9: Yeah, no, that's okay. I'm trying to do my best to explain. Yeah, it is in that same space. It's close to the old science building.
0: Okay, all
9: and
0: right.
9: And the music building.
0: Yeah,
9: and
0: that's right.
9: There's a big wall there.
0: Yeah, okay.
9: Yeah, so...
0: So, that mural can take on all kinds of different representations and expressions of art and so forth. So we have a huge arts community. How big is the Indigenous arts community here?
9: Unfortunately, I can't speak to that. I don't really work in that side of things. I've definitely seen fabulous work. I had the great experience of being on the selection committee when the Canada Games were happening, and they put out a call for an Indigenous artist to do in the new sports complex. So, I know there's fabulous artists out there, but unfortunately, I can't speak to the scene itself.
0: Okay, so we can have this call of interest, indigenous artists to come forward to lead the project. And then, of course, you're hoping that other people will get involved to, I guess, guide where the project will go and how it will finish up and how it will be at the end, I guess.
9: Yes. Yeah, that's exactly it. So we do want them to do an engagement session or a consultation session with Indigenous students because it's really important for them to see themselves represented in the art piece. Now, I mean, the artist will kind of come up with the base concept and figure out how they want the student community to contribute. And then we want the entire memorial community to engage with it. So when the painting comes, it is all hands on deck in whoever is available, wants to pick up a brush. And so, because that's the thing, is while it is to, you know, create a nice, beautiful visual that allows students, Indigenous students, to feel represented on campus, it's also something that just beautifies the campus for everyone. Something I noticed the last time we did the mural after there'd been no art there for a while is we saw a lot more people sitting in the space on the benches nearby.
0: Yeah.
9: So it has a big impact.
0: It's more, it makes it welcoming for everyone. Nice. Yeah, no, absolutely. And
9: absolutely.
0: Joanne, when is the deadline and where do people reach out?
9: So the deadline is July 19th. They can go to, if you go to mun.ca/indigenous, if you're on your phone, scroll down to the bottom and there is a link, Indigenous Artists Call for Expression of Interest. And if you're on your desktop, it'll be in the left-hand menu. They are also welcome to, I mean, first off, please read that because there's a lot of details about schedule and payments and those sort of things. But they can also email me at joanne.harris@mun.ca if they have any questions.
0: Okay, perfect. Thanks, Joanne, for sharing this. And sounds like a great initiative and certainly will be a welcome sight once it's completed, I'm sure. Thank you very much.
9: Yeah, I'm very excited. Thank you so much for the opportunity to share this opportunity to, you know, anyone who's listening.
0: All right, that's great. All right, Joanne Harris, Manager of Indigenous Student Resource Center, and of course, calling for an expression of interest for Indigenous artists to lead a major mural project at the university.
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0: And right now I'm going to go to Matt, and Matt is on line one. Welcome to the program, Matt. How are you doing this morning?
14: Good. Good morning, Darren. I'm a first-time caller. So, yeah, my name is Matt Green. I'm calling from Ramya. So I'm a member of the volunteer fire department here. So I'd just like to let your listeners know about a festival that we have in Ramya. It's usually around the second week in August. So it's called the Rock Island Music Festival, and it happens August 7th to the 9th. And, of course, it's the festival that is hosted by the volunteer fire department. So it's our main fundraiser for the year. So it's been taking place every year since 1989, I think it is. That's where it's been taking place, of course. So it's a great weekend of music where we showcase some local talent, and we enjoy good food, and we get together as a community, that kind of thing. So we'd love to welcome your listeners, of course, and other visitors from the province to come and check it out. And we hope to see everyone in Ramya for August 7th to the 9th.
0: Yeah, do you get a lot of people, from the island and so forth, to come down and join you for that? I'm sure there's most people in the province have never been to Ramya.
14: No, 100%. We get we have pretty much the three ferries that visit the island every day from Virgil. So we get a lot of walk-on traffic, and we do get quite a few people that come in there for the festival. There's people that stop by, like in sailboats, that kind of thing. And of course, the local people that are from the town too as well. It's usually always centered around the second weekend of August. So they know to book their time off for that time. So we get a lot of people that come home for that. So we do get quite a few people there. And as for the talent, it's usually the local talent that are from Ramy and the surrounding areas. So it's pretty cool. It's a great time. So
0: I can imagine, Matt, that the level of talent in Ramya is through the roof.
14: Man, we have some excellent accordion players, guitar players, we have songwriters, just to name a few. Like I could name quite a few people, but like I say, there's people that come back, and of course, usually how we do it is it'll usually start off in the daytime, and from 1 to 3 we'll have like a bingo game there, the whole community gets together, and then from 3 to 6 that's when the local talent usually gets up on the stage and they put it off. And that night around 9:30, we have two bands that go on throughout the night, and that usually lasts about 2 a.m. That's more like a dance kind of thing. But it's unreal, the talent that we have in the area. We have people that, like I said, they live across Canada. They live in St. John's as well. They come home for that, and it's a great time. It's awesome. We've actually had a few songwriters there that have written songs, of course, for local bands and stuff like that. So it is an amazing pool of talent. There's no doubt about that. So, yeah.
0: How many people are on Ramya now, Matt?
14: We're right around about 345, 350, like that. That's pretty much where we're to. Of course, we have a lot of seniors. It's pretty much the same thing right around the coast there. So it's a great thing. Where we have this too, it's the local outdoor rink. We have a big circus tent that goes over the course. So just to, it's a beautiful little town. Everybody knows each other. But for this weekend, you see people you probably haven't seen in a little while, that kind of thing. Everybody gets together. They have yarns. We got an open bar there and everything. So it's great. It's a great time.
0: Yeah, no, absolutely. And not, like I said, not everybody's been to Ramya. I'm one of the people that have not. just tell folks, if you're out in the central or west coast or whatever, and you want to go to Ramya and check it out, because exploring our province is one of the great things that we can all do. It doesn't only just help the local economy, but it gives you a real perspective on the beauty of the places around the coastal areas, and places like Ramya and Burgio, Grey River, all these places that most people have never been to. I've only seen pictures, and would love to get out there sometime. Tell people, if you want to come to Ramya, what's the best way to get there? How do you get there from, say, wherever?
14: So it's like you just mentioned. You mentioned it right there. We have all these communities, small airports, that kind of thing. We have Burgio, Ramya, Grey River, Franceway. It's all up and down the coast, and we have quite a few tourists that come in the area. But if you want to come in this area, you just come on down the TCH on the west coast and get off at Route 480 there, Route 480. Come on down to Burgio. Now, the highway is a bit rough there. There's a few potholes and stuff, but just take your time coming down across there. When you get to Burgio, the MV Gallipoli, that's the ferry that comes to Ramia. So she usually, on the weekend anyway, she's going to be traveling three trips in a day. And if you want to know the schedules, you can just ask one of the local people on the wharf, or you can visit the province's website for the ferries and you can check all that out. Ramia, like I said before, it's an island that's 4 miles off from the coast. It's about 10 miles from Burgio. It's a beautiful area. There's boardwalks that go all around. There's a big lighthouse there. It's a beautiful town. The people are friendly, though. You know, like when you're walking around the town, they'll come up and they'll talk to you, that kind of thing. It's great stuff. And like I say, when you continue on down the coast, of course, Burgio has the sandbanks there. Grey River has a beautiful salmon river. Franceway is a thing on its own too as well. You know, these are all beautiful little towns. And like I mentioned before, it's good for the soul. It's good to relax. It's good to unplug. And this is the place that you need to visit. There's no doubt about it.
0: So get yourself to Burgio and just ask anybody which way is Ramia, and they'll point you to the ferry. Matt,
14: 100%.
0: Matt, volunteer fire department. I hope you're not that busy. Have you been busy? Have you had trouble?
14: Yeah, no, we're a volunteer fire department. Obviously, we have 21 members, and it's all, everybody knows each other, but we look after pretty much all the medical calls there. We have a clinic with a nurse there, but after hours, of course, anything that happens, we provide ambulance services from people's home to the ferry if they've been medevaced out. If there's a cardiac arrest in the home, we usually look after that kind of thing. We train. We make sure our gear is up to date for these reasons. I mean, just in the last few months alone, we've had cardiac arrests. We've had maybe 3-4 medical calls. We had a fire back in February where we rescued an elderly lady, of course, from the home. It was all taken care of. These are the kinds of things that you don't hear a lot about, but when you're a volunteer, you know everybody. You also have your home life. You have your careers. But when that pager goes off, no matter where you are, you're going for it, right? So, yeah, it's one of those things. And, of course, like I mentioned before, we're only a small town, and the town council does everything they can. They look after our building and that kind of thing. But, of course, that's what this whole festival has been about from day one, is being the main fundraiser for our fire department. So, I mean, if we need to purchase equipment, anything along the lines of that, you know, pay for fuel for the truck or whatever it's going to be, I mean, this is where it comes from. So, yeah, we would appreciate your support, like always. So it's a great time. You know, it's a great weekend of music. We showcase the local talent. We enjoy good food, and we get together as a community. So, like I mentioned before, we'd love to welcome all your visitors from all around the province, and we hope to see everyone in Ramia from August 7th to the 9th.
0: Okay, so if you're planning your summer vacation, you want to explore a beautiful part of our island, well, actually their island, but our island and their island, you can get down to the local volunteer fire department's annual festival. What's it called again, Matt?
14: It's called the Rock Island Music Festival.
0: Rock Island Music Festival. And can people see some information about this online anywhere?
14: Yeah, we have a Facebook group set up. So that's pretty much where we are. We share that. People from the town share it as well. So whatever updates we have, you know, local bands are playing, that kind of thing, we usually update that kind of thing. You know, whatever we're pushing for tickets, ticket sales, T-shirts, that kind of thing, it's usually on there, right? So you can probably find that if you search the group on Facebook, you'll find some information.
0: It sounds like quite a time. All the best with it. I hope you have a great festival. And anybody out there looking for somewhere new that they haven't been, and they haven't been to Ramia, get to Burgio, look for the ferry terminal, go on over to Ramia, enjoy the island, and enjoy the festival over there. Thanks for calling in, Matt. Greatly appreciated.
14: I appreciate it, Darren. Thanks a lot.
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15: I'm Brian Mador. There are plenty of newfangled motorized machines zipping along roads and sidewalks, in and out of traffic, and people who make the laws are taking note. Current laws cover all-terrain vehicles and the like, but not e-bikes and e-scooters, which are becoming more popular with young people. Mike Guzny, the Minister of Government Services, says they're going to have consultations and aiming for legislation to be introduced in the fall.
16: You know, I have friends with children that use them. I see them everywhere, and I think it's fair to say everyone notices the uptake of them. And, you know, as a youth, if I had one, Zach, I'd be the first one wanting one. Mm-hmm. But ultimately, minimal effort for maximum speed, which is something we have to address.
15: He was speaking on the Tim Power Show with guest host Zach Power. The Alliance for the Control of Tobacco says new data showing that smoking rates are climbing do not come as a surprise. A recent substance use survey from the federal government shows that smoking and vaping rates in this province increased from 14.2% in 2023 to 15.9% in 2025. Melissa Moore of ACT says that's not surprising as it reflects similar trends across the country.
17: And it's a small increase. It's not a large increase. But we are not surprised by this. It does happen every now and again. We see these ebbs and flows with the statistics.
15: Lewisport RCMP seeking the public's help locating a missing man. 36-year-old Andrew Hurley last seen leaving a home in Embree around 5 o'clock Monday afternoon. He's Caucasian, is about 6 feet tall, 190 pounds, and has short brown hair and a goatee. He was last seen wearing a red plaid shirt, blue jeans, and a red Vans-style sneakers. Anyone with information asked to contact the RCMP. Some star players with the Montreal Canadiens going to be in the province next month for the Alex Newhook and Friends Golf Classic. Now in his third year, the annual fundraiser supports a number of local charities. Last year's event raised over $120,000. The funds were split among the REAL program in St. John's, the Cancer Care Foundation, Iris Kirby House, and Kids Sport. Number of Habs stars already confirmed for this year's event, including the goaltender Dobish, Jack Eye, Caden Gooley, and Jaden Struble. The Fan Fest itself scheduled for August 3rd, the golf tournament on the following day. And firefighters managed to get the upper hand despite a number of challenges posed by a major house fire in Kenmount Road this afternoon that had disastrous potential to spread. The fire broke out in a home tucked in behind the Mr. Lube Plus tires on Kenmount Road. Within minutes, the home, which is surrounded by thick woods and close to many businesses, was engulfed in flame. The structure is a total loss. That's your news. I'm Brian Mador.
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15: St. John's Metro, rest of the Avalon, Clarenville. Tonight, winds down to 30, temperature 12 overnight. Rain and fog move in by lunchtime Thursday, high of only 15, sunny 22 on Friday. Central, clear and 11 tonight, sunny and 23 Thursday and Friday. South Coast, cloud and fog tonight, showers and fog tomorrow, high 16. And the West Coast, Southwest Coast, Northern Peninsula, clear and 12 tonight, cloud and 21 for Thursday and again on Friday.
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0: Right now, I am going to line two, where we have Captain Wilford Bartlett. Captain, welcome to Open Line.
19: Thank you, Darren, and thanks for the nice introduction. It's been a long time since I've been on Open Line, and one of the reasons I gave up is I, like you mentioned this morning, I stumbled a lot lately, trying to lose my train of thought on times. But I got up nerve enough this morning to get on, and you mentioned Andrea Barber there first and beginning. And there's a lot of cruel people out there. They're always looking for the worst into a person. It says, you know, looking at what's good. And to these people, I will say, there's an old saying, those who do not sin, cast the first stone. And too many times, a lot of people in there is trying to do workforce is criticized. And that's one reason I called this morning to get into my subject about my friend Lee Levens later on. Just have a bit of patience with me, if you could, Mr. Mayor. And to my many friends out there in Radio Land, I haven't been on there for a long time. I could be on every day because there's so many issues on the go. And I'm still... very active. At 90, I'm still living, and I'm living in CBS right now. That's retired. And that's why I got to call you, Mr. Mayor. You're my mayor. I have organized two social seniors gathering a week in CBS called Age Friendly Club, where we have cards, a cup of tea, and a slice of lassie bread, only $2 or 10. And thanks very much to the town of CBS for providing a building to us free of charge. At a time when I should be retired, I also mentioned I'm a member of the Seniors Advisory Committee for the town of CBS. At a time when I should be retired, I can't. So much to do and so little people to do it. My reason for calling today is to talk about my friend, Minister Lila Evans of McCooig, who is going through a most difficult time in her life. In 1980, I started fishing the Alberta coast because of the scarcity of fish in Notre Dame Bay where I lived. I fished up McCooig until the fish disappeared 2 years before the moratorium was called. I got to know all the people there, including Lila Evans and her family, a well-respected family. The people at McCooig treated me that well, I called it my second home. Even after the fishery collapsed, I saw Lila many times when the Broomball girls team would come to Newfoundland to take part in the provincial tournament. Lila was their captain, and get out of her way when she came up to ice or you would be bowled over. They won the gold the first year. On Friday, you interviewed her on Open Line, where I talked about how she had been treated and vilified lately, heaped by her own people, and for nothing. So bad that she cannot travel to her own district. It brought tears to my eyes that when you interviewed her that day, Darren. Really, really sad.
0: Yeah, she called in. We got her on the air last Friday, and and we let her speak because it was an impassioned, thing that she had to talk about the personal attacks, the attacks that followed her to her home, and made it difficult for her to even take part in some family events and so forth. And Captain, you know, it's people in the public, and you've been in the public yourself. That the attacks, some of the attacks these days are despicable, and people don't seem to care. They don't believe that there's humans on the other side of some of these comments, and it can have some dramatic effects on the people that are at the end of some of those comments.
19: Yeah, these people should be ashamed of themselves. I have known Lila long enough to know that you couldn't elect anyone any better sort of people than Lila Evans. I've known her since she was a teenager and have followed her through the years. She's the hardest kind of worker and a very emotional person who wears her heart on her sleeve. I did one time, but like you and me, I guess we had to toughen up and take what comes our way. But she got some of the most difficult portfolios to deal with and missed the cleanup that was left by the previous government. She is also going through a difficult time in her own life, cancer, which is the biggest killer. I went through cancer a few years ago. When my friend Scott Roberts of Triton had cancer made a statement, cancer not going to kill he. Old slang, going to kill he. Yeah. He thought I was too tough. Lila is a leader and a fighter.
0: He was right, though. He was right, Captain.
19: Back down.
0: Yeah, he was right, though, Captain.
19: Yeah. Well, I'm still around. Anyhow, when she knows she is right, she's tough as nails with a heart of gold, and cancer will not kill she. Another language. And to her critics, give her time and work with her to work at the problems. And I'm sure it can be done, because I've always said, and Darren, you for sure, that there's nothing can't be solved if we can't get together and talk things over. There's nothing that can't be resolved.
0: No, absolutely, and I think that's it. And even the I think we had Simeon Jakopesh on last week, and he believes that as well. And of course, the minister. And I just let you know, Minister Evans, continuing to do the work of the people. She's actually hosting a press conference this morning in Happy Valley Goose Bay, making an announcement to enhance services for Labrador residents, and I'm sure that'll be on the news this evening. But she's there, and she's joined by Lake Melville MHA Keith Russell. So, despite the attacks and despite the issues that are ongoing, and there are always issues, always issues ongoing, she continues to stand up, and she'll be there at the microphones this morning to talk about how she's representing the people of her area.
19: Yes, in closing, I want to say I have sympathy for her. give her some credit for some things you have done. And to Leela, we love you, and we will be praying for you as you go through this difficult time. And Leela, if you're listening, I will always have your back. And one thing I'll say, if we had more in the government like you, we would have a bright future ahead of us. Well, Darren, thanks a lot for listening to me, and I'm probably see you around tomorrow.
0: I think we'll see you probably at Clara Nolan's barbecue as part of the soiree. Is that right?
19: Guaranteed.
0: All right. I'm going to be a bit late, as you know, because I'm working till 12.
19: I know that. Yeah, I know your schedule quite well.

0: tournament, so forth. I know that because my brother, who's a diehard Habs fan, called me last night, said, are you going to go to this golf tournament? And I said, well, I don't know, maybe.
1: you got a really smart brother.
0: And I always tease him that they signed that goaltender. What's his name? Dobes?
1: Dobes.
0: Yeah, there you go. He teaches me how to pronounce it. Dan, what's on your mind this morning? Why are you calling us?
1: I've been having an issue with our cable internet, and it seems like it's an ongoing problem. This year alone, I have gone through three receivers from Belk, and every time you go, you phone them, they go through the steps of rebooting your machine, your modem, and so on and so forth. Oh, well, yeah, we can see there's a glitch in your receiver. So on and so forth. We do that. Well, we'll send you out a new one. So they sent out a new one. Same problem happened again. The TV stations are dropping. The radio stations are dropping. And it's just like a continuous one. I'm on my third one now this year. Never had a problem with them. When we first have it now, we probably got that service now for 3 years or more. And the other day, it just came to a boil for me. So I basically called a number that you had to call. Seven different people I've spoken to, and not one of them would replace that receiver with a new up-to-date receiver unless, get this now, unless I went and bought another package from them at a higher cost of what we're getting now. And when I requested to get a technician in to look at the system to make sure there's nothing wrong with anything else in the system, they said it would be a basic charge of $75 to send a technician in to look at basically the problem, which is in the receiver itself. It just, I don't know what to do.
0: That is a strange sort of thing, because you're probably talking about, you've got these regular boxes and the ones that are the new ones are the 4K ones, of course, because I'm a Bell subscriber, so I get annoyingly got stations popped up now that I can't get because I don't have a 4K receiver and I don't have a 4K TV, and I'm not even sure how many stations out there are broadcasting in 4K, so it'd make a difference. So they want you to upgrade the gear, pay more money, and we'll fix your problem. It's kind of strange, though, that they wouldn't just replace the box or give you some better advice than what they're giving you. That doesn't seem now. I mean, I've had issues in the past, and I've gone through all, you feel like a bit of a fool. You got to go all around the house. You got a couple of TVs, and you got to keep turning stuff off and turn them back on. And are you by your box now? And all these different things to try to sort the problem. And then at the end of the day, they go, okay, well, we're going to replace the box. And so what happens.
1: The problem that I surmised of is when I talked to one particular person and the call center, every time I call, it'll go to the Philippines. The call center is not here in Canada. You can forget it. You're not taking any calls from Canada. It's just not happening. So one person that I did have on it saying that, well, the equipment you have right now is basically obsolete. So we don't make those receivers anymore. All we do now is refresh them, and that's it.
0: Yeah, so you're getting
1: items that are basically, they know. In fact, I told them, I said, what you're doing is fraud, because you're sending out items that you're knowingly telling the consumer, we'll send you a new one, this is refurbished, but it's outdated, and you're going to have the same problem that you're experiencing now, but the only way to fix it is to add more money. We're forcing you to cancel what you got now, the contract with us now, and avail of another service, which is better, and pay a lot more money. You wouldn't even give me a price on how much it's going to cost. It's just that I requested a technician to come in, and they were saying, well, that's fine. It's $75 charge to have a technician to come in.
0: That's a bit odd. I mean, look, you're paying them every month, right? You're paying them every month. You'd think that having your money

0: come every single month without interruption would be more valuable than trying to charge you $75 and risk you going to somebody else for service. I mean,
1: well,
0: you know, but
1: it's to the point now which we're just saying, well, the hell with you. They'll say, well, we'll send you out another receiver. But for what? So we can work 2 or 3 weeks and then all of a sudden you're in the same boat because the receiver is identical to the one that we just sent back 3 other times.
0: Yeah, it is an odd situation. Now, I know in my experience, I did have one replaced recently and it's been working fine. So, I'm like everybody else. As long as it's working, I'm happy. When it's broke, I'm unhappy, right? So
1: it's not you could be watching, sitting down actually. You could be sitting down watching the World Cup soccer, and all of a sudden the TV reboot itself.
0: That's no good. That's no good.
1: That's horrifying.
0: Yeah,
1: right?
0: That's no
1: so
0: good.
1: You know, it's just so frustrating. But when you get the same runaround over and over and over from 7 different people, and then I call Bell here in town, and they said they have nothing to do with them systems. You have to phone the 1-800 number, or the 1-866, or whatever number they gave me, and you're going back to the same call center in the Philippines.
0: Yeah, and I don't know where I've been speaking to them, but it's whoever wins the contract, I guess, is where it goes. That's an unusual situation for sure. So what is your situation, Dan? Are they going to send you another box now? Are you going to give that a try?
1: I have no idea because I've just said I can't call them. I can't call them now the next few days because it's just going to be too beyond my control. It's just so I was so frustrated, and all they could say, well, I'm sorry. I said, it's not you. You're not the one that has to commit to being sorry. It's the company that you work for that's knowingly and willingly sending out a product that they know is going to fail.
0: Yeah, that's
1: but
0: too bad.
1: In order for them to stop sending them items out, they want you to spend more money on an updated product. And that's it. It's just a cash flow for those big corporations right now. And it's fraud what they're doing. I don't care what anyone says. It's fraud. And I hope many more people here in Newfoundland have experienced the same thing. But it's just mind-boggling.
0: Well, you got to let your supplier know. Dan, I'm going to leave it there. Thank you for calling and raising the issue people to hear.
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0: And I'm going to line one, where I won't take Bill for granted. Bill, welcome to Open Line. Good morning, sir.
10: Good morning, Darren. How are you doing?
0: Good, good. Good to hear from you. What's on your mind this morning, Bill?
10: Oh, not too much. You talked about the hottest day in Newfoundland today, and I'm in the rink. And I want to talk about our hockey reunion we're having here in Steamboat on July 31st. It's from the years 1975 to 1988, which was our NAHA years.
0: Yeah.
10: So we're going to have a dinner and dance. Get the boys together and have a few stories and a few laughs.
0: More than a few stories and more than a few laughs, Bill. That's a that's quite a history, though, out in Stephenville. And from 75 to 88, are there going to be arguments between players as to which was the best team?
10: No, I don't say. Because the first years we were in the NAHA, we weren't the best team. But we made strides up till we won the Herder in 83. So, yeah, it's going to be interesting. We get guys coming from Nova Scotia, Alberta, Ontario, across the island and stuff like that. And guys I haven't seen in 20 and 30 years, maybe 40 years in some cases. But otherwise, it's going to be a good evening.
0: Yeah, and forgive me, but you guys, did you use mainland players at any time, imports during that time frame?
10: Yes, we did. In our Herder years, we had guys from Nova Scotia and Ontario play with us. So yeah, that was the import year, so every team sort of did it, you know, sort of thing.
0: Yeah, it was entertaining, though, I gotta tell you. But look, it's great you're getting everybody together and to talk about things. And when I said who had the best team, I'm wondering which Stephenville team thought that they were better than the other Stephenville team. But you got the Herder in 83. I guess that'll trump everybody's argument.
10: Yeah. But 83 and 84, so
0: you had some great teams out there. Why are you doing this now? Because you know that it's a wide span, and you got 13 years of it there, and you're bringing people together this year. Why is it now?
10: It just myself and Hayward Young. Hayward played on the Jets as well as I did, and we just sitting around one day, and we said, "Time to get the boys together." We had a reunion one year, like during the season, sort of thing, and had a few guys over, and that's maybe 20, 25 years ago. So we said, "Well, let's see what happens." And a lot of guys jumped on board and can't wait to and come see each other, you know. It's just a spur-of-the-moment thing, which seems to have taken off. So we embrace that.
0: Tough hockey in those days, too, hey? I mean, you know, everybody took a few knocks. Everybody gave a few knocks. I suppose there will be teams that will be talked about that you played against that, they were bad or they were tough or so forth. It'll be some good jawing, I guess, during this get-together.
10: Oh, for sure, because in our early years, we took our knocks, you know. We fought hard, but in those early years was basically local guys on the teams. And, you went up against Cornwall and Gander and with name players like, you know, Cornwall had Danky Dorrington and Jimmy Guy and all those guys. And Gander had guys, and every team was strong, you know. So it's going to be interesting to see what kind of stories do come up. No, some you can tell, some you can't tell.
0: Yeah, no, absolutely. But you can't tell me, but I know you're going to tell each other. And that's the best of it, yeah. You know. And, of course, when the stories happen, you know, some of it will be from on the ice. But there's no hockey player that, you know, and plays in conditions and scenarios like Stephenville Jets did and the teams back in the NAHA. Talk about what happened in the dressing room. You know, that's the part everybody misses is the dressing room, being together with the guys and so forth. And you're bringing them back together is great.
10: Yeah, and road trips, you know, the bus rides and the laughs and carry on and then tormenting each other and sort of thing and making fun of each other. It was all part of it. But you bonded. And it's amazing when you do see guys, it's like you've known them all your life sort of thing, and everything is just back to normal when you see them, you know?
0: Yeah, and you've known them all your life, and of course there's still people there, you know, and I guess when you run into each other, you talk to each other, you have that common bond that you can walk back into 1978 talking to somebody from those years and like nothing's changed.
10: That's exactly. It's a good feeling, and you both know what you're talking about, but other people don't. You know, that sort of thing, and it brings back memories, because all of a sudden, I thought about this sort of thing, and then that spurs another conversation to something else, you know. But we're hoping that we're going to get a good crowd, and our dinner is on the 31st of July. And we had to put a deadline on our tickets because we have to order the dinners and get things ready for it. So our deadline is the 20th of July for tickets. So any fans in that want to attend, because we had some great fans back in the years. We used to fill the old Steamwell Gardens, you know, 2,500, 3,000. It don't seem like much, but in a small town, that's a large population of your towns in the rink. So we like to get some of the fans out and see the boys again, and the boys like to see them. So hopefully it'll all work out.
0: Okay, so it's the Stephenville Jets. It's a reunion that's happening on July 31st. You got to let them know you're coming by July 20th. And this is for the years 1975 to 1988, the years of the team. And
10: Monarchs and Jets, yeah.
0: Yeah, and that's right. And and of course, when you get together, you're going to be watching out to make sure no Royals sneak in, I suppose.
10: Well, actually, we have a couple of the boys invited, because in those years, you'd pick up guys to go to the Allen Cup or whatever, you know. So we invited the boys that were on the teams back then from Corner Brook or from like Gordy Gland is invited. He was to play with Grand Falls, and Terry Gillum from Corner Brook. And then you look at all the guys that passed away, and it's amazing how many guys have passed away since. And we're gonna pay a little special tribute to those guys at the dinner. So, everybody is more than welcome to join us. We have a limited amount of tickets, but other than that, hopefully we get a good crowd.
0: Yeah, and Bill, how many times did Stephenville play in the Allen Cup?
10: Stephenville played in Cambridge. Cambridge was the first year they played in the Allen Cup. I think that was the only year. Okay. And then we had guys like Cal Dunville and Sheldon Curry, and a few of them, I think Steve McKenzie, went with the Royals. And Cal was on the Royals when they won the Allen Cup. So that was, you know.
0: Yeah, no, that's right. And a few players did move around the league and well. And, of course, the Allen Cup was here in Newfoundland this year, and Clarenville came away as champion. So it's great to have a local team as the champions. And Bill, thanks for calling in about this. I'm sure you've got piqued the interest of a few people, and you're probably going to be hearing from people now over the next little bit. So how can they get in touch? How can they find tickets?
10: Yeah, okay. They can get in touch with me on my email, and I'm on the Facebook. We have a Facebook page called Bay St. George Sports Recognition, so they can get a hold of me through that or Messenger, and myself and Hayward Young. And tickets are available at Debbie's Video and Arlem's. So if somehow they can't get a hold of me, there's tickets there.
0: Okay, Bill, it sounds like a great event. All the best with this, and if you can, if you get anything particular, a good story, remembrance, and all that, and you want to share it with us, give a call back after July 31st. Give yourself time to edit and redact whatever you have to, and tell us some of them good stories. And have a great time. Everybody have a great time there. I'm sure it's going to be a wonderful event, and that's a great thing to get together. You know, because everybody loves telling those stories, and everybody loves to see see people they haven't seen in a long time. Especially when you're involved in something like that, you're all so close, and you get so used to it. And then when it's gone, it's gone. And bringing it back together is a great thing.
10: Yeah, I got to tell you this one thing is I had a phone call from one of the boys, and he got on the phone with me. And how's it going, Bill, and everything else, and what's going on, and all this, and when is the date, and how do I get tickets and stuff like that. So I'm there thinking, who's this guy? And all of a sudden, I said, okay, enough is enough. Who are you? So he finally told me who he was. And I said, he said, you didn't know me. I said, I haven't heard from you in 40 years. I said, it's going to be hard to pick up on you.
0: yeah. And there may be a little less hair and all that, you know. But anyway, when you see
10: in
0: folks.
10: The memory.
0: But it'll be a bit of fun, that's for sure. That's great. Thanks, Bill, for letting everybody know. And if you want to call back and a reminder or anything like that, or send a PSA, we'll certainly be happy to get it out. And all the best to that great reunion out in Ocean Seaville. Thank you.
10: Thanks so much, Darren. Have
0: All
10: a
0: right.
10: good day.
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0: We are going to go now to line 6. Welcome to Open Line. Good morning. What's on your mind?
16: Morning. I live in Harbor Grace, and I'd like to talk about the trap houses.
0: Okay, you go ahead.
16: Well, I live in Harbor Grace. We're a town of less than 3,000 people, and I've gone from a person that locked her doors before she went to bed to I now have a deadbolt on every door. I've got cameras on every entrance that sends notifications to my phone. I have a dog. So there's not much left to do but dig a moat and get a crocodile. What I'd like to know is when the government's going to come out with a concrete plan of how we deal with these problems.
0: Yeah, you know...
16: I know there's a press conference this afternoon, but I'd like an actual plan with actual timelines of when we could expect things to change.
0: Yeah, no, and absolutely frustrating. Most bigger communities, and I say bigger communities, 3,000, 4,000, 5,000 more, are dealing with these types of problems across the province, and very frustrating, especially for neighbors, people in close proximity. And you know, the RNC or the RCMP, they know where these places are, and you know, they're monitoring and so forth, but you know, they're not going to tell you what they're up to. They're just one day they're going to do something because they're ready to get involved. You know, the other thing too is if these places are owing a municipality, say, taxes or anything like that, they have the ability to cut services. And sometimes
16: services have been cut to these houses. Our council has said they've done absolutely everything they can do within their power. They can't go on the property. Yeah. And I realize the RCMP can't come tell us when they're going to give a raid, but I'd like to know what our justice minister is putting in place. I mean, the RCMP, if they need more resources, tell us what they are and how we go about getting them.
0: Yeah, no, absolutely.
16: If we need new laws, are you going to put it before the House?
0: Okay. So, so one of the things that they have announced is a number of new police officers. Will they be working in the drug sections? I have no idea. But, it's a legitimate call because, you would think that the province would lead the way on what seems to be, I'm not going to call it, I don't have the right to call it an epidemic, but it's certainly widespread, and it's an absolute safety concern. And of course, this government campaigned on its pledge to safety and safe communities and so forth. And yes, you noted, like, municipalities only have so much power, then it has to go to the police, and the police, of course, are provincial. But, you know, what is the Justice Department going to do about it? I know they're having a press conference today. I don't know if they're going to be talking about trap houses or not, but it is certainly a definite concern. In your area, like what you're seeing, what are you seeing for activity that really concerns you?
16: Oh, we have a house on Harvey Street. You can stand outside and watch the drug deals take place. You can literally stand outside and see people pull up. They come out to the car, they put it in through the window, and they drive off. 24/7.
0: Yeah. Okay. Yeah. It's typical stuff, and of course the activity in the area draws more activity into the area as well, right? So you must be seeing.
16: Well, I mean, we had two attempted murders Friday in broad daylight.
0: Yeah, absolutely.
16: And middle of the day, in front of a.
0: And were they connected?
16: Right next
0: do you know?
16: To a provincial court. I mean.
0: Were they connected? Do you
16: bold.
0: Know? I'm sorry. I'm having trouble, but.
16: I don't know if they're. Yeah. Connected, but like you say, when you have crime in your area, one attracts the other.
0: Yeah, no, absolutely. It certainly does, and that's where the term comes from, the trap houses. People caught trapped in the cycle continue to supply and are brought into the area. I know the Minister, Helen Conway-Ottenheimer, is having a press conference at 12 today to highlight ongoing efforts to strengthen justice and enhance public safety in the province. I'm sure that the media representatives there today will be asking the minister about efforts with regards to safety in communities such as you're raising here today, because it is a great concern in many communities, my community, your community, the city of St. John's, and all communities around this type of activity.
16: Oh, absolutely. And I'm a little tired of politicians telling us we have a crime problem and a drug problem. We're aware of that. What we want to know is, what are the steps? Are we at least going to try to get this under control?
0: Yeah, absolutely.
16: So, and I'd like some timelines. I mean, if you're going to pass a new law, could you tell us when we could expect this?
0: Yeah, and I'm not even sure they're going to pass a new law, you know, and how long would that take? And you got to go into the House and, you know, I mean, so...
16: This is it.
0: It's going to take...
16: I mean,
0: that would take
16: point,
0: a year
16: I've
0: to do just on its own. Yeah.
16: I've called my town. I've called the Ministry of Justice. I called my representative, Pam Parsons, who I will say is the only one who picks up the phone. And the answer seems to be there's nothing we can do, and this is our new normal.
0: Yeah,
16: that seems to be the response I'm getting.
0: The nothing we can do, the nothing we can do is absolutely untrue. I mean, the RNC and the RCMP, they handle these things. They've been handling them in different communities, and we know, and we've seen that kind of action from time to time. But they don't tell us what they're doing, like you said. You know, they're just going to do the thing. But on a day-to-day basis, what can communities do? What can the province do to support communities in helping with these issues is definitely one of the top concerns, I think, in the province right now.
16: I mean, absolutely. I mean, my neighborhood, we have a Facebook neighborhood watch on Messenger now, so we can let each other know if something pops up on someone's camera.
0: Yeah, good on you. Absolutely.
16: Yep. You know, so it's things like this would be helpful to let us know what we can do. How do we feel safe when we walk in our communities? What should we be looking out for? There's lots of information they could be sharing without telling us when they plan on raiding a place.
0: One of the things that I can tell you from experience is that never assume it's no good to call the police. And the reason for that is they create a file and a background file, and they continue to add to it when you call.
16: Okay.
0: It's important that every time that something happens that you're concerned about, you just don't go, oh, there's no point calling the police, they won't do anything. I hear that a lot. It's absolutely untrue. And if you have municipal enforcement in your community, call them. Make sure, because then they create their file. It becomes part of a of an overall file that puts more weight into it, if you know what I mean.
16: Okay.
0: And then when something happens, they can go back and go, yeah, no, a year and a half ago, this, we heard about this, that. And it helps with the investigation, and it helps police and enforcement, municipal enforcement and all of them, to deal with issues like this. But if you have an ongoing pile, if nobody calls them going, oh, they won't do anything anyway, then it will be a self-fulfilling prophecy. There will be nothing they can do, because you call and they go, well, that's the first we've heard of this. Well, you know, and it may have been going
16: on
0: for years.
16: And that's my fears. We're going to become a self-fulfilling prophecy.
0: Well, you got to call, right? And you got to.
16: Yeah.
0: And I know it's frustrating, and I know it seems like nothing is happening, but it's important that they have a record of calls on their sheet and in their files, so that when something happens and when they're involved in it, they have a history of it, they know the kind of activity, and they're aware of it, because they're not there all the time, as you know, police and enforcement.
16: Well, we just don't have enough of them.
0: No, and
16: we're a huge province with, what, like 500 officers on the province, something like that?
0: Yeah, I think they've announced a number more, but I don't know, you don't know what, I haven't heard from the RNC where they're going to be going, when they're going to be added specifically and so forth, but they've added, this government has added a pile more police officers. Is that what's going to help, or are they going to be added to the drug investigation unit? I'm not sure. But anyway, I appreciate you calling. You're calling from Harbor Grace. You've had an awful incident there in the past week. And, of course, that heightens concerns of people in your community. It's like the rest of us are worried about wildfires and other things. You got to be mindful of what's happening in your community. And I know you all are, and just be mindful, about what you're seeing and so forth. Report it, and support each other in the group where you're sharing information. That's not going to hurt anybody. That's going to be helpful.
16: Okay, thank you. I hope everybody tunes into this press conference.
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0: Okay, we are going to line one right now where we have Colleen. Colleen, welcome to the show.
29: Good morning.
0: Good morning. What's on your mind?
29: I actually sent in a picture of a black bear this morning for a contest, and I was called and asked if I would talk a little bit about the bear that I saw yesterday.
0: Oh, yeah.
29: That basically cut out in front of me there in Terra Nova Park. And just wanting to warn any drivers going through the park or anywhere else in Newfoundland that I frequent the highways quite a lot and seen an increased number of black bears. And he just came out of nowhere.
0: So you were just driving through the park and he just popped up out of the woods. Just tell me a little bit about what actually happened there. And how close was it?
29: He was fairly close. It was just before the golf course there in Terra Nova Park, and just popped out of the woods. So just wanting to encourage drivers to keep their distance in between other vehicles. The bear sort of stopped a little bit. I had to slam on my brakes. I can remember seeing videos and demonstrations about not having too much in your vehicle when you're driving, because if you slam your brakes on, of course, everything that's in the back is going to come forward. So really learned the importance of that as well. And I must give a shout out to the tractor trailer driver that was behind me. He kept his distance and he had to slam on his brakes as well and sounded his horn. And we all managed to stay safe to that for that bear that was sort of lingering there a little while on the opposite side of the road. But he did come up right directly in front of me out of nowhere. Switch to the remote.
0: And what kind of size was this bear?
29: I'm going to call it a medium size, not like a huge bear, but I would call it a medium size bear. And like I say, there was no warning whatsoever.
0: Wow. Okay. So, and that's in Terra Nova Park, of course. And I know the park does warnings for campers up in that area about black bears and bears and other wildlife, and to be mindful and how to act. And I, you know, if we're seeing an increase, you're on the highway quite a bit, you're seeing an increase in a number of bears, you know, that may be a thing right across the island this year, and or something may be happening to drive them out of the woods, the reason you're seeing them there. Anybody has any information about that, can give us a call and talk about black bears. But yeah, no, a frightening thing enough. It's always fun to see wildlife. It's not fun to see wildlife coming across the road in front of you, I can imagine.
29: Definitely.
23: This is the best of VOCM Open Line.
0: I'm going to line one now where I have Kevin. Kevin, welcome to the show.
1: Hello, how you doing, sir?
0: Good, sir. How you doing?
1: Very good, very good. I'm out sitting down on the veranda now by listening to you and eating in the shade.
0: Do you have your sunscreen on?
1: No, I'm sitting on the veranda. I'm fully covered.
0: Okay, you're good. Yeah, you're in the shade. Excellent, excellent. Enjoy that. What's on your mind?
1: I'm not the type of guy that lie on the beach either, so for all that stuff. Anyway.
0: No, I hear you. I hear you.
1: there last week you had an older gentleman on now talking about all tank. He didn't know what to do, and you know, he wasn't sure about, you know, the regulations, all that, I guess. We were driving at the time, anyway. And so anyway, thanks, David, for phoning me back. Years back, when my dad passed away, we moved into the family homes here since 1952 now, Grandfather Windsor. And so we moved in about a year later to help Mom out, right, and look after her. And so when I come in, I said, Mom, I said, how long has that furnace been in the basement? She said, what year were you born? And this was 2002. I asked her the question, right? So I went, 1962, I was born, so you can do the math on that.
0: Wow.
1: So anyway, yeah, and so it was in probably put in the late 50s, probably, right? And so anyway, it was still going, still had about 85% efficiency and all that good stuff, but I said, now we better change it out, right? So anyway, so doing that, so we ended up getting a new tank, right? And it was installed in the basement. There's a concrete floor in the basement there, well protected, right? And then they come up with the regulations, then you had to have the plastic line on there, the, you know, the neoprene line on top of the copper, and then the cover to go over it so nothing could fall on it. Even though it was in the basement and nothing above it, you still had to have that cover over it, right?
0: And you didn't have any trouble getting it in the basement, because that seems to be an issue for some people, because, you know, built a house with the tank in there, I guess, maybe.
1: Well, no, back in the day, then there was an old coal door. So Dad, I guess, you busted out years ago and put in a door, and then I put a, and then he had a like a little side porch put onto that. So no trouble getting the tank in a day.
0: Fair enough, yeah.
1: So anyway, we got that done, and then all of a sudden they come into regulations that you had to have a registered tank. So I'm guessing this tank might have been 20 years old now, there, right? And so I had to get a new tank. I said, well, it's only been here 20 years old, it's inside. And they were saying, well, it still could get rusty deposits in the bottom. You know, I said, well, not in 20 years. I said, geez, the other one was there 50 years, never had a hook, right? So, you know, I never had a problem.
0: Yeah, yeah.
1: So anyway, so I got it done. And so they suggested it was cheaper if I put it outside. So that's what we did, right? Yeah. So okay. I remember the gentleman talking about that, saying he was saying, not sure if he should go inside, outside. That's time.
0: Yeah. And his concern, of course, is that he was told he had to replace it and there was nothing, absolutely nothing wrong with it, like there wouldn't be. And I looked it up at the time that they're saying, you know, indoor tanks should be good for like 25 years. And of course, outdoor tanks are not as good, not registered for as long. All this happened back in, and people in Senator St. John's will remember all this regulation happened after we had a lot of ice, and ice fell and broke off a couple of those hard lines that were running to the oil tanks, and then oil contaminated the ground, and, you know, and they had containment issues and all that. And as soon as that started to happen, you know, the first thing that happened, insurance companies got onto it and said, wait a minute now, we can't allow this to happen. And of course, government got in place with regulations and required, like you said, even though it was indoor tank that required you to do stuff that was really most aimed at outdoor tanks. You know, the different lines, the cover over top of the gauge, and all these different things, cover over top of the connection, and all this came into place. And now he was in a situation where he had the indoor tank, and there's nothing wrong with it, and of course, nothing near it, I suppose. I'm sure he probably would have trouble getting one back in. I'm not sure. I heard a story, it may be a myth, but I heard a story about a fellow who had an outdoor tank or an indoor tank removed one time, and he had automatic fill up, and they came and they filled up his basement because the tank was not there. It was being replaced. So, all kinds of trouble.
1: I remember that. Nope, you're right. And that's not nice. And then, like you say, then Darren, I think I'm right in saying this. Like, if I went with a heat pump tomorrow and I got rid of the oil, like, I can't sell that tank to anybody else. They got to get it registered. They still got to get it registered. My registration number don't carry over, even though it's only been there 6 years, right?
0: Yeah, and that's unfortunate too, hey? Because, you know, back in the day, you could pick up an oil tank for $150 new at one of the hardware stores. Now, I don't know how much they are. They're probably $1,000, $2,000, maybe more to get a new tank installed to meet regulations. How much?
1: Yeah, mine cost about 35, I think it's around 3,400.
0: Wow, okay, yeah. And of course,
1: that's something that I ran that through my oil bill, because I mean, you couldn't, you know, come up neck on a scratch right off the bat, right?
0: Yeah, and one of the, yes, absolutely. And one of the things, too, is if you're getting heat pumps and all of that, it can't be the main source of heat for your house. You have to have a regular heating source for your house for insurance purposes, I believe, that the mini splits and heat pumps and all of those types of equipment are a secondary source, is what I understand.
1: Yeah, you're right, because it was only there a couple of months ago. We were deciding, because they're getting a little bit older now, of course. And I mean, I got the wood stove in the living room. Nice. And I got all the heat and all that stuff. But it's getting harder now to keep up with the wood. I got to bring it up from the basement and all that stuff. The old knee is not what it used to be. Anyway, and what time I applied. And sure, I got I applied. I haven't heard back if I got it or not, but I had to scratch it anyway because I went to the insurance. My insurance wouldn't do it because, as you just said, it couldn't be the main source of heat. I said, well, I got a wood stove. And they said, no, that can't be the main source of heat either. I said, well, okay. So anyway, long story short, I went over to another insurance company to see if they could do anything for me. Oh, everything was fine until I told them, they said, I got a small business. They said, oh, so we're going to have to charge you a commercial rate. I said, now the small business there, and I serve legal documents, right, in my retirement years.
0: Okay.
1: So nobody comes to the house, right? This is all comes to me online from different insurance companies and law firms and all that stuff. I took over a company from a guy here, wrote it. And so nobody comes to my door, right? I'm a commissioner for Oates. That's the only one that comes to my door now to get a paper signed, right? And so, anyway, they told me I had to get commercial insurance. I said, Bryce, I said, there's only a 7x7 little dorm room off the side of the house there, right? Like a little dormer room, right? And that's all it is, just for office and our own personal use for a computer. And anyway, you know, and that scrapped it right there. So here you are, I'm trying to be environmentally free or friendly, right?
0: Yeah.
1: And do the right thing.
0: Yeah.
1: Yep. And I get stopped in the tracks. So, something wrong with that. Yeah, different insurance company, they'll, like you say, this insurance company will carry me.
0: Well, different in, you know, and the other thing too about insurance, it's a necessary evil, and you know, but unfortunately, of course, if anything goes wrong and you don't have it, you know, anything goes wrong and you don't have it, then you're on the hook. Kevin, you had the last word today on Open Line. I appreciate you calling in about the oil tanks. Hopefully some information for the gentleman. I'm not sure if he decided to go with an outdoor tank or not, or what he's going to do with the tank he's got, but anyways, I appreciate your call and your time today, and thank you to everyone that called into Open Line today, Wednesday. Well, I'll be back again tomorrow on Thursday and Friday, and then Brian will be back in on Monday. Everybody have a great day. Enjoy the weather. Hopefully it's just as nice all across the province as it is here in St. John's today.
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3: I'm Brian Adore. Minister of Justice says reducing the number of repeat offenders tying up the courts will help to alleviate some of the pressures on the system as a whole. Helen Conway Ottenheimer, just back from a trip to Ontario, where she visited the courts and explored what she calls innovative court models being used in Kenora and London. She was responding to questions about recent court closures in the province. The minister deferred to the chief judge of the provincial court on operational issues, but did say there is much to be encouraged about.
4: Because when we see reduction of repeat offenders, that is going to reduce the pressures that we see in our court system, the delays that we see in our court system. Because if we have less people that are in the courts, that less people that are in correctional facilities, that is going to have a direct impact on our court closures.
3: 129 years ago today, a large portion of the city of St. John's was razed to the ground in what became known as the Great Fire of 1892. The fire broke out in a stable on July 8th and, fed by extreme heat and dry conditions, high winds, and poor city planning, it spread quickly, wiping out the entire downtown from the east end of Duckworth Street to the Anglican Cathedral and beyond. The fire displaced 11,000 people and caused $13 million in damage. History curator at the Rooms, Laura Pryor, says a perfect storm of unfortunate events contributed to the massive destruction.
5: So we know that the fire broke out in a stable at the top of Carter's Hill. And there was a water tank just a few meters away from where it started, but that tank was empty because there had been a routine fire checking drill with the volunteer firefighters and they'd forgotten to refill the tank. And then the water pressure had been turned off earlier that day for the fire hydrants because they were laying pipes. And although it had been turned back on, there wasn't enough time between 3 o'clock when it came back on and 5 when the fire was called to actually have enough pressure to get the water out.
3: Firefighters managed to get the upper hand despite a number of challenges posed by a major house fire in Kenmount Road this afternoon that had disastrous potential to spread. The fire broke out in a home tucked in behind the Mr. Lube Plus tires on Kenmount Road around 1 o'clock this afternoon. Within minutes, the home, which is surrounded by thick woods and close to many businesses, was engulfed in flame. The structure is a total loss. St. John's Regional Fire Department Platoon Chief Mike Hall.
7: The concern was that the fire, there was a lot of stored pallets and whatnot up behind the building. The concern was that the fire was going to jump into the woods, which it did do. So instantly we got the hand lines and turret nozzles back into the woods behind the structure. The structure that was on fire initially is a total loss, so we focused our efforts on the woods.
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3: St. John's Metro, rest of the Avalon, Clarenville. Tonight, winds down to 30, temperature 12 overnight. Rain and fog move in by lunchtime Thursday, high of only 15, sunny 22 on Friday. Central, clear and 11 tonight, sunny and 23 Thursday and Friday. South Coast, cloud and fog tonight, showers and fog tomorrow, high 16. And the West Coast, Southwest Coast, Northern Peninsula, clear and 12 tonight, cloud and 21 for Thursday and again on Friday.
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12: St. John's Metro, rest of the Avalon, Clarenville. Tonight, winds down to 30, temperature 12 overnight. Rain and fog move in by lunchtime Thursday, high of only 15, sunny 22 on Friday. Central clear and 11 tonight, sunny and 23 Thursday and Friday. South Coast, cloud and fog tonight, showers and fog tomorrow, high 16. And the West Coast, Southwest Coast, Northern Peninsula, clear and 12 tonight, cloud and 21 for Thursday and again on Friday.
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13: St. John's Metro, rest of the Avalon, Clarenville. Tonight, winds down to 30, temperature 12. Overnight, rain and fog move in by lunchtime Thursday, high of only 15, sunny 22 on Friday. Central clear and 11 tonight, sunny and 23 Thursday and Friday. South coast, cloud and fog tonight, showers and fog tomorrow, high 16. And the west coast, southwest coast, northern peninsula, clear and 12 tonight, cloud and 21 for Thursday and again on Friday.
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1: I'm Brian Mador. Vaping rates among junior high and high school students are continuing to climb, but statistics on vape abuse in the young age groups are lacking. That poses a challenge for the Alliance for the Control of Tobacco as it focuses on targeted programming to prevent young people from picking up the habit. A newly released federal government survey shows smoking rates in this province and across the country rose slightly over a two-year period. Melissa Moore of ACT says vaping rates among students in grades 7 to 12 are very high, but the true numbers are not reflected in many stats.
2: The new surveys are not looking at anybody below age 15, so we have to kind of rely on old data, but also school data, things that the schools are telling us that they are seeing. So really our focus over the past few years has been on vaping. As a nonprofit organization, that's what we can do. But there are, some levers when it comes to provincial and federal legislation that can have yet to be pulled.
1: The Minister of Forestry, keeping his eye on a potentially volatile situation in a heavily wooded area on the edge of St. John's, Cochrane Pond Park, which some in the area would rather see leveled for safety reasons, has been the site of numerous fires over the past week. One person was arrested in connection with one of the fires, and the others remain under investigation. The park is owned by the province, but had been leased to a private operator. The capital city is also involved in attempts to get people out of the park. Minister Pleaman Forsey says several public bodies have a hand in the situation.
3: Well, right now there is a number of agencies involved, of course. Right now we're trying to protect the safety and safety and sports of our public. So there's a number of agencies involved. So as the investigation goes on and discussions go on, we'll make some more announcements on that.
1: It had the potential to become a major disaster, but firefighters overcame a number of difficulties to knock down a major fire on Kenmount Road yesterday afternoon. There were no injuries, but the house involved is a complete loss. That fire broke out around 1 o'clock yesterday afternoon. St. John's Regional was on the scene within minutes and were faced with heavy flame, thick smoke, and winds that were gusting up to 50 kilometers an hour. Greatest concern, says Platoon Chief Mike Hall, was ensuring that the fire did not spread to surrounding woods. Added to the challenges was low water pressure, forcing the temporary closure of Kenmount Road as crews accessed the line on the other side of the busy roadway.
4: So thankfully we had lots of water once we shut down the road. We got the fire under control now. Sadly, it looks like one of the animals perished in the house, so that's sad, but no injuries reported at this point.
1: Minister of Justice says reducing the number of repeat offenders tying up the courts will help to alleviate some of the pressures on the system as a whole. Helen Conway Ottenheimer is just back from a trip to Ontario, where she visited the courts and explored what she calls innovative court models being used in Kenora and London. She was responding to questions about recent court closures in the province. The minister deferred to the chief judge of the provincial court on operational issues, but did say there is much to be encouraged about. Weather forecast now for Thursday. Rain and fog move in by lunchtime. Winds around 30 from the southeast, the high 15. Sunny and back into the 20s on Friday. Central, mix of sun and cloud today, 23 degrees. Friday, sunshine and 25 degrees. For the south coast, showers and fog for the first half of today, high of only 16. Things dry out tonight, and then Friday, cloud and 16. And for the west coast, southwest coast, and the northern peninsula, some cloud today, light winds and 21. Much the same thing for Friday. I'm Brian Mador.
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5: Tonight, expect a few clouds across the region, with the low reaching 12. Looking ahead to tomorrow, increasing cloudiness is expected throughout the morning, with a high of 21. Currently on the West Coast, it's 18.
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4: Tonight, expect a few clouds across the region, with the low reaching 12. Looking ahead to tomorrow, increasing cloudiness is expected throughout the morning, with a high of 21. Currently on the West Coast, it's 18.
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1: I'm Brian Medore. Vaping rates among junior high and high school students are continuing to climb, but statistics on vape abuse in the young age groups are lacking. That poses a challenge for the Alliance for the Control of Tobacco as it focuses on targeted programming to prevent young people from picking up the habit. A newly released federal government survey shows smoking rates in this province and across the country rose slightly over a two-year period. Melissa Moore of ACT says vaping rates among students in grades 7 to 12 are very high, but the true numbers are not reflected in many stats.
2: The new surveys are not looking at anybody below age 15, so we have to kind of rely on old data, but also school data, things that the schools are telling us that they are seeing. So really our focus over the past few years has been on vaping. As a nonprofit organization, that's what we can do. But there are, some levers when it comes to provincial and federal legislation that can have yet to be pulled.
1: The Minister of Forestry, keeping his eye on a potentially volatile situation in a heavily wooded area on the edge of St. John's, Cochrane Pond Park, which some in the area would rather see leveled for safety reasons, has been the site of numerous fires over the past week. One person was arrested in connection with one of the fires, and the others remain under investigation. The park is owned by the province, but had been leased to a private operator. The capital city is also involved in attempts to get people out of the park. Minister Pleamon Forsey says several public bodies have a hand in the situation.
3: Well, right now there is a number of agencies involved, of course. We're trying to protect the safety and safety and sports of our public. So there's a number of agencies involved. So as the investigation goes on and discussions go on, we'll make some more announcements on that.
1: It had the potential to become a major disaster, but firefighters overcame a number of difficulties to knock down a major fire on Kenmount Road yesterday afternoon. There were no injuries, but the house involved is a complete loss. That fire broke out around 1 o'clock yesterday afternoon. St. John's Regional was on the scene within minutes and were faced with heavy flame, thick smoke, and winds that were gusting up to 50 kilometers an hour. Greatest concern, says Platoon Chief Mike Hall, was ensuring that the fire did not spread to surrounding woods. Added to the challenges was low water pressure, forcing the temporary closure of Kenmount Road as crews accessed the line on the other side of the busy roadway.
4: So thankfully we had lots of water once we shut down the road. We got the fire under control now. Sadly, it looks like one of the animals perished in the house, so that's sad, but no injuries reported at this point.
1: Minister of Justice says reducing the number of repeat offenders tying up the courts will help to alleviate some of the pressures on the system as a whole. Helen Conway-Ottenheimer is just back from a trip to Ontario, where she visited the courts and explored what she calls innovative court models being used in Kenora and London. She was responding to questions about recent court closures in the province. The minister deferred to the chief judge of the provincial court on operational issues, but did say there is much to be encouraged about. Weather forecast now for Thursday. Rain and fog move in by lunchtime. Winds around 30 from the southeast, the high 15. Sunny and back into the 20s on Friday. Central, mix of sun and cloud today, 23 degrees. Friday, sunshine and 25 degrees. For the south coast, showers and fog for the first half of today. High of only 16. Things dry out tonight. And then Friday, cloud and 16. And for the west coast, southwest coast, and the northern peninsula, some cloud today, light winds and 21. Much the same thing for Friday. I'm Brian Medore.
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3: Tonight, expect a few clouds across the region, with the low reaching 12. Looking ahead to tomorrow, increasing cloudiness is expected throughout the morning, with a high of 21. Currently on the West Coast, it's 18.
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4: Overnight, a few clouds and a low of 12. Thursday brings increasing cloudiness with a high of 21. Friday features cloudy skies and a high of 21. Currently on the West Coast, it's 15.
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1: I'm Brian Medore. Vaping rates among junior high and high school students are continuing to climb, but statistics on vape abuse in the young age groups are lacking. That poses a challenge for the Alliance for the Control of Tobacco as it focuses on targeted programming to prevent young people from picking up the habit. A newly released federal government survey shows smoking rates in this province and across the country rose slightly over a two-year period. Melissa Moore of ACT says vaping rates among students in grades 7 to 12 are very high, but the true numbers are not reflected in many stats.
2: The new surveys are not looking at anybody below age 15, so we have to kind of rely on old data, but also school data, things that the schools are telling us that they are seeing. So really our focus over the past few years has been on vaping. As a nonprofit organization, that's what we can do. But there are, some levers when it comes to provincial and federal legislation that can have yet to be pulled.
1: The Minister of Forestry, keeping his eye on a potentially volatile situation in a heavily wooded area on the edge of St. John's, Cochrane Pond Park, which some in the area would rather see leveled for safety reasons, has been the site of numerous fires over the past week. One person was arrested in connection with one of the fires, and the others remain under investigation. The park is owned by the province, but had been leased to a private operator. The capital city is also involved in attempts to get people out of the park. Minister Pleamond Forsey says several public bodies have a hand in the situation.
3: Well, right now there is a number of agencies involved, of course. We're trying to protect the safety and safety and sports of our public. So there's a number of agencies involved. So as the investigation goes on and discussions go on, we'll make some more announcements on that.
1: It had the potential to become a major disaster, but firefighters overcame a number of difficulties to knock down a major fire on Kenmount Road yesterday afternoon. There were no injuries, but the house involved is a complete loss. That fire broke out around 1 o'clock yesterday afternoon. St. John's Regional was on the scene within minutes and were faced with heavy flame, thick smoke, and winds that were gusting up to 50 kilometers an hour. Greatest concern, says Platoon Chief Mike Hall, was ensuring that the fire did not spread to surrounding woods. Added to the challenges was low water pressure, forcing the temporary closure of Kenmount Road as crews accessed the line on the other side of the busy roadway.
4: So thankfully we had lots of water once we shut down the road. We got the fire under control now. Sadly, it looks like one of the animals perished in the house, so that's sad, but no injuries reported at this point.
1: Minister of Justice says reducing the number of repeat offenders tying up the courts will help to alleviate some of the pressures on the system as a whole. Helen Conway-Ottenheimer is just back from a trip to Ontario, where she visited the courts and explored what she calls innovative court models being used in Kenora and London. She was responding to questions about recent court closures in the province. The minister deferred to the chief judge of the provincial court on operational issues, but did say there is much to be encouraged about. Weather forecast now for Thursday. Rain and fog move in by lunchtime. Winds around 30 from the southeast, the high 15. Sunny and back into the 20s on Friday. Central, mix of sun and cloud today, 23 degrees. Friday, sunshine and 25 degrees. For the south coast, showers and fog for the first half of today, high of only 16. Things dry out tonight, and then Friday, cloud and 16. And for the west coast, southwest coast, and the northern peninsula, some cloud today, light winds and 21. Much the same thing for Friday. I'm Brian Medore.
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3: Overnight, a few clouds and a low of 12. Thursday brings increasing cloudiness with a high of 21. Friday features cloudy skies and a high of 21. Currently on the West Coast, it's 15.
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3: VOCM weather update. Overnight, a few clouds and a low of 12. Thursday brings increasing cloudiness with a high of 21. Friday features cloudy skies and a high of 21. Currently on the West Coast, it's 15.
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1: I'm Brian Medore. Vaping rates among junior high and high school students are continuing to climb, but statistics on vape abuse in the young age groups are lacking. That poses a challenge for the Alliance for the Control of Tobacco as it focuses on targeted programming to prevent young people from picking up the habit. A newly released federal government survey shows smoking rates in this province and across the country rose slightly over a two-year period. Melissa Moore of ACT says vaping rates among students in grades 7 to 12 are very high, but the true numbers are not reflected in many stats.
2: The new surveys are not looking at anybody below age 15, so we have to kind of rely on old data, but also school data, things that the schools are telling us that they are seeing. So really our focus over the past few years has been on vaping. As a nonprofit organization, that's what we can do. But there are, some levers when it comes to provincial and federal legislation that can have yet to be pulled.
1: The Minister of Forestry, keeping his eye on a potentially volatile situation in a heavily wooded area on the edge of St. John's, Cochrane Pond Park, which some in the area would rather see leveled for safety reasons, has been the site of numerous fires over the past week. One person was arrested in connection with one of the fires, and the others remain under investigation. The park is owned by the province, but had been leased to a private operator. The capital city is also involved in attempts to get people out of the park. Minister Pleamond Forsey says several public bodies have a hand in the situation.
3: Well, right now there is a number of agencies involved, of course. Right now we're trying to protect the safety and safety and sports of our public. So there's a number of agencies involved. So as the investigation goes on and discussions go on, we'll make some more announcements on that.
1: It had the potential to become a major disaster, but firefighters overcame a number of difficulties to knock down a major fire on Kenmount Road yesterday afternoon. There were no injuries, but the house involved is a complete loss. That fire broke out around 1 o'clock yesterday afternoon. St. John's Regional was on the scene within minutes and were faced with heavy flame, thick smoke, and winds that were gusting up to 50 kilometers an hour. Greatest concern, says Platoon Chief Mike Hall, was ensuring that the fire did not spread to surrounding woods. Added to the challenges was low water pressure, forcing the temporary closure of Kenmount Road as crews accessed the line on the other side of the busy roadway.
4: So thankfully we had lots of water once we shut down the road. We got the fire under control now. Sadly, it looks like one of the animals perished in the house, so that's sad, but no injuries reported at this point.
1: Minister of Justice says reducing the number of repeat offenders tying up the courts will help to alleviate some of the pressures on the system as a whole. Helen Conway Ottenheimer is just back from a trip to Ontario, where she visited the courts and explored what she calls innovative court models being used in Kenora and London. She was responding to questions about recent court closures in the province. The minister deferred to the chief judge of the provincial court on operational issues, but did say there is much to be encouraged about. Weather forecast now for Thursday. Rain and fog move in by lunchtime. Winds around 30 from the southeast, the high 15. Sunny and back into the 20s on Friday. Central, mix of sun and cloud today, 23 degrees. Friday, sunshine and 25 degrees. For the south coast, showers and fog for the first half of today, high of only 16. Things dry out tonight, and then Friday, cloud and 16. And for the west coast, southwest coast, and the northern peninsula, some cloud today, light winds and 21. Much the same thing for Friday. I'm Brian Medore.
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3: Overnight, a few clouds and a low of 12. Thursday brings increasing cloudiness with a high of 21. Friday features cloudy skies and a high of 21. Currently on the West Coast, it's 15.
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4: Overnight, a few clouds with a low of 12. Later today, increasing cloudiness and a high of 21. Tomorrow will be cloudy with a high of 21. Currently on the West Coast, it's 14.
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1: I'm Brian Medore. Vaping rates among junior high and high school students are continuing to climb, but statistics on vape abuse in the young age groups are lacking. That poses a challenge for the Alliance for the Control of Tobacco as it focuses on targeted programming to prevent young people from picking up the habit. A newly released federal government survey shows smoking rates in this province and across the country rose slightly over a two-year period. Melissa Moore of ACT says vaping rates among students in grades 7 to 12 are very high, but the true numbers are not reflected in many stats.
2: The new surveys are not looking at anybody below age 15, so we have to kind of rely on old data, but also school data, things that the schools are telling us that they are seeing. So really our focus over the past few years has been on vaping. As a nonprofit organization, that's what we can do. But there are, some levers when it comes to provincial and federal legislation that can have yet to be pulled.
1: The Minister of Forestry, keeping his eye on a potentially volatile situation in a heavily wooded area on the edge of St. John's, Cochrane Pond Park, which some in the area would rather see leveled for safety reasons, has been the site of numerous fires over the past week. One person was arrested in connection with one of the fires, and the others remain under investigation. The park is owned by the province, but had been leased to a private operator. The capital city is also involved in attempts to get people out of the park. Minister Pleamon Forsey says several public bodies have a hand in the situation.
3: Well, right now there is a number of agencies involved, of course. Right now we're trying to protect the safety and safety and sports of our public. So there's a number of agencies involved. So as the investigation goes on and discussions go on, we'll make some more announcements on that.
1: It had the potential to become a major disaster, but firefighters overcame a number of difficulties to knock down a major fire on Kenmount Road yesterday afternoon. There were no injuries, but the house involved is a complete loss. That fire broke out around 1 o'clock yesterday afternoon. St. John's Regional was on the scene within minutes and were faced with heavy flame, thick smoke, and winds that were gusting up to 50 kilometers an hour. Greatest concern, says Platoon Chief Mike Hall, was ensuring that the fire did not spread to surrounding woods. Added to the challenges was low water pressure, forcing the temporary closure of Kenmount Road as crews accessed the line on the other side of the busy roadway.
4: So thankfully we had lots of water once we shut down the road. We got the fire under control now. Sadly, it looks like one of the animals perished in the house, so that's sad, but no injuries reported at this point.
1: Minister of Justice says reducing the number of repeat offenders tying up the courts will help to alleviate some of the pressures on the system as a whole. Helen Conway Ottenheimer is just back from a trip to Ontario, where she visited the courts and explored what she calls innovative court models being used in Kenora and London. She was responding to questions about recent court closures in the province. The minister deferred to the chief judge of the provincial court on operational issues, but did say there is much to be encouraged about. Weather forecast now for Thursday. Rain and fog move in by lunchtime. Winds around 30 from the southeast, the high 15. Sunny and back into the 20s on Friday. Central, mix of sun and cloud today, 23 degrees. Friday, sunshine and 25 degrees. For the south coast, showers and fog for the first half of today. High of only 16. Things dry out tonight. And then Friday, cloud and 16. And for the west coast, southwest coast, and the northern peninsula, some cloud today, light winds and 21. Much the same thing for Friday. I'm Brian Medore.
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3: Overnight, a few clouds with a low of 12. Later today, increasing cloudiness and a high of 21. Tomorrow will be cloudy with a high of 21. Currently on the West Coast, it's 14.
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4: Overnight, a few clouds with a low of 12. Later today, increasing cloudiness and a high of 21. Tomorrow will be cloudy with a high of 21. Currently on the West Coast, it's 14.
3: Weather, and more weather. 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
1: I'm Brian Medore. Vaping rates among junior high and high school students are continuing to climb, but statistics on vape abuse in the young age groups are lacking. That poses a challenge for the Alliance for the Control of Tobacco as it focuses on targeted programming to prevent young people from picking up the habit. A newly released federal government survey shows smoking rates in this province and across the country rose slightly over a two-year period. Melissa Moore of ACT says vaping rates among students in grades 7 to 12 are very high, but the true numbers are not reflected in many stats.
2: The new surveys are not looking at anybody below age 15, so we have to kind of rely on old data, but also school data, things that the schools are telling us that they are seeing. So really our focus over the past few years has been on vaping. As a nonprofit organization, that's what we can do. But there are, some levers when it comes to provincial and federal legislation that can have yet to be pulled.
1: The Minister of Forestry, keeping his eye on a potentially volatile situation in a heavily wooded area on the edge of St. John's, Cochrane Pond Park, which some in the area would rather see leveled for safety reasons, has been the site of numerous fires over the past week. One person was arrested in connection with one of the fires, and the others remain under investigation. The park is owned by the province, but had been leased to a private operator. The capital city is also involved in attempts to get people out of the park. Minister Pleamon Forsey says several public bodies have a hand in the situation.
3: Well, right now there is a number of agencies involved, of course. Right now we're trying to protect the safety and safety and sports of our public. So there's a number of agencies involved. So as the investigation goes on and discussions go on, we'll make some more announcements on that.
1: It had the potential to become a major disaster, but firefighters overcame a number of difficulties to knock down a major fire on Kenmount Road yesterday afternoon. There were no injuries, but the house involved is a complete loss. That fire broke out around 1 o'clock yesterday afternoon. St. John's Regional was on the scene within minutes and were faced with heavy flame, thick smoke, and winds that were gusting up to 50 kilometers an hour. Greatest concern, says Platoon Chief Mike Hall, was ensuring that the fire did not spread to surrounding woods. Added to the challenges was low water pressure, forcing the temporary closure of Kenmount Road as crews accessed the line on the other side of the busy roadway.
4: So thankfully we had less water once we shut down the road. We got the fire under control now. Sadly, it looks like one of the animals perished in the house, so that's sad, but no injuries reported at this point.
1: Minister of Justice says reducing the number of repeat offenders tying up the courts will help to alleviate some of the pressures on the system as a whole. Helen Conway Ottenheimer is just back from a trip to Ontario, where she visited the courts and explored what she calls innovative court models being used in Kenora and London. She was responding to questions about recent court closures in the province. The minister deferred to the chief judge of the provincial court on operational issues, but did say there is much to be encouraged about. Weather forecast now for Thursday. Rain and fog move in by lunchtime. Winds around 30 from the southeast, the high 15. Sunny and back into the 20s on Friday. Central, mix of sun and cloud today, 23 degrees. Friday, sunshine and 25 degrees. For the south coast, showers and fog for the first half of today. High of only 16. Things dry out tonight. And then Friday, cloud and 16. And for the west coast, southwest coast, and the northern peninsula, some cloud today, light winds and 21. Much the same thing for Friday. I'm Brian Medore.
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7: Overnight, a few clouds with a low of 12. Later today, increasing cloudiness and a high of 21. Tomorrow will be cloudy with a high of 21. Currently on the West Coast, it's 14.
6: Weather changes constantly. That's why we have frequent weather updates. 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
1: I'm Sarah Strickland. A province-wide fire ban is now in effect with continued warm temperatures and dry conditions across most of the province. The ban means permits to burn grass, brush, and other materials have been cancelled, and fireworks and sky lanterns are banned. Wood fires are not allowed on forest land or within 300 meters of forest land or on land that contains flammable vegetation. Gas-powered barbecues are allowed. Those in the outdoors on ATVs or dirt bikes must have their vehicle fitted with a muffler and screening or baffling device to prevent sparks or carbon from escaping. The ban is in place until at least Friday, July 17th. A full list of restrictions under a fire ban can be found at VOCM.com. A Newfoundlander serving a life sentence in connection with the murder of a man in North River more than a decade ago has died in prison. Corrections Canada says 63-year-old Al Potter died Wednesday at the Donnacona Institution in Quebec, where he was serving his sentence. Potter was convicted in 2019 in the stabbing death of 39-year-old Dale Porter, who was found fatally wounded at the foot of his driveway on June 29th of 2014. Corrections Canada says Potter's family has been notified. The circumstances surrounding his death are under review, as is the case with the death of any inmate. A child riding a bike suffered serious and potentially life-threatening injuries after being struck by a vehicle in Nain on Monday evening. The incident occurred at the intersection of Harmony and Angel Streets around 8:45. RCMP say the child was taken to the local clinic and then airlifted to hospital for further treatment. The driver stayed and is cooperating with police, who are now looking for witnesses or video footage around the time of the collision. The investigation continues. A children's injury prevention expert is encouraging parents to make sure their child's helmet is properly fitted before heading out on their bikes and scooters. Catherine Hookah says injuries related to those activities are common in the summer months, which makes it very important not only to wear a helmet, but to make sure it's on properly. Hookah says every helmet should be properly fitted and appropriate for the sport. She says users should follow the 2v1 rule.
2: We want to see that it's tipped down on their forehead so that they can only put less than two fingers above their eyebrows. So there's our two. And then the V is that we want to see the straps are in a V under each ear so that they're going both in front of and behind the ear. And then when we tuck a finger under the chin strap, we only want to be able to get one finger under, right? We want it to be snug and tight on their head so it's not going to move out of position. And of course, we want to see it buckled up. I'm always seeing teens riding around with helmets on that are unbuckled. That's not going to stay on your head.
1: Summer concert season is upon us, and scammers are on the ready to take advantage of those eager to see their favorite performers. RNC Constable Steph Myers is offering concert goers a few tips on what to watch for when it comes to online ticket scams so as to avoid having to file a police report. She says the old adage that if the deal seems too good to be true, it probably is, applies. She says scammers target victims by posting messages on social media advertising tickets or comment on posts offering tickets.
3: Oftentimes, once the money is exchanged, the scammer will block the buyer or disappear. You're going to get ghosted. So we want to avoid that. Firstly, check the event's ticket resale policy. Make sure that tickets being resold can remain valid and that they can indeed be transferred. Make sure that you're using a designated resale agent. We're suggesting that you purchase from only the authorized ticket seller or somebody that you know. Don't go on Marketplace and, you know, if you are buying them secondhand, make sure it's a legitimate profile, a legitimate person that you're sending them to. Never send money via e-transfer unless you know that seller personally.
1: Gasoline is a little bit cheaper today. The PUB has dropped the price of gas by 3 cents per liter. Diesel on the island is down by about half a cent, but drops by roughly 2.5 cents in Labrador West. Stove oil drops by nearly 3 cents, and there's hardly any change to furnace oil. England's 3-2 World Cup round of 16 win over Mexico has become the most watched English language World Cup broadcast in the U.S. that did not involve the American team. Fox says the match averaged more than 21.7 million viewers, surpassing the previous record of 16.7 million set by the 2022 World Cup final between Argentina and France. Viewership peaked at more than 25.7 million during the closing minutes of the match. That's your news. I'm Sarah Strickland.
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5: VOCM weather update. Today will be increasingly cloudy with a high of 22. Tonight, a low of 13 under partly cloudy skies. Tomorrow brings cloudy skies and a high of 22. Currently on the West Coast, it's 12.
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4: Today will be increasingly cloudy with a high of 22. Tonight, a low of 13 under partly cloudy skies. Tomorrow brings cloudy skies and a high of 22. Currently on the West Coast, it's 12.
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1: At 6 o'clock, we have cloudy skies, temperature at 12 in St. John's. Good morning. I'm Sarah Strickland. A province-wide fire ban is now in effect with continued warm temperatures and dry conditions across most of the province. The ban means permits to burn grass, brush, or other materials have been cancelled, and fireworks and sky lanterns are banned. Wood fires are not allowed on forest land or within 300 meters of forest land or on land that contains flammable vegetation. Gas-powered barbecues are allowed. The ban is in place until at least Friday, July 17th. A full list of restrictions under a fire ban can be found online at vocm.com. It had the potential to become a major disaster, but firefighters overcame a number of difficulties to knock down a major fire on Kenmount Road yesterday afternoon. There were no injuries, but the house involved is a complete loss. The fire broke out around 1 o'clock yesterday afternoon. St. John's Regional Fire Department was on the scene within minutes and were faced with heavy flame, thick smoke, and winds that were gusting up to 50 kilometers an hour. The greatest concern, says Platoon Chief Mike Hall, was ensuring that the fire didn't spread to surrounding woods. Added to the challenges was low water pressure, forcing the temporary closure of Kenmount Road as crews accessed the line on the other side of the busy roadway.
2: So thankfully we had lots of water once we shut down the road. We got the fire under control now. Sadly, it looks like one of the animals perished in the house, so that's sad, but no injuries reported at this point.
1: VOCM's Zach Power, who was on the scene, says staff from Mr. Lube Plus Tires rushed to notify people in the house next to the stricken one of the situation.
3: While that fire was starting and there was a little bit of smoke, that's when they went up to the house next door and they got those people out of that house there at that time. When they turned around to go back to the other house, by then it was just far too late to get there and get close to that.
1: The cause of the fire is under investigation. A Newfoundlander serving a life sentence in connection with the murder of a man in North River more than a decade ago has died in prison. Corrections Canada says 63-year-old Al Potter passed away Wednesday at the Donnacona Institution in Quebec, where he was serving his sentence. Potter was convicted in 2019 in the stabbing death of 39-year-old Dale Porter, who was found fatally wounded at the foot of his driveway on June 29th of 2014. Corrections Canada says Potter's family has been notified. The circumstances surrounding his death are under review, as is the case with the death of any inmate. A 53-year-old woman has been charged after allegedly assaulting her partner at a home in CBS. RNC was called to a home in the town around 20 after 11 last night. Officers spoke with a man who said that he had been assaulted by his wife. After investigating the matter, she was arrested and charged accordingly. The Minister of Justice admits that the provincial court system has a way to go before meeting the gold standard. Helen Conway Ottenheimer is just back from a trip to Ontario, where she toured the courts in Kenora and Oshawa and examined innovative models being used in those jurisdictions. She says the provincial court system, which has seen a number of disruptions in recent months due to staffing issues, needs improvement.
4: It's definitely not gold standard. When I see the approach that they have in these two courts, for example, they look at wraparound services, for example, in the London court. They're looking at on-site wraparound services in their actual justice center. So that means they have community-led centers which have focus on housing, mental health and addictions, and education. They're on site in the court. Not to say that this is soft on crime. What it is, it's smarter on crime.
1: Gasoline is a little bit cheaper today. The PUB has dropped the price of gas by 3 cents per liter. Diesel on the island is down by about half a cent, but drops by roughly 2.5 cents in Labrador West. Stove oil drops by nearly 3 cents, and there's hardly any change to furnace oil. Up next, your VOCM traffic and weather forecast.
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7: 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Up to the minute and accurate traffic reports. 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
8: Well, not too bad of a commute this morning. That fog is certainly starting to dissipate out there, and it should be a fairly smooth commute at this hour. I did notice on my way in, still lots of little scratch and patch work going on in and around the metro region, and construction zones will get up and on the go in the next little while with you as well. So be mindful of all of that on your commute. If you see something, let us know. 709-273-5211.
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1: St. John's Metro, rest of the Avalon and Clarenville, sun and cloud this morning, showers this afternoon, southeasterly winds 30 and a high of 15. Showers end this evening, then cloudy and a low of 12, and sun and cloud tomorrow with a high of 24. Central Newfoundland, sun and cloud today, a high of 25, clear skies for tonight, fog patches overnight, low of 15. Sun and cloud with showers by tomorrow afternoon and a high of 25. South Coast, mainly cloudy with drizzle and fog today, high of 23, mainly cloudy tonight, some fog patches, low of 11. Sunny breaks tomorrow, high of 20. And the West Coast, Southwest Coast, Northern Peninsula, sun and cloud for today, southerly winds at 30 and a high of 22. A few clouds for tonight, fog patches overnight and a low of 13. Cloudy with showers for tomorrow and a high of 22. Right now in St. John's, we have cloudy skies. Temperature is at 12. 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I'm Sarah Strickland.
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8: And a good morning to you. It is Greg Smith for Jerry and Russ on this Thursday, 6:08 the time. And we've got a lot to talk about today. And one of the things that we'll get into in the short little span we have before 6:30 will be around that fire on Kemount Road yesterday. We'll talk about this a couple of times today, but I'm going to have a chat before 6:30 with a gentleman who was on his bike coming down Kemount Road yesterday when he saw that fire and called into 911 to report it. So we'll talk a bit about how fast that moved from the perspective of one of the passerbys yesterday and saw it all unfold. We'll also bring it back to the kickoff yesterday. The 2026 Pride Festival in St. John's has officially begun with a flag raising yesterday. So we'll take you back to that with VOCM's Beth Fagan. So stick around in the next little bit. We'll get into that conversation. But first things first, I want to talk about the weather. We always love talking about the weather. Graham McDonald joins us from the Gander Weather Office this morning. Good morning, Graham.
10: Hello and good morning, Greg.
8: So I guess a little bit of a cool-off here today.
10: A cool-off for some parts, but I call this actually probably like a perfect summer day for some folks. mainly more so like in the inland sections towards Idear Lake, Grand Falls, and even Gander here. Folks along the south coast and southern Avalon as well, probably not as nice of a day compared to yesterday. Do have kind of like a mainly cloudy day with some patchy drizzle or showers here and there with temperatures kind of hovering just below the 20-degree mark. If you go a little further inland, you probably hit that 20 degrees, but elsewhere it's kind of almost a rinse and repeat, just a little bit cooler. But it's a nice cooler because I found yesterday was a little too hot for me. I think we were flirting with 30 degrees yesterday, but today's going to be more so in the mid-20s, a little more humid, so maybe not as nice. But So maybe a little more humid today, but the temperature is a little bit lower, and the winds will be from the southwest, not as strong as they were yesterday across most bits, except for the northern peninsula and the regions just south of that as well, along the west coast. Could be seeing winds up to 50 kilometers an hour throughout the day today. So another breezy day there. But other than that, we do have a chance of showers moving in for the Northern Peninsula as well, as well as some more showers moving into the Avalon, including St. John's for this afternoon. Maybe starting this morning or maybe near noon for the Southern Avalon.
8: I know. The fire ban was put in place for the entire province last night. It's been so dry and hot, but I guess that will probably not have real impact, change with the precipitation we are seeing, because it's just showers over the next little while and still quite hot for other days.
10: Yeah, it's not. I don't like the exact pattern I'm seeing for the fires. It's more so just one of those, we get kind of stuck in these patterns. Like, maybe you get a chance to shower here at 2 in the afternoon. There is a blip of something coming in. I think it's going to be for maybe into Saturday. Might be a few more juicy showers, but a little far off me to say that. But I'm hoping.
8: For sure, yeah. Listen, we'll take the rain this day or any day these days. As much as we're longing for the hot, dry days, we kind of definitely need that rain. Anything, though, outside of that Saturday, and a little bit of a cool off there on Sunday, and then back into the nice temperatures early next week, but the outlook looking pretty good overall, hey?
10: It's good for outdoor adventures. Yeah, a little bit cooler, definitely Saturday going into Sunday. But then they kind of rebound early next week back into the upper 20s again. So it's looking like our summer's fully started and fully in season now. But unfortunately, like I said, or I guess you were talking about that, it doesn't take long for fires to really become an issue. And like all next thing, you know, we got fire bans. It's in a week of not having any rain. It just does not take long at all for things to dry up.
8: Anything on the horizon that I might have missed that we need to talk about?
10: Nothing that I can see. It's going to be kind of just a similar pattern for the next little while, hopefully. Maybe something in the mid next week for more juicier rain, but that's a little too far for me to really give any details.
8: That's a next week conversation. Of course, Grant McDonald's with the Gander Weather Office joins us this morning. I appreciate the time, my friend. Take care.
10: You too now.
8: There you go. 6:11 here on your VOCM mornings. All right, we'll get into the forecast throughout the morning, and we're going to get into a whole bunch of conversations. And as you have been learning throughout the week, and as some folks have already been awarded, if you engage, you could win. The more conversations you want to chime in on, you don't have to shout at your radio if you hear something and you got an opinion on it. Text or call us, 709-273-5211. Another pair of Buddy Wass's name and the other fellow's tickets to go. Their sold-out show coming up at the Jag Soundhouse September the 11th. And this is your only way in now because it is sold out. So I got a pair of tickets to go again this morning. 709-273-5211 or 888-590-VOCM. Call, text, have a say on some of the conversations here today. It's the 2026 Pride Festival season now, and yes, it's all kicked off officially here in St. John's. At least 100 people gathered at City Hall to raise the Pride flag and kick off an 11-day festival. It was hosted by St. John's Pride, the City of St. John's, and First Light, opened with a land acknowledgement, followed by a prayer, and speeches were given by Councillor Brenda Haley, Mayor Danny Bream, and Eddie St. Cor, who is the co-chair of St. John's Pride. St. Cor speaks with VOCM's Beth Fagan, explaining how anyone could participate in the festival this year, whether as part of the queer community or simply as an ally.
11: For somebody in the community who's experiencing the Pride Festival for the first time, take it at your pace. Find that thing that interests you. Find 48 events. Look at that schedule and see where is a space where I'm going to be. I'm going to feel comfortable, and I'm going to go out and I'm going to take that in, and make sure that you take that in, because every year we have people from all different age groups. I had a friend of mine who's in their 40s come up, march in their very first Pride parade a couple of years ago, and march by themselves. Just happened that they ended up down there and they just walked with the crowd and got through, and they got to me in Pride in the Park, and they said, I cried the entire way to the park. And they said, I didn't think that I would, and I didn't realize why it was. But it was the first time that in decades of life that they were in community and marching with community and being swelled up and hauled into that. And I think that for your first Pride parade, for sure, as well as for your first festival, you're going to have those emotions. And that's a good thing. That's that reassurance that you're finding your community and that you can finally let the guards down and live as your true authentic self. And that's what we try and create. So find your way into it, go at your pace, but come out and enjoy it, because there's 12 days and then it's done. For people from outside of the community, we still want you to come. We still want you to come. We still want you to take these things in. But we ask you to remember that you are a guest in our space. You're a guest in the community space. And that also goes for non-racialized, like white community members that are going into spaces that are created for and by racialized people. You're welcome in, you're welcome at that Legends and Statements and Stars event. You're welcome at that Free Up Yourself event. But remember that you're going into a space where that section of the community has welcomed you in, and behave as you would. Be respectful of those things, take it in and enjoy it. They want you to, we want you to. But when you are coming into these spaces, if it's not your pocket of people, remember that you're there as a guest, and remember that people are very happy to see you there supporting them.
8: That's Edison Core. He is the co-chair of St. John's Pride, speaking to VOCM's Beth Fagan at the kickoff yesterday to the 2026 St. John's Pride Festival, explaining there, yes, how anyone could participate in the festival this year, whether as part of the queer community or as an ally. It's 6:15 here on this Thursday morning. I'm Greg Smith, in for Jerry and Russ. Hopefully you're having a great morning, getting up and at it here now. And let's take a moment to take a look at the VOCM News question of the day today. Today we're asking, have you ever been targeted by a scammer online? Yes, no, or you suspect that you have, but you've never really, you know, never really taken the bait. You can have a say on that by voting online at VOCM.com, or maybe calling or texting. Of course, as I mentioned there a little while ago, engaging this morning, opportunity to win Buddy Watson's name and the other fella tickets to go for the sold-out show at the Jag Soundhouse this September. Again, the question of the day today, have you ever been targeted by a scammer online? Vote online, VOCM.com, this morning. We're going to take a quick time out. Sarah's going to have your forecast. I'll talk some news headlines that we'll be diving into throughout the morning. Plus, we're going to be joined by a gentleman who was passing by that fire yesterday on Kemmout Road when it began. He's one of the folks who called 911 at the time. He'll talk about what he witnessed there yesterday here on your VOCM Mornings.
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5: St. John's Metro, rest of the Avalon and Clarenville, sun and cloud with showers this afternoon, southeasterlies 30 and a high of 15. Showers will end this evening, then cloudy, a low of 12. Sun and cloud tomorrow, high of 24. Central Newfoundland, sun and cloud today, a high of 25. Clear skies this evening with fog patches overnight, a low of 15. Sun and cloud tomorrow with showers in the afternoon and a high of 25. South coast, mainly cloudy with drizzle and fog today, a high of 23. Mainly cloudy tonight, fog patches, low of 11, and sunny breaks tomorrow with a high of 20. For the west coast, southwest coast, northern peninsula, sun and cloud today, southerlies 30, a high of 22. A few clouds for tonight, fog patches overnight, a low of 13. Cloudy with showers tomorrow and a high of 22.
6: All right. Thank you so much, Sarah. It is 13 degrees now here in VOCM Valley. I'm Greg Smith for Jerry, Lynn, and Russ. Let's take a look at some of the headlines that we are following for you here this morning. Well, a province-wide fire ban has now taken effect. They put that in place last night as officials warn of elevated wildfire danger in the province. The Justice Minister says the courts remain open despite recent staffing-related disruptions. And a man convicted in a 2014 North River murder has died while serving a life sentence in a Quebec prison. We'll have these stories and more throughout the morning and always online. 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A man who was passing by on his bike at the time noticed the fire and was among the first to call 911. He joins me now here on the program to discuss what he encountered yesterday. Good morning to you, Frank Ryan.
7: Good morning.
6: So yesterday afternoon, you were heading down Kemmout Road and came upon this fire that really took over the main thoroughfare through part of town for quite some time yesterday afternoon, and even into last night, there was road closures affected there. Talk about, coming upon that and what happened and what transpired.
7: Yeah, I was coming down. I was coming down Kemmout Road there, and I could see the smoke, but it was dark. It was like, geez, somebody's having a pretty serious fire in their yard there. So I just kind of stopped. I was on my bike, pulled up on the sidewalk, and I looked, and I could see like the front deck of this house was just engulfed in flames. Like, so it was pretty, maybe, you know, the flames were going over the top of the house. It was pretty, pretty high. And I was like, and it was kind of like, you're looking around, I was like, I don't see anybody, you know, it was really early. It must have just, like, nobody was noticing it yet. So I was like, okay, I'm calling 911.

0: 911. So I called 911, and it took a surprising long time for them to answer. It was like, I think I might have been waiting 3 or 4 minutes before I was talking to somebody, you know? But when they answered, I was like, there's a fire across from Kelsey's on Kenmount Road. And she was like, behind the Lester Lube or whatever it is. I was like, yeah. So yeah, anyway, then I was I was there waiting. And then some other fellow, like, you know, another guy was talking to another fellow. Then a woman came by and she was like, did anybody check the house to see if there's a person in it? I was like, I thought the house was abandoned, you know, like, because it was way back off the road. Like, it just kind of thought it was an abandoned house. By the time I had seen it, I mean, it was a pretty serious fire. I mean, you don't want to be somebody else they have to rescue, sort of thing, you know?
1: From all accounts, from what we heard, this was a pretty fast-moving fire. And as I saw from some of the comments that I saw from Facebook with you, it was really fast-moving, which is understandably given the high temperature and how dry things have been. And, of course, the fire index is high anyway. But just watching it all unfold, how fast do you feel like that kind of moved?
0: It was crazy. By the time I saw, like, by the time the fire department got there, it's like the house was gone. But I called, it was still a house and just the deck was on fire. And within a few, you know, fire department probably came in 5 or 8 minutes, you know, and the house was just completely engulfed. Like, it was an inferno. Like, I've never seen a house burn like that before to be a true inferno, you know?
1: You got a house in behind some industrial and commercial area, and it's right in the middle of the woods. I mean, it could have taken off increasingly bad thanks to the work of the fire department. It didn't. But, I mean, just talk about just watching this all unfold and some of the fear that maybe folks around you were talking about.
0: Yeah, so, I mean, as I was there, I mean, I was talking to the gentleman. So it was me. Basically, as soon as I got on scene, there's another guy in a truck that was, like, kind of getting out at the same time. And we were like, geez, like, because I thought it was an abandoned house. I was like, geez, those woods behind that catch fire with the way things are now. Like, geez, got to get the fire department down here. Like, so it was, and then we saw a lady coming up the road in a Honda, and she just came over the sidewalk and came, I think she might have been one of the neighbors. And so they were getting stuff out of their house. But the speed it was going, people were moving. there was some panic for sure.
1: From what I can understand, I was listening actually to Zach Power, our reporter on the scene, and it looked like that fire could have jumped to that other house rather quickly.
0: Yeah, it had taken off so fast. It definitely could have. I mean, and the people living there were like, they weren't taking any chances. They were really like packing up their stuff. And then by hearing, there was a girl there on the street, and I could hear the lady that lived next door, and she had said that apparently there was a dog in the house, that the one that had burned and stuff. I was like, oh no, like a horrible thing. We were thinking the house was abandoned, but yeah, so that's how we heard that from the neighbor that was getting stuff out of her own house, you know?
1: Well, I mean, luckily no major catastrophe. I know a family pet was lost in the fire, which is sad news, but no major injuries. And obviously didn't expand past that house, which is kind of good, because the fire department obviously would have a real big fight on their hands there if it did get into the woods or anything else there on the Kenmount Road. But Frank, I do appreciate you taking the time to talk a bit about it, because I saw some of your posts, as I mentioned there, on Facebook. And, it's good to see the perspective from someone that was there, because it did move very, very fast. I felt like I left work yesterday about 20 minutes before that took off and went up Kelsey Drive, and there was no sign of it. And then by the time I got to the East End, my phone was blown up saying there's a fire down the road from the station.
0: Yeah, and I think to myself, if I had even been coming down like 90 seconds, 2 minutes earlier, I could it wouldn't have been – it had just started. It seemed like it started on the – on the balcony. But it took over so fast. I couldn't believe it. Like, sometimes you see a house that has burned and it's just like smoke out the windows. This place was leveled. But it's crazy.
1: It does speak volumes. Now we have a provincial fire ban across the province, and it's properly put in place, because things like this can happen and they can move really, really quickly. So Frank, I appreciate you chatting with us this morning on the OCM.
0: Oh, no problem. Thank you. Thanks for having me.
1: Frank Ryan there. Yes, he was one of the folks who saw that fire yesterday as it was getting underway and called 911. And it was quite the scene there yesterday afternoon. And as you could probably tell by some of the video and the pictures and stuff that you've been seeing through our website and on social media, it certainly had the potential to become a major disaster. And we're going to continue that conversation shortly.
2: The concern was that the fire, there's a lot of stored pallets and whatnot up behind the building. The concern was that the fire was going to jump into the woods, which it did do. So instantly we got the hand lines and turret nozzles back into the woods behind the structure. The structure that was on fire initially is a total loss, so we focused our efforts on the woods. One of the big issues we had here is that we got so many trucks taking water from the main line, our pressure was reduced. So that's why we had to shut down Kenmount Road, because now we're gone to the main line on the other side of the road here, which gave us a lot more volume.
1: That's Platoon Chief Mike Hall from yesterday afternoon on scene there. As yes, it did have the potential to become a major disaster, but they did overcome a number of difficulties. We're going to actually speak with Platoon Chief Mike Hall momentarily about just how dangerous that could have been. He joins us here on the program after your 6:30 news, and that is right now with Sarah Strickland, 6:30 on your VOCM mornings.
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4: 6:30, mostly cloudy skies out there, a little bit of sunshine poking through. Temperature is at 12 in St. John's. Good morning, I'm Sarah Strickland. A Newfoundlander serving a life sentence in connection with the murder of a man in North River more than a decade ago has died in prison. Corrections Canada says 63-year-old Al Potter passed away Wednesday at the Donnacona Institution in Quebec, where he was serving his sentence. Potter was convicted in 2019 in the stabbing death of 39-year-old Dale Porter, who was found fatally wounded at the foot of his driveway on June 29th of 2014. Corrections Canada says Potter's family has been notified. The circumstances surrounding his death are under review, as is the case with the death of any inmate. No charges have been laid, but the investigation continues following a police operation on Doyle Street in the capital city's West End yesterday morning. The investigation, under the federal government's Customs Act, was led by the Canada Border Services Agency with the assistance of the RCMP. The CBSA says one person was arrested at a separate location in connection with the investigation and was subsequently released. A province-wide fire ban is now in effect with continued warm temperatures and dry conditions across most of the province. The ban means permit to burn grass, brush, other materials have been cancelled, and fireworks and sky lanterns are banned. Wood fires not allowed on forest land or within 300 meters of forest land or on land that contains flammable vegetation. Gas-powered barbecues are allowed. The ban is in place until at least Friday, July 17th. A full list of restrictions under the fire ban can be found at VOCM.com. Federal officials are set to provide an update about the national wildfire season today. Here's Diana Mosina.
5: Emergency Management Minister Eleanor Olszewski and other officials are expected to give a briefing later today. The latest information from the Canadian Interagency Forest Fire Center shows there have been 3,100 fires so far this season. That's compared to around 2,900 at this time last year. The update comes as a pair of fires near the community of Boston Bar in BC have forced hundreds of properties under evacuation orders and alerts. Diana Mussina, The Canadian Press.
4: A news conference is happening this morning that officials say will mark a major milestone in the future of Belle Island. A little over a week ago, the island marked an important milestone in its history, the closure of the mines. Today, what's being called a series of initial strategic investments will be unveiled, which will support young people, education, workforce development, and community resilience. Representatives say the announcement will have lasting implications for the island and may serve as a model for rural revitalization across Newfoundland and Labrador. The event is taking place at 11 o'clock at St. Michael's Hall, and VOCM News will be there. Up next, your VOCM traffic and weather forecast.
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9: 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Up to the minute and accurate traffic reports. 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
1: No real slowdowns this morning. Nice little commute. Grab the sunglasses. The sun is starting to shine. And just be mindful of construction zones and some scratch and patch that is still kicking around a number of the roadways here in the St. John's region. I hit one pretty hard there on the way in this morning. So there you go. Take your time out there. That's your VOCM traffic. I'm Greg Smith.
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4: St. John's Metro, rest of the Avalon and Clarenville, sun and cloud, but showers this afternoon with southeasterly winds at 30 and a high of 15. Showers will end this evening, then cloudy, a low of 12, sun and cloud tomorrow, high of 24. Central Newfoundland, sun and cloud for today, a high of 25, clear skies for tonight, fog patches overnight, a low of 15. Sun and cloud with showers tomorrow afternoon and a high of 25. For the south coast, mainly cloudy with drizzle and fog today, high of 23. Mainly cloudy for tonight, some fog patches, low of 11. Sunny breaks tomorrow and a high of 20. And the west coast, southwest coast, northern peninsula, sun and cloud today. Southerly winds 30 and a high of 22. A few clouds tonight, fog patches overnight, low of 13. Cloudy with showers tomorrow and a high of 22. Right now in St. John's, we have a little bit of sun and cloud out there. Temperature is at 12. Back with an update at 7 o'clock for VOCM News. I'm Sarah Strickland.
1: Thank you so much, Sarah. Coming up on 6:36, Greg Smith for Jerry Lynn and Russ. And we've got another jam-packed half hour ahead of us in conversation with the Minister of Justice for Newfoundland and Labrador, Helen Conway-Ottenheimer, who admits the provincial court system has a way to go before meeting the gold standard. We'll hear that conversation with VOCM's Zach Power. And Farm to Table, summer in Newfoundland and Labrador. It's all about the fresh local food, but we got a guest coming up that takes Farm to Table to a whole new level. So we'll talk a bit about that off the Southern Shore shortly. But right now, I do want to get back to the conversation we were just having before the news and we'll continue to have today. It had the potential to become a major disaster. A fire broke out yesterday afternoon just around 1 o'clock here on Camount Road. Firefighters overcame a number of difficulties to knock down that fire. And we're going to continue our coverage of it right here, right now, and just how bad it could have been. So to talk about all that, we are joined by the platoon chief with St. John's Regional Fire. Mike Hall is on the line. Good morning, Mike. How are you?
11: Good morning, sir. I'm doing fantastic. Thanks for asking.
1: All right. Listen, yesterday was a tricky one, no doubt about it. Obviously, you guys got it under control. But before we talk about maybe what could have been, talk us through what happened yesterday afternoon out there on Camount Road.
11: You know, this business, it never ceases to, you know, to amaze. You know, like you got an average day. You know, we have training schedules that we're trying to coordinate, moving staff from stations to stations. And next thing, in the middle of the day, you know, at 1 o'clock in the afternoon, my phone lights up and I'm in Unit 3, what they call this, SUV, Tahoe, with a big iPad. And the calls start coming in for reported commercial structure fire in Camount Road. And then next thing, comms calls me and says, Chief, we're getting multiple calls on this call. So then we know it's serious, right? And units were on scene very quickly, and then they called back, and so we have heavy fire and smoke shown from the buildings behind Mr. Lube there on Camount Road. So, you know, it's, you know, when you get these types of calls, your inclination is to say, you know, we got to stop the spread of the fire, but and make sure, obviously, staff and whatnot are safe. But when we got on the scene, we were having reports that there was possibly people trapped inside the house, and I looked at the house that was involved, and it was fully involved. And I just said to myself, well, if there's people there, a terrible loss, right? Mm-hmm. So then, you know, that's weighing on you. And then you're trying to move trucks around. And the engines that were operating said that they were losing pressure. So then we had to make a decision to cross Kenmount Road and then tap into one of the other water mains to get more access to pressure. So, Greg, as you can understand, there's a lot of moving parts when you get into these types of situations. And then the fire was starting to encroach on the other side of the hill and go get into the wooded area. And then my thoughts were, if this gets going, if we're not able to stop this, you know, the first thing I thought about was we're going to have a repeat of last year. This is going to jump the hill and start heading for Topsail Road. So we got to hit this hard. With everything we had, we brought in extra trucks, aerial ladders, ground monitors, the whole thing. And luckily, within about 2 hours, we managed to get the thing under control. It was fantastic. Great job by the crew. I'm always impressed.
1: By the time it all got knocked down, obviously the anxiety kind of went down for a lot of folks that were in the area, because this was a really tight-knit area. I mean, you got commercial, you've got residential, and then all that woods backing on Kenmount Hill. I mean, this could have been a really big deal.
11: Oh, listen, without question. And that's why, again, just hats off to the crew that were there. I mean, I've been on B shift now for over 4 years. And when I see these staff in action, the girls, the guys, the firefighters, it makes my heart. It just really makes me swell with pride, like what they're able to do. And they're like dogs. They just go at it hard, right? It's just like, get out of the way. So really great effort. And the fact that they could stop this from going up over the hill, because, you know, when you set up in these situations and you get trucks in place and ladders set up, you know, you just don't break it down within minutes. Like once you get hoses attached to these aerial devices and pieces of equipment, well, you're in place. And once things start to change, and if the situation gets away on you, now you got to break everything down and try and set up again. I mean, it's a big deal. So luckily, the prevailing winds and where we had equipment stationed and the access to water and the volume that we had, that we managed to contain it. So, but you know something, Greg, like it's just the anxiety is always there. I mean, we ran into some real tricky situations last week in Cochrane Pond. Mm-hmm. Same type thing. Like we had a rash of vehicle fires and the thoughts go through your mind again. It was the same thing. Like I said, I did a quick media briefing. And I said, last year we were on the other side of the highway in Paddy's Pond. And now up at Cochrane Pond, we're on the bad side of the road. And the only thing between us and Southlands is lots of wood.
1: Yeah.
11: And what does fire need? It needs material and it needs oxygen and it needs a path to burn. And I tell you, there's lots of it there. So when you see these situations start to unfold, you're always cringing. You say, look, we got to hit this. We got to be able to stop it. So hats off to everybody. Great job.
1: You know, last night they put in the provincial fire ban, rightfully so. I mean, I talked to a gentleman here this morning who was one of the folks who came upon the fire and made one of the 911 calls that you received. And he's just talking about how fast that moved, and rightfully so, because it has been so dry.
11: It's been super dry. And, you know, everybody complained about the poor spring that we had, and it was raining and it was foggy, and I get it. And here we are now, like really in the last week or so, things have really dried up and the winds are picking up. So again, I just want to encourage everybody to be super vigilant, to be cautious, because you know something? All it takes is just one act of, I'm not going to say stupidity, sometimes it's just an act of ignorance. And next thing you know, it creates a whole situation that becomes out of control. So you know, we work together and we listen to the advice of the agencies to say we're going to keep safe and we're going to get through it and we're going to enjoy what's left of this summer.
1: Mike Hall is a platoon chief with the St. John's Regional Fire Department. Appreciate you having a conversation about this and obviously highlighting how serious this could have been and how vigilant we all have to be moving forward. The good news yesterday, no human casualties there. And, of course, the great work of the fire department. We did lose, of course, a family pet there. But it could have been a whole lot worse. Mike Hall, I appreciate the time here this morning. Thank you so much.
11: Thanks, Greg. Have a great day. Bye-bye.
1: Yeah, just kudos to the fire department once again on the great work they did there yesterday. It is 6:43, and weather details coming up with Sarah Strickland. Plus, we'll talk with the Justice Minister around the provincial court system. Hang tight.
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4: St. John's Metro, rest of the Avalon and Clarenville, sun and cloud with showers this afternoon, southeasterlies 30 and a high of 15. Showers will end this evening, then cloudy, a low of 12. Sun and cloud tomorrow, high of 24. Central Newfoundland, sun and cloud today, a high of 25. Clear skies this evening with fog patches overnight, a low of 15. Sun and cloud tomorrow with showers in the afternoon and a high of 25. South coast, mainly cloudy with drizzle and fog today, a high of 23. Mainly cloudy tonight, fog patches, low of 11, and sunny breaks tomorrow with a high of 20. For the west coast, southwest coast, northern peninsula, sun and cloud today, southerlies 30, a high of 22. A few clouds for tonight, fog patches overnight, a low of 13. Cloudy with showers tomorrow and a high of 22.
1: It is currently 14 with some sunshine here in VOCM Valley. Thank you so much, Sarah. I'm Greg Smith in for Jerry and Russ this week. Let's get into some other conversations in the news this morning. The Minister of Justice admits that the provincial court system has a way to go before meeting the gold standard. Helen Conway Ottenheimer is just back from a trip to Ontario where she toured the courts in Corona and Oshawa and exclaimed innovative models being used in those jurisdictions. She told reporters, including VOCM Zach Power, that government needs to take a smart-on-crime approach to criminal justice.
0: A smart approach to justice starts now. Last week, I joined the Chief Judge of the Provincial Court, Chief Judge Robin Fowler, who led the trip and organized it for us to go to Northern and Southern Ontario courts to look at their gold standard models, to see what they are doing in terms of their justice system, and to see what we can implement here in our province. And I want to say it was an incredible trip to examine the different models that they have in place. We went to, first of all, Kenora, the courts in Kenora, which are basically Indigenous restorative justice processes that are implemented with the criminal courts. And it was very informative. We met judges, lawyers, crown attorneys, different justice administrators who hosted us for a day. We sat in on their courts in Kenora to see how they work in practicalities, and I must say it was very impressive. We also went to London Court, and again we were met with lawyers, judges, crowns, administrators, justice administrators, to see what they have in place in their province with respect to the courts and how their courts are operating. I can also say that we had very productive discussions with the Attorney General of Ontario, Attorney General Doug Downey, and he again gave us some great advice and information which we can share, which he has shared and is willing to work with us going forward in terms of us reforming our justice system here in our province. So I have to say that this trip is important because of some of the findings that that occurred. I can say what is very encouraging about these models is with respect to the reduction of repeat offenders in these communities, in London and in Kenora. The rates of recidivism were reduced significantly according to the data that has been obtained in the last few years that these models have been in place in the in these courts. That is very encouraging to me and to our government, because that is an effective and an efficient way to address the huge problem that we have with our revolving door and our repeat offenders. So I'm very encouraged about many of the benefits that I see that we in our province can implement, and with the very positive working relationship that I have with the Chief Judge of the Provincial Court and his work with the Provincial Court Working Group, who are now going to take this as well, what we've learned to make the necessary implementations and you know, addressing these things in our court systems. Now, I can say that the system, the problems that we see in our court system and in our injustice system have been building for years. So it's not going to happen overnight in terms of the solutions. But as I said when I first became Minister of Justice, there is nothing broken here that can't be fixed. And we are determined. We are dedicated. We have been working extremely hard to find innovative ways to do things better in our province. And that's what we're going to do.
1: That is the Justice Minister for Newfoundland and Labrador, Helen Conway-Ottenheimer, speaking to reporters, including Zach Power, yesterday. She's just back from a trip to Ontario, where she toured the courts in Kenora and Oshawa and examined innovative models being used in those jurisdictions. If you want to weigh in on your thoughts there, you can certainly do that this morning, 709-273-5211. We are just 6 minutes away from your next scheduled news update at 7 o'clock, so hang tight for Sarah Strickland. She'll be up momentarily. A little traffic note to pass your way here right now, and it is a moose sighting, actually. Eastbound lane on the TCH just east of Avondale's overpass, there was a moose just outside of the fencing there, so be mindful if you're heading the highway here this morning. Well, summer in Newfoundland and Labrador is all about the fresh local food, and our next guest is taking farm to table to a whole new level. Lisa McBride and her partner Steve established Homesteaders on the Southern Shore, and right now they're in the thick of the summer season, harvesting fresh strawberries, collecting duck eggs, and even churning their own homemade cheese and ice cream. They run a popular Facebook group that will help share their self-sufficient lifestyle and advice that comes along with it for the community online. Jerilyn Mackey speaks to Lisa McBride about the realities and rewards of the homestead life.
2: I know last summer was an extremely dry one right across the province, and that made things really tough for local growers. How are the weather and growing conditions shaping up for the homestead so far this year?
5: Well, we had a bit of a rocky start to it this year because it was cold for a very long time. So I think the inside of my house, you know, was filled up with plants. I had peppers, 40 peppers and 40 tomatoes, and I had broccoli and cabbage that, you know, I was like, well, I can just put you out now. But, you know, we had frost in June, so that's a bit of a challenge. But I think we're finally there, which is very exciting.
2: Absolutely. You and your partner, Steve, harvesting everything from duck eggs to fresh berries. You make your own cheese and ice cream. What's the most rewarding part of producing your meals almost entirely from scratch or from scratch?
5: I think it's just really knowing where your food has come from. I mean, you know, I get to talk to and hang out with my goats as I milk them, and then later on appreciating that ice cream that I'm enjoying in this hot weather came from the goats and it came from the duck egg. And, you know, there's no filler in there. It's just homegrown food. So, I mean, it's really fulfilling in that way.
2: And you also run a very active Facebook page where you're sharing, you know, your journey and advice for others. Are you seeing a growing appetite, no pun intended, for people in the province who might want to learn about how to be more self-sufficient?
5: Yeah, I think definitely there's always a bit of an uptick in food and interest in food when everything around you at the grocery store just keeps going up in price. And, you know, a lot of people come in looking for tips of you know, how to get started, because it can be a little overwhelming when you're looking to add on chickens or something. And so to have that level of expertise around you really helps connect people to the right people to help them.
2: For me, like the idea of homesteading, I have a tendency to, I don't know, romanticize, or I make it idyllic, but obviously there are challenges that are, you know, unique to this province. So beyond like the frost warnings and unpredictable weather, what's the toughest challenge for you when it comes to keeping a homestead running here?
5: I think in a way, it's just finding the time, right? Because you're balancing a bit of a work-life balance. Even for me, I mean, I work part-time, and so I also have to find time to do everything. And I think that's one of the things that just kind of you really have to be interested in, and you really have to care about what you're doing to keep yourself motivated. And you know, there's a lot of small tasks that go into running a homestead, but I gotta say it's so worth it.
2: What are you most looking forward to? Is there anything new that you're growing this year?
5: Well, I'm actually growing pole beans. Like, I'm used to growing some rather different types of beans, but this year I'm growing like a yellow wax bush bean and a pole bean, and I just planted them, and they're both new to the homestead. Usually I seed save every year a bean that my grandfather passed down to me before he passed away. So usually that one takes precedent, but this year I'm giving that one time off, and I'm looking to introduce new things. So I'm really excited about that. And on the development front, we're building a wood-fired hot tub. So that's really exciting. So hopefully we'll get that going soon.
2: Wow, that is amazing. I'm definitely coming to visit, Lisa.
5: Yeah.
2: But for anyone listening, you know, who might be intimidated by creating a full homestead, but they do want to, you know, start growing their own food, what's the best or simplest first step they could take for in their own backyard this summer?
5: Yeah, well, I think there's some really simple things you can start out with, like rhubarb will grow itself, especially this season where it's been a little cold. I mean, my rhubarb is my height right now. It'll grow itself. And strawberries, they multiply like crazy. They're an easy thing to get into. If you're looking a little later down the line for next year, transplanting and doing up some garlic is really nice. That'll just sit there. And, of course, lettuces are always easy, so. Lots of things you can do. Peas are also great this time of year.
1: 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It is 7 o'clock. 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
4: At 7 o'clock, a bit of sun and cloud, temperature 12 in St. John's. Good morning. I'm Sarah Strickland. We start with a bit of breaking news out of Hollywood. Bonnie Tyler, who topped the charts with the epic Total Eclipse of the Heart in the 1980s, has died at the age of 75. We'll have more on that throughout the morning. In other news, a province-wide fire ban is now in effect with continued warm temperatures and dry conditions across most of the province. The ban means permits to burn grass, brush, and other materials have been cancelled and fireworks and sky lanterns are banned. Wood fires are not allowed on forest land or within 300 meters of forest land or on land that contains flammable vegetation. Gas-powered barbecues are allowed. The ban is in place until at least Friday, July 17th. A full list of restrictions under a fire ban can be found online at vocm.com. It had the potential to become a major disaster, but firefighters overcame a number of difficulties to knock down a major fire on Kenmount Road yesterday afternoon. There were no injuries, but the house involved is a complete loss. The fire broke out around 1 o'clock yesterday afternoon. The St. John's Regional Fire Department was on the scene within minutes and were faced with heavy flame, thick smoke, and winds that were gusting up to 50 kilometers an hour. The greatest concern, says Platoon Chief Mike Hall, was ensuring that the fire didn't spread to surrounding woods. Added to the challenges was low water pressure, forcing the temporary closure of Kenmount Road as crews accessed the line on the other side of the busy roadway.
6: So thankfully we had lots of water once we shut down the road. We got the fire under control now. Sadly, it looks like that one of the animals perished in the house, so that's sad, but no injuries reported at this point.
4: VOCM's Zach Power, who was on the scene, says staff from Mr. Lube Plus Tire rushed to notify people in the house next to the stricken one of the situation.
7: While that fire was starting and there was a little bit of smoke, that's when they went up to the house next door and they got those people out of that house there at that time. When they turned around to go back to the other house, by then it was just far too late to get there and get close to that.
4: The cause of the fire is under investigation. A Newfoundlander serving a life sentence in connection with the murder of a man in North River more than a decade ago has died in prison. Corrections Canada says 63-year-old Al Potter passed away Wednesday at the Donnacona Institution in Quebec, where he was serving his sentence. Potter was convicted in 2019 in the stabbing death of 39-year-old Dale Porter, who was found fatally wounded at the foot of his driveway on June 29th of 2014. Corrections Canada says Potter's family has been notified. The circumstances surrounding his death are under review, as is the case with the death of any inmate. A 53-year-old woman has been charged after allegedly assaulting her partner at a home in CBS. RNC was called to a home in the town around 20 after 11 last night. Officers spoke with a man who said he had been assaulted by his wife. After investigating the matter, she was arrested and charged accordingly. No charges have been laid, but the investigation continues following a police operation on Doyle Street in the capital city's West End yesterday morning. The investigation, under the federal government's Customs Act, was led by the Canada Border Services Agency with the assistance of the RCMP. The CBSA says one person was arrested at a separate location in connection with the investigation and subsequently released. A 47-year-old man from Marystown has been charged with 10 counts of failing to comply with the conditions set by the court after reports of suspicious activity outside a local store on the weekend. RCMP were called to Mall Street in Marystown around 6 o'clock Saturday evening and found Joseph Strickland, who was wanted on a number of outstanding charges for failing to comply with court orders. Strickland was found to be in possession of illegal tobacco, drug paraphernalia, and unidentified pills. He was arrested and held to appear in court on Monday. He's now facing 4 additional counts of failure to comply with a probation order, 6 counts of failure to comply with a release order, and possession of unstamped tobacco. Lab tests are now underway on the pills, and further charges are possible. The Minister of Justice admits that the provincial court system has a way to go before meeting the gold standard. Helen Conway Ottenheimer is just back from a trip to Ontario, where she toured the courts in Kenora and Oshawa and examined innovative models being used in those jurisdictions. She says the provincial court system, which has seen a number of disruptions in recent months due to staffing issues, needs improvement.
0: It's definitely not gold standard. When I see the approach that they have in these two courts, for example, they look at wraparound services, for example. In the London court, they're looking at on-site wraparound services in their actual justice center. So that means they have community-led centers which have focus on housing, mental health and addictions, and education. They're on site in the court. Not to say that this is soft on crime. What it is, it's smarter on crime.
4: The Supreme Court of Newfoundland and Labrador has dismissed an application objecting to the sale of religious articles from the Roman Catholic Episcopal Corporation of St. John's to its successor, the Archdiocese Renewal Corporation. VOCM's Linda Swain reports.
8: The items were sold by the Episcopal Corporation to ARC for $10,000 for use in other church buildings. The sale was part of assets of the church that were to be used to compensate victims of physical and sexual abuse for which the corporation was liable. A claimant opposed both the sale and lease agreement and filed an application claiming that the transaction was entered into unfairly. The court dismissed the interlocutory application and found that the $10,000 ARC agreed to pay was a fair value for the religious articles. The court also rejected the claimant's submission that the Episcopal Corporation relied on canon law to exclude the religious articles from its assets. Linda Swain, VOCM, Local News Now.
4: A news conference is happening this morning that officials say will mark a major milestone in the future of Belle Island. A little over a week ago, the island marked an important milestone in its history, the closure of the mines. Today, what's being called a series of initial strategic investments will be unveiled, which will support young people, education, workforce development, and community resilience. Representatives say the announcement will have lasting implications for the island and may serve as a model for rural revitalization across Newfoundland and Labrador. The event is taking place at 11 o'clock at St. Michael's Hall, and VOCM News will be there. Gasoline is a little bit cheaper today. The PUB has dropped the price of gas by 3 cents per liter. Diesel on the island is down by about half a cent, but drops by roughly 2.5 cents in Labrador West. Stove oil drops by nearly 3 cents, and there's hardly any change to furnace oil. Up next, your VOCM traffic and weather forecast.
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22: 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Up to the minute and accurate traffic reports. 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
1: With traffic in and around the metro region looking pretty good here this morning. No real slowdowns to talk about. Heads up here about a Moose. Eastbound lane on the TCH just east of Avondale overpass. The Moose is outside of the fencing area. So keep it in mind if you're heading out over the highway this morning. That's your VOCM traffic. I'm Greg Smith.
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4: St. John's Metro, rest of the Avalon and Clarenville, sun and cloud with showers this afternoon. Southeasterly winds at 30, high of 15. Showers ending, then cloudy this evening with a low of 12 and sun and cloud tomorrow, high of 24. Central Newfoundland, sun and cloud today, a high of 25. Clear skies for tonight, fog patches overnight, a low of 15. Sun and cloud with showers for tomorrow afternoon and a high of 15. For the south coast, mainly cloudy with drizzle and fog for today and a high of 23. Mainly cloudy for tonight, fog patches, low of 11, and sunny breaks tomorrow, high of 20. For the west coast, southwest coast, northern peninsula, sun and cloud today, southerly winds at 30, high of 22. A few clouds for tonight, fog patches overnight and a low of 13. Tomorrow, cloudy with showers and a high of 22. Right now in St. John's, a little bit of sun and cloud, temperature is at 12. I'll be back with all the news of the day at 7:45 for VOCM News. I'm Sarah Strickland.
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1: And it's Greg Smith for Jerry and Russ this week. Good Thursday morning to you. 10 after 7 right now and busy 20 minutes ahead. Coming up before 7:30, we're going to speak with a local basketball coach who has just been named a Junior NBA International Coach Award winner for the Canadian region. We'll talk a bit about that in a little while. Also, in just a few moments, we're going to talk about a new report from the Canadian Centre for Policy Alternatives, who is looking at the value of public spending here in Newfoundland and Labrador. Russell Williams is on the line, and we'll get to that in just a second. But first, as you might have heard with Sarah Strickland in that news, at the top of the news, some breaking entertainment news this morning. Bonnie Tyler has passed away at the age of 75.
23: Yeah,

0: Yeah, she broke through internationally in 1977 with that one, It's a Heartache. Bonnie Tyler has died at the age of 75, born in South Wales, becoming one of the biggest stars of the 80s, with Total Eclipse of the Heart, holding out for a hero over a career that spanned nearly five decades, releasing 18 studio albums, earned Grammy nominations, represented the UK at Eurovision, and remained a popular touring artist right up to recent years. It was a brief illness, apparently, and Bonnie Tyler passing away. Breaking news this morning at the age of 75. It is 7:12 here on your VOCM. Well, government spending is always a topic of debates. We hear about budgets, deficits, taxes, but less often about the value people receive in return. There's a new report out yesterday from the Canadian Centre for Policy Alternatives that looks at that value of public spending here in the province, putting a focus on services people rely on every day, which include healthcare, education, infrastructure, and social programs. The report argues that public spending is more than just a cost. It's an investment that provides benefits to residents and communities. To talk about that, one of the co-authors, Russell Williams, about the findings, what they mean for the people of the province. Good morning to you, Russell.
1: Good morning. Thanks for having me on.
0: I guess we should just start off with the simple question, the goal of the report.
1: Yeah, so, I mean, obviously there's a big context of the moment with really sharp increases in the cost of living since 2018, and governments are really interested in addressing affordability. We saw that in the recent provincial budget, where the government made a bunch of what I would call boutique tax cuts designed to try and, as they would say, put money back in people's pockets, amounts that were really, really quite small. What we're trying to illustrate is that the most effective way to respond to the cost of living and affordability problems is to invest in the kind of accessible public services that serve all households in the province, that those services are actually significantly more valuable to households than they cost, and they help keep the cost of living down. And so partially we're trying to sort of hit a little bit of reset on the conversation about what it is that's going on with the cost of living and what kind of measures are the best use of public dollars to tackle those kind of problems.
0: Yeah, I mean, you guys are really looking at things a bit differently, because I think most people, when they hear public spending, just think taxes.
1: Yeah. Yeah, and I mean, I understand that, right? And everybody would like good public services and would like to keep their tax bill as small as possible. The problem is that the government's focus on, you know, reducing taxes in isolated ways is often a really inefficient and ineffective way to tackle the affordability problem.
0: So the research is suggesting, from what I read yesterday, the average household receives tens of thousands of dollars worth of public services each year. Can you kind of tell us what's included in that calculation?
1: Yeah, so if we just look at the value of the sort of core things that the provincial government provides, we're thinking here about healthcare, education, a few key social services, to an average household, if they had to go out and purchase those services on the private market, if they weren't provided through the public finance system, they would cost over $30,000 a year, which is obviously a huge affordability hit in and of itself. Now, the thing we point out in the study is that that is actually more value than people actually pay in the average household in taxes in a given year. That's true for most households in the province. And this doesn't even include all the other kinds of services that you get from government, funding the justice system, funding for roads and infrastructure and all of those kinds of things. And so we're really trying to say, look, these are the best value for money. This is the best deal you get as a member of the public in terms of providing these essential services. Public services kind of get a bad rap. They're extremely efficient and extremely good uses of our resources to provide services that we absolutely need to have.
0: Have you guys done anything similar to other provinces like this? And if so, how does the province compare?
1: So, no. There are a number of other projects that have been done on this over the years. This is kind of a new avenue of research, this study of social transfers in kind and what the value of public services are. The thing I would say about public services in Newfoundland and Labrador is that they are uniquely important. We have one of the most unequal distributions of income in the country. Without the intervention of public services to provide education, to provide healthcare and social services, and the redistributive function that they provide, we would have the most inequitable distribution of resources in the country. And when you tack on to that an affordability problem, what we're really talking about is real challenges for middle and lower income households in terms of meeting sort of those monthly expenses. And so essentially what we know is that spending on good core public services in this province are vital and are crucial to household budgets.
0: Speaking with Russell Williams this morning, he's the co-author of a new report from the Canadian Centre for Policy Alternatives around the value of public spending in this province. There's so many different avenues, but I feel like healthcare, education certainly make up the biggest part of government spending. How do those services contribute to the value that families receive across the province?
1: Well, it's essentially the case that if you had to pay for those things out of pocket, you'd be looking at significantly higher expenses. We can't avoid healthcare and education expenses any more than we can avoid things like paying for groceries and paying for housing. And those are areas where we've seen real inflation in the cost of living. Essentially, publicly provided services remain affordable and remain efficient. And that's why it's a problem if the government starts
0: might have lost Russell there. Are you still there, Russell? Nope. Looks like we lost Russell there on the phone with the Canadian Centre for Policy Alternatives. We'll try to reconnect to Russell and complete that conversation a little bit later on here this morning. 7:18 the time, but that report is out if you want to take a look at it through the Canadian Centre for Policy Alternatives. And they are looking at the value of public spending here in Newfoundland and Labrador, putting a focus on the services that we rely on every day. That it does include, of course, healthcare, education, infrastructure, and social programs.

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10: St. John's Metro, rest of the Avalon and Clarenville, sun and cloud with showers this afternoon, southeasterlies 30 and a high of 15. Showers will end this evening, then cloudy, a low of 12. Sun and cloud tomorrow, high of 24. Central Newfoundland, sun and cloud today, a high of 25. Clear skies this evening with fog patches overnight, a low of 15. Sun and cloud tomorrow with showers in the afternoon and a high of 25. South Coast, mainly cloudy with drizzle and fog today, a high of 23. Mainly cloudy tonight, fog patches, low of 11, and sunny breaks tomorrow with a high of 20. For the West Coast, Southwest Coast, Northern Peninsula, sun and cloud today, southerlies 30, a high of 22. A few clouds for tonight, fog patches overnight, a low of 13. Cloudy with showers tomorrow and a high of 22.
11: Thank you, Sarah. It's 15 degrees in VOCM Valley, and we've reconnected here with Russell Williams, who is the co-author of a new report from the Canadian Center for Policy Alternatives looking at the value of

0: public spending. And Russell, as we were saying, you know, government spending always up for debate when we hear about budgets, deficits, taxes, and, you know, less often we think about the value that we receive in return for that. To get back into the conversation here, you know, with that pressure that governments feel to balance the books, what happens that people may not actually realize if they have to make some cuts to public service?
1: Yeah, well, so that was the example I was trying to get into just before we lost the connection, that that is, in effect, what's happening now. In this year's provincial budget, the government had some fiscal space. We know there's problems with access to health care, to education services. The government could have invested those things in making sure people can continue to access those systems, avoiding user fees, things like that. But instead, the government chose to make some targeted tax cuts. And just that reduction in the personal basic exemption, as I was saying, to lower income households, that's only worth about $7 a year. And that doesn't pay for a lot of those new fees, et cetera. You actually end up worse off. But to the top 10% of earners in the province, that's people making over $220,000 a year, that's a tax savings of about $1,000. So we have the government saying they need to do something because middle and low income households can't afford to do something, but they're actually taking the money and directing the lion's share of it towards people who perhaps aren't struggling with affordability in the same way. So what our report is really trying to do is illustrate that you have to keep those resources going to the sort of the public policies and systems that help keep costs under control for the households that most need help at the moment. And that's really not what we're doing in this country at the moment.
0: In Newfoundland and Labrador, an aging population, you know, many rural communities as well. How do the realities affect the value of public spending here? I mean, I feel like across the province, there's so many different areas and different impacts.
1: Yeah. Yeah, so we face really unique challenges. You know that. You've just touched on it. We have an aging population. We have some additional public expenditure challenges that other jurisdictions don't have. Our health care is going to be more expensive. We're going to need more care around our aging population. And we need to make those investments to make sure that those systems are in place. That's just a reality of where we're at. And again, what we're illustrating is that money is generally well spent. Public systems are efficient. They are the best value that people get for their money in terms of spending. And so we'd really like to see government start focusing a little more on that as a serious set of responses to the kind of household economic pressures people are seeing in the province.
0: Russell Williams, thank you so much for taking the time to have a chat with us today. The report is now out from the Canadian Centre for Policy Alternatives that is looking at the value of public spending here in Newfoundland and Labrador. Appreciate you taking a few minutes for us on your VOCM Mornings.
1: Yeah, thanks for having me on.
0: There you go. It is now 7:27 here on your VOCM. Yeah, we're talking basketball for a moment here now in the program. And very happy to have joining us on the line, Ryan Gates. And Ryan, well, a dream started for him as a kid watching the NBA, kind of coming full circle here. And this is some cool stuff. Ryan's a coach in Newfoundland and Labrador, and he's been named to the Junior NBA International Coach Award winner for the Canadian region under the Inspire category. Shared the news yesterday online, and now he's on the radio with us here this morning. Good morning, Ryan. How are you?
2: Good morning, Greg. How you doing?
0: I am good, man. Congratulations, first off. I guess, what was your initial reaction to the news? I think you were a little speechless.
2: Yeah, and that doesn't happen often for me. I usually get something to say, but for one, I wasn't aware of the nomination, first of all. So I'll get to the bottom of all that a little bit later, I guess. But no, I received an email yesterday morning, and it came at a real opportune time for me as well because of when you're doing a lot of volunteer work, in certainly in the public eye, like it's not always sunshine and rainbows. And I've been having a few rough days trying to navigate some other problems in and around recreation and whatnot, just trying to make things work. So having a bit of an off week, and then to pop up my email and see that email from Junior NBA International yesterday was quite something. So yeah, no, speechless, I think, is the right word. And I still haven't really fully wrapped my mind around it, to be honest.
0: Well, talk a bit about it, the nomination. You said you didn't know about it, but how did it all come to be?
2: Well, I mean, I'm tangled up with the, or have been tangled up with the junior NBA now for a better part of, I guess, 6 years. Well, 6 years. We started off basically just running a summer program outdoors. That's kind of where it all began, just with some local kids in and around the Bay Roberts area, North River, Clarks Beach. You know, we would run a summer program for 8 weeks in the summertime, getting kids out and involved. From there, it kind of grew legs. It's kind of because of my own kids, to be completely honest. I got two little boys, both of which, you know, I always wanted them to play sports. I played all kinds of sports growing up. When they were of age, I kind of put them in hockey. It was the thing to do when your kids are old enough to skate. You'd throw them in the can skate program, and from there into minor hockey. And both played, both enjoyed their time in hockey to a point, but it never really seemed right to me with them. And I always asked, you know, are you enjoying it? Are you having fun? Well, yeah, I'm having fun. But I could always tell my kids were never given 100% effort. They were never really fully engaged. My oldest in particular, you know, I pushed him through hockey, but he always went, never complained. But, you know, when he got into U11 and things started becoming more competitive, I said, buddy, you know, are you enjoying it? Are you having fun? And he said, yeah, I enjoy going and playing with my friends. I was like, yeah, but are you enjoying playing hockey? Are you enjoying it? He's like, well, yeah, I mean, you know, we have a lot of fun on the bench. I'm like, okay, you know, you don't have to play hockey if you don't want to. I mean, just because everyone else does doesn't mean you have to. If there's something else you'd rather try, you know, we can do that. And he said, well, he said, Dad, I'm really enjoying basketball in the summertime. He said, can I play basketball instead of hockey? I said, well, buddy, you're going to have to go to St. John's to play any competitive basketball. So he said, well, can we start a team out here? And I said, well, we can try. And that kind of grew legs as well. You know, we've got competitive basketball now in our area. We've got three competitive teams that hit St. John's last year and played in the club league. And that's going to grow again this year. So, you know, I don't know exactly how this nomination came about in the junior NBA. I've been running programs out of the school in North River now for, I don't know, 4 or 5 years, where we run after-school basketball programs through the junior NBA. And those guys up on the mainland, Junior NBA Canada, has been so, so supportive of everything I've been doing. In the last 6 years, we've grown to be the biggest junior NBA program in Newfoundland and Labrador.
0: Amazing.
2: Which is, yeah, it's a testament, too, to the dedication of the NLBA here in St. John's, all the support they've offered me over the years. There's nothing I've went to those people looking for that they haven't been able to supply. So hats off to the NLBA for providing Newfoundland-based assets to junior NBA.
0: Well, I know the Inspire category, certainly speaking here this morning, as Harry, the passion that you have for this. And obviously, we've seen the sport of basketball grow in this province over the last number of years, and you have been a big part of that, you know. And, you know, just, I guess, a little wrap-up question for you. What's kind of next now for basketball in Newfoundland and Labrador with your involvement? You know, if you got anyone listening that's a coach themselves, what kind of words of wisdom do you have as well?
2: My big thing is, I find that there's way too much in sport in general, and I mean across the board when it comes to youth sports, there's far, far, far too much emphasis putting on winning. Winning doesn't matter. It really doesn't. I mean, we all like to win, but I came up through basketball, through softball, volleyball, tennis, you name it, I played it. And I don't remember any of the wins and losses, not really. One or two big ones that we, you know, that really stuck in my mind. But I don't remember the scores. I don't remember how many points I had. What I remember is the experiences in and around the game, going to my practices, hanging out with my teammates, the bus rides, the hotel rooms, whatever. That's the things I remember. So my advice, I guess, to any coaches who are listening or even remotely interested in getting involved is do it for the passion of the game, do it for the love of the game, do it to inspire kids to be better children, be better adults when they grow up, to get involved when they have the ability, when they're done playing, so they'll want to give back as well. That's the cycle that we need to keep going, certainly here in Newfoundland and Labrador. I think a lot of sports are taking off in different areas because, you know, the ability to do so has become more prevalent. And we need to just encourage our kids to get involved and have fun. I think that'll take care of itself.
0: For sure.
2: If we do that.
0: Yeah, Ryan Gates joins us this morning. Congratulations again. Just named yesterday Junior NBA International Coach Award winner for the Canadian region in the Inspire category. Appreciate the time this morning. Thanks for joining us here on your VOCM Mornings.
2: Thanks so much, Greg, and hats off to you, man, for everything you're doing in and around. I know music, you're big time connected, and I always looked up to you in that regard. So hats off to you, man, and all the work you do as well.
0: I appreciate that very much. Have a great day. Appreciate it.
2: Thanks so much, Greg.
0: There you go. 7:34 the time. We'll get to traffic details and another conversation before your 7:45 news. Hang tight.
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15: I'm Claudette
0: Well, pretty
15: Barnes
0: good driving around the
15: metro
0: region and across the island this morning. Just take your time wherever you're going to. Mindful of a moose sighting we saw come in here a short while back. Eastbound lane of the TCH just east of Avondale. It was saw there just outside of the moose fencing, actually. So please be mindful of that. 7:39 the time. That is your VOCM traffic. Well, it is food fishery season. One of Newfoundland and Labrador's most cherished summer traditions. And with the recreation food fishery officially underway as of last Wednesday, locals are dusting off their hand lines and getting the boats ready to hit the water. VOCM's Jerry Lamacki was out and about talking to some folks recently whether or not they were taking part in the food fishery this year.
16: Maybe. My parents live out in Central, so we love to do that in summertime. So probably, yeah, when I go to visit them.
17: Did you grow up doing that?
16: Yes.
17: Oh, tell me some of your fondest memories.
16: Well, we have a cabin. So we would go to the cabin all the time, and just the best thing ever is like when you're fishing and you see the whales and all that kind of stuff. It's really fun.
17: And have you ever caught a fish?
16: Yes, lots.
17: Really?
16: Yeah.
17: Big ones or?
16: Not always.
17: Do you fry them up or how do you cook them?
16: So sometimes, yeah, we fry them. I mean, there's different ways to cook them, but most of the time that's what we do.
17: I mean, it's a great time to get out on the water, but is it also sort of a food security thing?
16: Yeah, I would say so. I mean, it definitely is a big help. Like, I mean, you can catch lots and freeze them, keep them, and...
18: Oh, yeah. Pretty... Yeah, I think they opened it up a little bit more accessible this year, so that's... myself and the whole family's pretty excited for that.
17: Who's got the boat?
18: Oh, the father-in-law has the boat.
17: But you married well.
18: Well, you know, it's better to know somebody with a boat, I'll tell you that.
17: You don't want to be out there on a raft, that's for sure.
18: Yeah.
17: So is it something that you've done your whole life?
18: Yeah, pretty well. I say in the last, like, 10 years or so, we've gotten pretty more involved into, like, the whole boating recreational thing, for sure. I guess it's more of a generational thing, like, you know, that if your grandparents and so forth grew up doing it, we'll go out and partake in those traditions, if you will, so... old habits break hard, I guess.
17: Are you a lucky fisherman, though? Like, do you catch them?
18: I feel like cod fishing's pretty fortunate for those. I wouldn't say you need to be a real fisherman to go cod fishing, but we had our CEO down last summer, took him cod fishing, so that was a treat.
17: Wow.
18: Yeah, he was kind of taken back by the swells and all that stuff, and anyway.
17: How did he do on the boat? Was he okay?
18: He was a little green in the gills,
17: yep.
18: Not going to lie.
17: Yep. Mainlander?
18: Of course.
17: Yep.
18: Yeah.
17: Hardened him, giving him sea legs.
18: Oh, yeah. Yeah. He's seasoned now, ready to go.
17: Have you been out yet this year?
18: Not this year. We'll be out in the next couple weeks or so.
19: Food fishery? Not as much, I don't think. I like the St. John's Fish Exchange, though. I like going down there, but yeah. Not as
17: much. You ever been out on a boat and caught a codfish?
19: I have once a few years ago. I might need to do it again this summer, though. Yeah.
17: Yeah, tell me about it. Tell me what was going through your mind. How do you know that you got one on the line?
19: That was a while ago. I can't fully remember, but... It was pretty fun, though. I do remember that, yeah.
17: Do you like fish?
19: I do like fish. Eating them, yeah.
17: Okay, how did you eat your fish that you caught?
19: I think my friend's grandfather, he cooked it, and then we just had it at the table, yeah.
17: Nice,
19: yeah.
17: Nice. Who did you go out with when you were out?
19: That was just, yeah, family, friends and stuff, so that was a few years ago, but hopefully we can do it again this summer, yeah.
20: I love codfish. Actually, yesterday, my husband was out the first day, and he got his 5 fish, and it was wonderful, and that's what we had for supper last night.
17: Do you make a point every year to get fresh fish?
20: Every year, but we usually have to wait until later in the year. And I buy it from fish plants a lot of times, you know, because we don't have a boat. So we depend on friends who have a boat.
17: I'm hearing a lot of that today.
20: Yeah, that's wonderful. Anyway, it's so great that everyone can get out and do their own fishing. But my favorite fish is trout. And I fry them in pork fat. I'm in my iron frying pan outdoors. And I have homemade bread, and that's all we have. Trout and homemade bread.
0: Well, I tell you, I'm getting hungry now. Feed of cod tugs wouldn't go astray. just about now. 7:43 the time. That's Jerry Lee Mackey speaking to folks about, yes, the recreational food fishery that's underway officially in the province, one of our most cherished traditions each and every summer. Will you be participating? Feel free to let us know, and maybe it could win you a pair of tickets to see Buddy Wass's name and the other fellows. Sold out show September 11th at the Jag Soundhouse, and we have a way to win your way in today, just simply by, you know, commenting on what you're hearing in the news today. Well, still ahead on the program, just around 8 o'clock, we're going to get into a couple of conversations around that big fire that was here on Kemmout Road yesterday in the capital city. We're going to hear from one of the passerbyers who did call 911 at the time when he noticed the fire. And we'll speak with Platoon Chief Mike Hall, who was on scene yesterday.
15: The concern was that the fire, there's a lot of stored pallets and whatnot up behind the building. The concern was that the fire was going to jump into the woods, which it did do. So instantly we got the hand lines and turret nozzles back into the woods behind the structure. The structure that was on fire initially is a total loss, so we focused our efforts on the woods. One of the big issues we had here is that we got so many trucks taking water from the main line, our pressure was reduced. So that's why we had to shut down Kemmout Road, because now we're gone to the main line on the other side of the road here, which gave us a lot more volume.
0: Yeah, Platoon Chief Mike Hall from yesterday on scene of that big fire that could have turned disastrous. We're going to have Mike Hall on the phone here this morning to talk about how bad that could have been yesterday afternoon. It's 7:45, time for your VOCM News.
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22: At 7:45, mostly cloudy skies. Temperature is at 15 in St. John's. Good morning. I'm Sarah Strickland. In our news, a province-wide fire ban is now in effect. A Newfoundlander serving a life sentence in connection with the murder of a man in North River more than a decade ago has died in prison. Gasoline, a little bit cheaper today. And in international news, there's some new developments in that jet that disappeared over the Arabian Sea. We'll have the latest on that. Plus, we'll take a look at traffic, weather, the VOCM question of the day. But first, in our news just coming out of the entertainment world, singer-songwriter Bonnie Tyler has died. Born in South Wales, she broke through internationally with It's a Heartache in 1977 before becoming one of the biggest stars of the 1980s with Total Eclipse of the Heart and Holding Out for a Hero.

0: Tyler, who had been battling an illness for the last while, passed away in hospital in Portugal last night. Over a career that spanned nearly five decades, she released 18 studio albums, earned Grammy nominations, represented the UK at Eurovision, and remained a popular touring artist. Bonnie Tyler was 75. A Newfoundlander serving a life sentence in connection with the murder of a man in North River more than a decade ago has died in prison. Corrections Canada says 63-year-old Al Potter passed away Wednesday at the Donnacona Institution in Quebec, where he was serving his sentence. Potter was convicted in 2019 in the stabbing death of 39-year-old Dale Porter, who was found fatally wounded at the foot of his driveway on June 29th of 2014. Corrections Canada says Potter's family has been notified. The circumstances surrounding his death are under review, as is the case with the death of any inmate. A 53-year-old woman has been charged after allegedly assaulting her partner at a home in CBS. RNC was called to a home in the town around 20 after 11 last night. Officers spoke with a man who said that he had been assaulted by his wife. After investigating the matter, she was arrested and charged accordingly. No charges have been laid, but the investigation continues following a police operation on Doyle Street in the capital city's West End yesterday morning. The investigation, under the federal government's Customs Act, was led by Canada Border Services Agency with the assistance of the RCMP. The CBSA says one person was arrested at a separate location in connection with the investigation and subsequently released. A 47-year-old man from Marystown has been charged with 10 counts of failing to comply with conditions set by the court after reports of suspicious activity outside a local store on the weekend. RCMP were called to Mall Street in Marystown around 6 o'clock Saturday evening and found Joseph Strickland, who was wanted on a number of outstanding charges for failing to comply with court orders. Strickland was found to be in possession of illegal tobacco, drug paraphernalia, and unidentified pills. He was arrested and held to appear in court on Monday. He's now facing four additional counts of failure to comply with a probation order, six counts of failure to comply with a release order, and possession of unstamped tobacco. Lab tests are underway on the pills, and further charges are possible. The Minister of Justice admits that the provincial court system has a way to go before meeting the gold standard. Helen Conway Ottenheimer is just back from a trip to Ontario, where she toured the courts in Kenora and Oshawa and examined innovative models used in those jurisdictions. She says the provincial court system, which has seen a number of disruptions in recent months due to staffing issues, needs improvement.
1: It's definitely not gold standard. When I see the approach that they have in these two courts, for example, they look at wraparound services, for example, in the London court. They're looking at on-site wraparound services in their actual justice center. So that means they have community-led centers which have focus on housing, mental health and addictions, and education. They're on site in the court. Not to say that this is soft on crime. What it is, it's smarter on crime.
0: It had the potential to become a major disaster, but firefighters overcame a number of difficulties to knock down a major fire on Kenmount Road yesterday afternoon. There were no injuries, but the house involved is a complete loss. The fire broke out around 1 o'clock yesterday afternoon. St. John's Regional Fire Department was on the scene within minutes and were faced with heavy flame, thick smoke, and winds that were gusting up to 50 kilometers an hour. The greatest concern, says Platoon Chief Mike Hall, was ensuring that the fire didn't spread to surrounding woods. Added to the challenges was low water pressure, forcing the temporary closure of Kenmount Road as crews accessed the line on the other side of the busy roadway.
2: So thankfully we had lots of water once we shut down the road. We got the fire under control now. Sadly, it looks like we had one of the animals perished in the house, so that's sad, but no injuries reported at this point.
0: VOCM's Zach Power, who was on the scene, says staff from Mr. Lube Plus Tires rushed to notify the people in the house next to the stricken one of the situation.
3: While that fire was starting and there was a little bit of smoke, that's when they went up to the house next door and they got those people out of that house there at that time. When they turned around to go back to the other house, by then it was just far too late to get there and get close to that.
0: The cause of the fire is under investigation. A province-wide fire ban is now in effect with continued warm temperatures and dry conditions across most of the province. The ban means permits to burn grass, brush, and other materials have been canceled, and fireworks and sky lanterns are banned. Wood fires are not allowed on forest land or within 300 meters of forest land or on land that contains flammable vegetation. Gas-powered barbecues are allowed. Those in the outdoors on ATVs or dirt bikes must have their vehicle fitted with a muffler and screening or baffling device to prevent sparks or carbon from escaping. The ban is in place until at least Friday, July 17th. A full list of restrictions under a fire ban can be found at VOCM.com. Federal officials are set to provide an update about the national wildfire season today. Here's Diana Mosina.
4: Emergency Management Minister Eleanor Olszewski and other officials are expected to give a briefing later today. The latest information from the Canadian Interagency Forest Fire Center shows there have been 3,100 fires so far this season. That's compared to around 2,900 at this time last year. The update comes as a pair of fires near the community of Boston Bar in BC have forced hundreds of properties under evacuation orders and alerts. Diana Mosina, the Canadian Press.
0: A child riding a bike suffered serious and potentially life-threatening injuries after being struck by a vehicle in Nain Monday evening. The incident occurred at the intersection of Harmony and Angel Streets in Nain around 8:45. RCMP say the child was taken to the local clinic and then airlifted to hospital for further treatment. The driver has been cooperating with police, who are now looking for witnesses or video footage around the time of the collision. Anyone with information is asked to contact Nain RCMP. A children's injury prevention expert is encouraging parents to make sure their child's helmet is properly fitted before heading out on their bikes and scooters. Catherine Huka, who says injuries related to those activities are common in the summer months, which makes it very important not only to wear a helmet, but make sure it's on properly. Huka says every helmet should be properly fitted and appropriate for the sport. She says users should follow the 2v1 rule.
5: We want to see that it's tipped down on their forehead so that they can only put less than two fingers above their eyebrows. So there's our two. And then the V is that we want to see the straps are in a V under each ear so that they're going both in front of and behind the ear. And then when we tuck a finger under the chin strap, we only want to be able to get one finger under, right? We want it to be snug and tight on their head so it's not going to move out of position. And of course, we want to see it buckled up. I'm always seeing teens riding around with helmets on that are unbuckled. That's not going to stay on your head.
0: Gasoline is a little bit cheaper today. The PUB has dropped the price of gas by 3 cents per liter. Diesel on the island is down by about half a cent, but drops by roughly 2.5 cents in Labrador West. Stove oil drops by nearly 3 cents, and there's hardly any change to furnace oil. Meanwhile, as new rounds of strikes against target Iran overnight, people are wondering if these new escalations mean gas and oil prices could creep up in the coming days. ABC's Jacqueline Lee has the details.
6: The Dow tumbling 576 points and S&P 500 closing 21 points lower. Americans prepping for possibly higher gas prices. According to Gas Buddy, the average U.S. price for a regular gallon of gas is hovering around $3.77 a gallon, up 83 cents since the start of the war.
0: A news conference is happening this morning that officials say will mark a major milestone in the future of Belle Island. A little over a week ago, the island marked an important milestone in its history, the closure of the mines. Today, what's being called a series of initial strategic investments will be unveiled, which will support young people, education, workforce development, and community resilience. Representatives say the announcement will have lasting implications for the island and may serve as a model for rural revitalization across Newfoundland and Labrador. The event is taking place at 11 at St. Michael's Hall, and VOCM News will be there. Summer concert season is upon us, and scammers are on the ready to take advantage of those eager to see their favorite performers. RNC Constable Steph Myers is offering concert goers a few tips on what to watch for when it comes to online ticket scams so as to avoid having to file a police report. She says the old adage that if the deal seems too good to be true, it probably is, applies. She says scammers target victims by posting messages on social media advertising tickets or comment on posts offering tickets.
7: oftentimes once the money is exchanged, the scammer will block the buyer or disappear. You're going to get ghosted. So we want to avoid that. Firstly, check the event's ticket resale policy. Make sure that tickets being resold can remain valid and that they can indeed be transferred. Make sure that you're using a designated resale agent. We're suggesting that you purchase from only the authorized ticket seller or somebody that you know. Don't go on Marketplace and, you know, if you are buying them secondhand, make sure it's a legitimate profile, a legitimate person that you're sending them to. Never send money via e-transfer unless you know that seller personally.
0: The Supreme Court of Newfoundland and Labrador has dismissed an application objecting to the sale of religious articles from the Roman Catholic Episcopal Corporation of St. John's to its successor, the Archdiocesan Renewal Corporation. VOCM's Linda Swain reports.
8: The items were sold by the Episcopal Corporation to ARC for $10,000 for use in other church buildings. The sale was part of assets of the church that were to be used to compensate victims of physical and sexual abuse for which the corporation was liable. A claimant opposed both the sale and lease agreement and filed an application claiming that the transaction was entered into unfairly. The court dismissed the interlocutory application and found that the $10,000 ARC agreed to pay was a fair value for the religious articles. The court also rejected the claimant's submission that the Episcopal Corporation relied on canon law to exclude the religious articles from its assets. Linda Swain, VOCM, Local News Now.
0: New developments in that jet that disappeared over the Arabian Sea. Authorities now finding wreckage 12 hours after the plane showed a drop in altitude, then a climb, and then a dramatic descent.
9: The first pieces of wreckage found just 12 hours after a cargo jet suddenly disappeared from radar over the Arabian Sea. Five crew members still missing amid serious questions about what caused the plane to go down so abruptly. The Boeing 737 flying from the United Arab Emirates to Karachi, Pakistan late Tuesday with five crew members on board, but an hour into the flight, the pilot reporting problems with the plane's navigation system.
0: And in entertainment, Pete Davidson is set to perform at Just for Laughs Toronto this fall.
10: The former Saturday Night Live cast member is part of a lineup that includes English comedy icon John Cleese and actress and stand-up comic Tiffany Haddish. Davidson will take the stage September 26th at Meridian Hall. The 10-day festival runs from September 24th to October 3rd. Organizers say additional acts and special events will be announced at a later date. Hannah Stoles, The Canadian Press.
0: Taking a look at the VOCM question of the day at VOCM.com for Thursday, July 9th. Have you ever been targeted by a scammer online? Three options. I suspect that I have, but never bit. Yes or no. 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Time now, just coming up on 8 o'clock. 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
13: 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Up to the minute and accurate traffic reports. 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
14: Well, no major slowdowns to tell you about this morning. It is a pretty good commute wherever you're heading to. Just keep in mind there is construction zones to contend with and some scratch and patch in and around the metro region. So keep the slow traffic moving. And yeah, just take your time wherever you're heading to. That's your VOCM traffic.
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0: St. John's Metro, rest of the Avalon and Clarenville, sun and cloud with showers this afternoon, southeasterlies 30, a high of 15. Showers will end this evening, then cloudy, low of 12, and sun and cloud tomorrow, high of 24. Central Newfoundland, sun and cloud today, a high of 25. Clear skies tonight, some fog patches overnight, and a low of 15. Tomorrow, sun and cloud with showers in the afternoon and a high of 25. South coast, mainly cloudy with drizzle and fog for today and a high of 23. For tonight, mainly cloudy, fog patches and a low of 11 and sunny breaks. For tomorrow, high of 20. For the west coast, southwest coast, the northern peninsula, sun and cloud today, southerlies 30 and a high of 22. A few clouds for tonight, fog patches overnight, low of 13. Cloudy with showers tomorrow and a high of 22. Right now in St. John's, we have mostly cloudy skies out there. Temperature is at 15. Back with an update at 8:30 for VOCM News. I'm Sarah Strickland.
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14: And a good Thursday morning. It is Greg Smith for Jerry Lynn and Russell this week. Thanks for spending some time with us here to kick off a Thursday. Beautiful looking day out there. A little bit of shower activity for the metro region expected later today. We'll get into the forecast throughout the course of the morning. You can stay right here with VOCM. Well, on the way in the course of the next half hour, we'll tee up Open Line with special guest host Darren Bent again this morning. Darren's going to be taking calls on a number of topics that are of importance to you. And we're going to dedicate a bit of time here now this morning to talk a bit about what had the potential to be a major disaster yesterday, but firefighters overcame a number of difficulties to knock down a major fire on Kemmount Road yesterday afternoon. Coming up in a little bit, we're going to speak to the platoon chief that was on scene, Mike Hall, just about how bad this could have gotten if they didn't get it under control. But first, a passerby who was on his bike down Kemmount Road yesterday afternoon noticed the fire, was among the first to call 911. He joins us now to talk about what he witnessed. His name is Frank Ryan. Good morning to you, Frank.
17: Good morning.
14: So yesterday afternoon, you were heading down Kemmount Road and came upon this fire that really took over the main thoroughfare through part of town for quite some time yesterday afternoon, and even into last night, there was road closures affected there. Talk about, coming upon that and what happened and what transpired.
17: Yeah, I was coming down. I was coming down Kemmount Road there, and I could see the smoke, but it was dark. It was like, geez, somebody's having a pretty serious fire in their yard there. So I just kind of stopped. I was on my bike, pulled up on the sidewalk, and I looked, and I could see like the front deck of this house was just engulfed in flames. It was pretty, maybe, you know, the flames were going over the top of the house. It was pretty high, and I was like, and it was kind of like, you're looking around, I was like, I don't see anybody, you know, it was really early. It must have just, like, nobody was noticing it yet. So I was like, okay, well, I'm calling 911. So I called 911, and it took a surprising long time for them to answer. It was like, I think I might have been waiting 3 or 4 minutes before I was talking to somebody, you know? Mm-hmm. And but when they answered, I was like, there's a fire across from Kelsey's on Kemmount Road. And she was like behind the Lester Lube or whatever it is. I was like, yeah. So. Yeah. Anyway, then I was there waiting, and then some other fellow, like, you know, another guy was talking to another fellow. Then a woman came by and she was like, "Did anybody check the house to see if there's a person in it?" I was like, "I thought the house was abandoned, you know, like, because mm-hmm. it was way back off the road, like it just kind of thought it was an abandoned house." But I mean, it was, by the time I had seen it, I mean, it was a pretty serious fire. I mean, you don't want to be somebody else they have to rescue, sort of thing, you know?
14: From all accounts, from what we heard, this was a pretty fast-moving fire. And as I saw from some of the comments that I saw from Facebook with you, it was really fast-moving, which is understandably given the high temperature and how dry things have been. And, of course, the fire index is high anyway. But just watching it all unfold, how fast do you feel like that kind of moved?
17: It was crazy. By the time I saw, like, by the time the fire department got there, it's like the house was gone. But I called, it was still a house and just the deck was on fire. And within a few, you know, fire department probably came in 5 or 8 minutes, you know, and the house was just completely engulfed. Like, it was an inferno. Like, I've never seen a house burn like that before, to be, it's like, to be a true inferno, you know?
14: You got a house in behind some industrial and commercial area, and it's right in the middle of the woods. I mean, it could have taken off increasingly bad thanks to the work of the fire department. It didn't. But, I mean, just talk about just watching this all unfold and some of the fear that maybe folks around you were talking about.
17: Yeah, so, I mean, as I was there, I mean, I was talking to the gentleman. So it was me. Basically, as soon as I got on scene, there's another guy in a truck that was, like, kind of getting out at the same time. And we were like, because I thought it was an abandoned house. I was like, Jesus, those woods behind that catch fire with the way things are now. Like, Jesus, got to get the fire department down here. Like, yeah, so it was, and then we saw a lady coming up the road in a, like a Honda, and she just came over the sidewalk and came, I think she might've been one of the neighbors. And so they were getting stuff out of their house. And, but it, the speed it was going, people were moving. there was some panic for sure.
14: From what I can understand, I was listening actually to Zach Power, our reporter on the scene, and it looked like that fire could have jumped to that other house rather quickly.
17: Yeah, it had taken off so fast. It definitely could have. I mean, and the people living there were like, they weren't taking any chances. They were really like packing up their stuff, and and then by hearing, like, there was a girl there on the street, and I could hear the lady that lived next door, and she had said that apparently there was a dog in the house that the one that had burned and stuff. I was like, oh no, like a horrible thing. We were thinking the house was abandoned, but yeah, so that's how we heard that from the neighbor that was getting stuff out of her own house, you know?
14: Well, I mean, luckily no major catastrophe. I know a family pet was lost in the fire, which is sad news, but no major injuries. And obviously didn't expand past that house, which is kind of good because the fire departments obviously would have a real big fight on their hands there if it did get into the woods or anything else there on Kenmount Road. But Frank, I do appreciate you taking the time to talk a bit about it because I saw some of your posts, as I mentioned there on Facebook. And, it's good to see the perspective from someone that was there because it did move very, very fast. I felt like I left work yesterday about 20 minutes before that took off and went up Kelsey Drive, and there was no sign of it. And then by the time I got to the East End, my phone was blown up saying, there's a fire down the road from the station.
17: Yeah, and I think to myself, if I had even been coming down like 90 seconds, 2 minutes earlier, I could it wouldn't have been – it had just started. It seemed like it started on the – on the balcony. But it took over so fast. I couldn't believe it. Like, sometimes you see a house that has burned and it's just like smoke out the windows. This place was leveled. But it's crazy.
14: Does speak volumes now. We have a provincial fire ban across the province, and it's properly put in place because things like this can happen and they can move really, really quickly. So, Frank, I appreciate you chatting with us this morning on the OCM.
17: Oh, no problem. Thank you. Thanks for having me.
14: 8:09 now on the program as we continue the conversation around what could have been, yes, a major disaster yesterday if the firefighters didn't overcome those difficulties. Broke out around 1 o'clock yesterday afternoon, and to talk a bit about how bad it could have been and some of what went on yesterday, happy to have on the line Platoon Chief with St. John's Regional Fire Department, Mike Hall. Good morning, Mike. How are you?
18: Good morning, sir. I'm doing fantastic. Thanks for asking.
14: All right, listen, yesterday was a tricky one, no doubt about it. Obviously, you guys got it under control, but before we talk about maybe what could have been, talk us through what happened yesterday afternoon out there on Kenmount Road.
18: You know, this business, it never ceases to, to amaze. You know, like, you got an average day. We have training schedules that we're trying to coordinate, moving staff from stations to stations. And next thing, in the middle of the day, at 1 o'clock in the afternoon, my phone lights up, and I'm in Unit 3, what they call this SUV Tahoe, with a big iPad, and the calls start coming in for reported commercial structure fire in Kenmount Road. And then next thing, comms calls me and says, Chief, we're getting multiple calls on this call. So then we know it's serious, right? And units were on scene very quickly, and then they call back, and so we have heavy fire and smoke shown from the buildings behind Mr. Lube there on Kenmount Road. So, it's, when you get these types of calls, your inclination is to say, we got to stop the spread of the fire, but and make sure obviously staff and whatnot are safe. But when we got on the scene, we were having reports that there was possibly people trapped inside the house. And I looked at the house that was involved, and it was fully involved. And I just said to myself, well, if there's people there, a terrible loss, right? Mm-hmm. So then, that's weighing on you. And then, you're trying to move trucks around, and the the engines that were operating said that they were losing pressure. So then we had to make a decision to cross Kenmount Road and then tap into one of the other water mains to get more access to pressure. So, Greg, as you can understand, there's a lot of moving parts when you get into these types of situations. And then the fire was starting to encroach on the other side of the hill and go get into the wooded area. And then my thoughts were, if this gets going, if we're not able to stop this, you know, the first thing I thought about was we're going to have a repeat of last year. This is going to jump the hill and start heading for Topsail Road. So we got to hit this hard. And with everything we had, we brought in extra trucks, aerial ladders, ground monitors, the whole thing. And luckily, within about 2 hours, we managed to get the thing under control. It was fantastic. Great job by the crew. I'm always impressed.
14: By the time it all got knocked down, obviously the anxiety kind of went down for a lot of folks that were in the area, because this was a really tight-knit area. I mean, you got commercial, you've got residential, and then all that woods backing on Kenmount Hill. I mean, this could have been a really big deal.
18: Oh, listen, without question. And that's why, again, just hats off to the crew that were there. I mean, I've been on B shift now for over 4 years, and when I see these staff in action, the girls, the guys, the firefighters, it makes my heart, it just really makes me swell with pride, like what they're able to do. And they're like dogs, they just go at it hard, right? It's just like, get out of the way. So really great effort, and the fact that they could stop this from going up over the hill, because, you know, when you set up in these situations and you get trucks in place and ladders set up, you know, you just don't break it down within minutes. Like once you get hoses attached to these aerial devices and pieces of equipment, well, you're in place. And once things start to change and if the situation gets away on you, now you got to break everything down and try and set up again. I mean, it's a big deal. So luckily, the prevailing winds and where we had equipment stationed and the access to water and the volume that we had, that we managed to contain it. So, but you know something, Greg, like it's just the anxiety is always there. I mean, we ran into some real tricky situations last week in Cochrane Pond. Mm-hmm. Same type thing. Like we had a rash of vehicle fires and the thoughts go through your mind again. It was the same thing. Like I said, I did a quick media briefing. And I said, last year we were on the other side of the highway in Paddy's Pond. And now up at Cochrane Pond, we're on the bad side of the road. And the only thing between us and Southlands is lots of wood.
14: Yeah.
18: And what does fire need? It needs material, and it needs oxygen, and it needs a path to burn. And I tell you, there's lots of it there. So when you see these situations start to unfold, you're always cringing. You say, look, we got to hit this. We got to be able to stop it. So hats off to everybody. Great job.
14: You know, last night they put in the provincial fire ban, rightfully so. I mean, I talked to a gentleman here this morning who was one of the folks who came upon the fire and made one of the 911 calls that you received. And he's just talking about how fast that moved, and rightfully so, because it has been so dry.
18: It's been super dry. And, you know, everybody complained about the poor spring that we had, and it was raining and it was foggy, and I get it. And here we are now, like really in the last week or so, things have really dried up and the winds are picking up. So again, I just want to encourage everybody to be super vigilant, to be cautious, because you know something, all it takes is just one act of, I'm not going to say stupidity, sometimes it's just an act of ignorance. And next thing you know, it creates a whole situation that becomes out of control. So you know, we work together and we listen to the advice of the agencies to say we're going to keep safe and we're going to get through it and we're going to enjoy what's left of this summer.
14: Mike Hall is a platoon chief with the St. John's Regional Fire Department. Appreciate you having a conversation about this and obviously highlighting how serious this could have been and how vigilant we all have to be moving forward. The good news yesterday, no human casualties there. And, of course, the great work of the fire department. We did lose, of course, a family pet there. But it could have been a whole lot worse. Mike Hall, I appreciate the time here this morning. Thank you so much.
18: Thanks, Greg. Have a great day. Bye-bye.
16: This is your VOCM Mornings with Jerry Lynn Mackey and Russell Bowers.
14: And it is Greg Smith in for Jerry Lynn and Russ this week. 8:15 is the time. Shifting gears to another story here. The Minister of Justice says reducing the number of repeat offenders, tying up the courts, will help to alleviate some of the pressures on the system as a whole. Helen Conway-Ottenheimer is just back from a trip to Ontario where she visited the courts and explored what she calls innovative court models being used in Kenora and London. London. She was responding to questions about recent court closures and staffing issues in the province. Here is some of what she had to say to the reporters yesterday.
1: So I can say that I'm encouraged by what I've heard. The chief judge of the provincial court is responsible for the operational issues, but I can say there is much to be encouraged about, because when we see reduction of repeat offenders, that is going to reduce the pressures that we see in our court system, the delays that we see in our court system. Because if we have less people that are in the courts, that less people that are in our organizations, are in our correctional facilities, that is going to have a direct impact on our court closures. So I think it's important to say here that so far what we've done, our government, in terms of addressing the issues with the court closures, and I must say we need to be clear about the information. The courts are open, okay? The courts in the province of Newfoundland and Labrador are open. There have been disruptions since, you know, for a long time, we know that. But we do see that there are improvements, that there is success. We heard just in May from the courts that they had resumed court operations and in various locations. So we need to be clear about the message that is going out there, that there still is access to justice, but from time to time there are disruptions. And that's what we are dealing with now in terms of creating innovative models and looking at ways to make things better. But to your question about will this make a difference? Absolutely. It will make a difference in terms of relieving the pressures on our courts. So it's very exciting work that we will be doing over the next number of weeks and as we go forward in our mandate. But I'm very confident that these are going to strengthen our justice system here in the province.
19: You've mentioned the numbers before of how many positions have been hired. How many are currently vacant?
1: So, well, let me say, when we talk about the sheriff's officers, so we know that there has been an ongoing issue with recruitment of sheriff's officers. But I can tell you that, first of all, just in the last, 12 weeks, there have been 8 new sheriff's officers hired. Okay? So we are seeing success in recruitment, and that is happening. So that obviously will additionally reduce the problems with the closures and or with the disruptions in the court. But I can also tell you something else in terms of recruitment. We also have to be looking at the systemic issues that are involved with recruitment. To that end, since March, I have met multiple times with NAIP President Jerry Earle. In fact, we had our last meeting just this morning.

0: numbers. Our team has those numbers, so we can provide the numbers that we have and the vacancies and all of that. So we'll provide that after the interview, sure, no problem.
1: Are you satisfied with the time it's taking you to fill these positions?
0: I think it's, yes, I am. I'm satisfied because I know that it's an ongoing problem. I've heard, even just in my travels last week in Ontario, talking to justice officials in the system, recruitment of staff is a problem. Throughout the nation, recruiting staff in the correctional system. So that's not something just unique to our province. But I'm optimistic. Yes, we've hired 8 in 12 weeks. I think that's encouraging, and we're going to strive to do better.
2: That is Justice Minister Helen Conway-Ottenheimer speaking to reporters yesterday. 8:21 here on your VOCM Mornings.
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2: St. John's Metro, rest of the Avalon and Clarenville, sun and cloud with showers this afternoon, southeasterlies 30 and a high of 15. Showers will end this evening, then cloudy, a low of 12. Sun and cloud tomorrow, high of 24. Central Newfoundland, sun and cloud today, a high of 25. Clear skies this evening with fog patches overnight, a low of 15. Sun and cloud tomorrow with showers in the afternoon and a high of 25. South coast, mainly cloudy with drizzle and fog today, a high of 23. Mainly cloudy tonight, fog patches, low of 11. And sunny breaks tomorrow with a high of 20. For the west coast, southwest coast, northern peninsula, sun and cloud today, southerlies 30, a high of 22. A few clouds for tonight, fog patches overnight, a low of 13. Cloudy with showers tomorrow and a high of 22.
3: Thanks so much, Sarah. It's 17 degrees right now here in VOCM Valley, 826 the time. Sarah's back in a couple of minutes with your 8:30 news of the morning, and there is a lot of news that we could have a conversation about. The biggest conversation in Newfoundland and Labrador weekday mornings at 9 is Open Line, and Darren Bent back today as guest host of the program. And Darren, there is a lot to talk about. Well, what's on your mind?
4: Well, a couple of things, actually. We're hearing now from one of the provincial government ministers that they're looking at e-scooter rules. And I say e-scooter, we're talking about all these different devices that people are using these days. And we've heard concerns through many communities about, you know, things that go 40, 50 kilometers an hour. Well, what are the rules for them? There don't seem to be any rules. E-scooters, e-bikes, motorized bikes, all these different things. And of course, safety is a big concern. And we're hearing about injuries and so forth, helmets, whatever. ATV riders know they got to do everything under the sun to get themselves out on a roadway, yet e-scooters are flying up the sidewalks, and that's a concern. And I think every community in the province will welcome the province's lead on putting some rules in place so that they can follow that lead. Fire. Greg, you heard the Fire Chief Hall this morning talking about everybody thinks, oh, we had a terrible spring, but it's dry. And everybody's been telling us this. We've heard from forestry officials, not just on the Labrador thing, but before that, saying, you know, it's dry out there. Whatever fell was, I mean, my mother used to say, it rained, but it didn't rain enough to get the ground wet, right? And that's kind of the condition out there. And it doesn't take much evaporation, all that dryness, and the forest floors are dry. Is there fire concerns in your area? Do you see things that are hazardous? The Fire Smart program, is that having an effect in your area? And a big thing today, Greg, we're coming close to the weekend. Why don't we talk barbecue, wine, and if you want to sing a song, call in and sing a song. That would be fine. Wine, drink, barbecue, and a song would be fantastic. We've got the wine shows coming back to St. John's.
3: Amazing news there.
4: Very, very popular. And, of course, we got a barbecue chef on to talk about some great tips to get you going for the weekend.
3: This is the one thing about filling in on mornings, that I had more time in the afternoon to barbecue things. Yeah, I'm living good this week.
4: No charcoal, though, Greg.
3: No, exactly. 100%. Listen, I haven't met a barbecue that you couldn't put anything on I wouldn't eat. So there you go. All right, Darren Bent's up at 9 o'clock. VOCM's open line this morning. Why don't you give him a call? Have something on your mind? You can have your say this morning. 709-273-5211 or 1-888-590-VOCM. That is 8626. Well, coming up after the 8:30 news, the 2026 Pride Festival officially kicked off yesterday here in St. John's with the flag-raising ceremony at City Hall. We're going to take you back there in just a little bit. VOCM's Beth Fagan was on the reporting duties there yesterday, so we'll bring you some of the sounds from there. And, of course, we're going to get into the Indie community, what's going on in and around the community. Lots of events. We'll highlight something for you as well coming up here before the bottom of the hour. I'm Greg Smith in for Jerry and Russ this morning, and they're going to be back on Monday. We're back at it again together tomorrow, of course. But if you want to chime in on anything you're hearing on the program, as we've been doing all week, you can, because we're giving away Buddy Watts' name and the other fellow tickets. They're playing the Jag Soundhouse September 11th, a sold-out show. And if you want to go, yeah, just chime in. Have a say here on your VOCM morning. 709-273-5211. 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
2: At 8:30, we have sun and cloud, temperature 15 in St. John's. Good morning. I'm Sarah Strickland. Singer-songwriter Bonnie Tyler has passed away. Born in South Wales, she broke through internationally with It's a Heartache in 1977 before becoming one of the biggest stars of the 80s with Total Eclipse of the Heart and Holding Out for a Hero. Tyler, who had been battling an illness for the past while, passed away in hospital in Portugal last night. Over a career that spanned nearly 5 decades, she released 18 studio albums, earned Grammy nominations, represented the UK at Eurovision, and remained a popular touring artist. Bonnie Tyler was 75. A 53-year-old woman has been charged after allegedly assaulting her partner at a home in CBS. RNC was called to a home in the town around 20 after 11 last night. Officers spoke with a man who said he had been assaulted by his wife. After investigating the matter, she was arrested and charged accordingly. The Supreme Court of Newfoundland and Labrador has dismissed an application objecting to the sale of religious articles from the Roman Catholic Episcopal Corporation of St. John's to its successor, the Archdiocese Renewal Corporation. VOCM's Linda Swain reports.
7: The items were sold by the Episcopal Corporation to ARC for $10,000 for use in other church buildings. The sale was part of assets of the church that were to be used to compensate victims of physical and sexual abuse for which the corporation was liable. A claimant opposed both the sale and lease agreement and filed an application claiming that the transaction was entered into unfairly. The court dismissed the interlocutory application and found that the $10,000 ARC agreed to pay was a fair value for the religious articles. The court also rejected the claimant's submission that the Episcopal Corporation relied on canon law to exclude the religious articles from its assets. Linda Swain, VOCM, Local News Now.
2: A province-wide fire ban is now in effect with continued warm temperatures and dry conditions across most of the province. The ban means permits to burn grass, brush, and other materials have been cancelled and fireworks and sky lanterns are banned. Wood fires are not allowed on forest land or within 300 meters of forest land or on land that contains flammable vegetation. Gas-powered barbecues are not allowed. The ban is in place until at least Friday, July 17th, and a full list of restrictions under a fire ban can be found at VOCM.com. Gasoline, a little bit cheaper today. The PUB has dropped the price of gas by 3 cents per liter. Diesel on the island is down by about half a cent, but drops by roughly 2.5 cents in Labrador West. Stove oil drops by nearly 3 cents, and there's hardly any change to furnace oil. Up next, your VOCM traffic and weather forecast.
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3: Another good commute this morning. 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Mine construction zones. If you're heading out over the highway, we did get some reports of some moose sightings a little earlier this morning. So always be mindful of those critters as you're heading out and about across the province. That's your VOCM traffic. I'm Greg Smith.
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2: St. John's Metro, rest of the Avalon and Clarenville, sun and cloud with showers this afternoon, southeasterlies 30 and a high of 15. Showers ending this evening, then cloudy, low of 12, and sun and cloud tomorrow, high of 24. Central Newfoundland, sun and cloud today, a high of 25. Clear skies tonight, fog patches overnight, low of 15. Sun and cloud with showers tomorrow afternoon and a high of 25. South coast, mainly cloudy with drizzle and fog today with a high of 23. Mainly cloudy tonight with fog patches and a low of 11. Sunny breaks tomorrow, high of 20. And the west coast, southwest coast, northern peninsula, sun and cloud today. Southerly winds 30, high of 22. A few clouds for tonight. Fog patches overnight, low of 13. Cloudy with showers tomorrow and a high of 22. Right now in St. John's, a bit of sun and cloud. The temperature is at 17. Back with an update just before 9 o'clock for VOCM News. I'm Sarah Strickland.
3: Thank you, Sarah. 8:35 the time. And sad news out of the entertainment world this morning. Bonnie Tyler has passed away at the age of 75.

0: Big hit for Bonnie Tyler back in the 80s. Her family posting a statement on her Facebook page this morning, confirming that she unexpectedly passed away at the age of 75 in a hospital in Portugal. Her family says Tyler was being treated for an illness back in May, and she awoke from a month-long coma back in June, but remained very unwell and in intensive care. Of course, that's according to her Facebook page. Now, that song, Total Eclipse of the Heart, is probably one of the biggest songs of Bonnie's career, although she's had a number of hits. And here's a little archive of tape asking, you know, whether she gets tired of singing that hit song.
1: I love singing it. I never get tired of singing it. And people, when that starts, you know, the intro, everybody's like,
0: you know, Bonnie Tyler, renowned around the world, and you know, she said at one point in an interview as well that you know, she was never really on the charts that often, but she always was that live performer.
1: I know that I'm not in the charts that often, but I'm a live performer. You know, I'm always doing live shows.
0: There you go, Bonnie Tyler there. Yeah, passed away at the age of 75 unexpectedly. Started out in, I think, the first release, 1977 for this one. It's

0: Bonnie Tyler there. Yes, Silver Career spanned nearly five decades, released 18 studio albums, Grammy nominations, represented the UK at a Eurovision competition, remained a popular touring artist over the years. Passed away sadly and unexpectedly here today. The news breaking over the course of the morning. It is 8:38 here on your VOCM mornings. And if you if you're a big fan of Bonnie Tyler, want to reflect on her passing, you can do that with Darren Bent coming up here at 9 o'clock on VOCM's Open Line. Well, the 2026 Pride Festival kicked off officially yesterday here in the capital city. At least 100 people gathered at City Hall to raise the Pride flag and kick off the 11-day festival. The ceremony was hosted by St. John's Pride, the City of St. John's, and First Light, opening with a land acknowledgement followed by a prayer. Speeches were given by Councillor Brenda Haley, Mayor Danny Breen, and Eddie St. Cor, who's co-chair of St. John's Pride. Now, St. Cor, speaking with VOCM's Beth Fagan, explains how anybody can participate in the festival this year, whether that's as part of the queer community or as an ally.
1: For somebody in the community who's experiencing the Pride Festival for the first time, take it at your pace. Find that thing that interests you. Find 48 events. Look at that schedule and see, where's a space where I'm going to be? I'm going to feel comfortable, and I'm going to go out and I'm going to take that in. And make sure that you take that in. Because every year we have people from all different age groups. I had a friend of mine who's in their 40s come up, march in their very first Pride Parade a couple of years ago, and march by themselves. Just happened that they ended up down there and they just walked with the crowd and got through. And they got to me in Pride in the Park, and they said, I cried the entire way to the park. And they said, I didn't think that I would, and I didn't realize why I was. But it was the first time that in decades of life that they were in community and marching with community and being swelled up and hauled into that. And I think that for your first Pride Parade, for sure, as well as for your first festival, you're going to have those emotions. And that's a good thing. That's that reassurance that you're finding your community and that you can finally let the guards down and live as your true authentic self. And that's what we try and create. So find your way into it, go at your pace, but come out and enjoy it, because there's 12 days and then it's done. For people from outside of the community, we still want you to come. We still want you to come. We still want you to take these things in. But we ask you to remember that you are a guest in our space. You're a guest in the community space. And that also goes for non-racialized, like white community members that are going into spaces that are created for and by racialized people. You're welcome in. You're welcome at that Legends and Statements and Stars event. You're welcome at that Free Up Yourself event. But remember that you're going into a space where that section of the community has welcomed you in, and behave as you would. Be respectful of those things. Take it in and enjoy it. They want you to. We want you to. But when you are coming into these spaces, if it's not your pocket of people, remember that you're there as a guest, and remember that people are very happy to see you there supporting them.
0: That's Eddie St. Cor. He is the co-chair of St. John's Pride, speaking to VOCM's Beth Fagan yesterday during the kickoff to the Pride Festival here in St. John's, with a flag-raising ceremony. The 11-day festival now officially underway. He was explaining there just how anybody could participate in the festival, whether as part of the queer community or as an ally. All right, it is 8:41 here on your VOCM mornings. The morning is just flying by. Beautiful-looking day out there, and already 17 degrees in VOCM Valley. A little bit earlier this morning, we had an opportunity to check in with the Gander Weather Office. We're going to recap our conversation with them just after we do this.
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0: Well, with a look at the weather now for the morning, we reached out earlier today to the Gander Weather Office. Grant McDonald joined us with an overview of what we can expect.
16: A cool offer. For some parts, but I call this actually probably like a perfect summer day for some folks. mainly more so like in the inland sections towards Idear Lake, Grand Falls, and even Gander here. Folks along the south coast and southern Avalon as well, probably not as nice of a day compared to yesterday. Do have kind of like a mainly cloudy day with some patchy drizzle or showers here and there with temperatures kind of hovering just below the 20-degree mark. If you go a little further inland, you probably hit that 20 degrees, but elsewhere it's kind of almost a rinse and repeat, just a little bit cooler. But it's a nice cooler because I found yesterday was a little too hot for me. I think we were flirting with 30 degrees yesterday, but today's going to be more so in the mid-20s, a little more humid, so maybe not as nice. But So maybe a little more humid today, but the temperature is a little bit lower, and the winds will be from the southwest, not as strong as they were yesterday across most bits, except for the northern peninsula and the regions just south of that as well. Along the west coast, could be seeing winds up to 50 kilometers an hour throughout the day today. So another breezy day there. But other than that, we do have a chance of showers moving in for the Northern Peninsula as well as some more showers moving into the Avalon, including St. John's for this afternoon. Maybe starting this morning or maybe near noon for the Southern Avalon.
0: I know the fire ban was put in place for the entire province last night. It's been so dry and hot, but I guess that will probably not have real impact, change with the precipitation we are seeing, because it's just showers over the next little while and still quite hot for other days.
16: Yeah, it's not. I don't like the exact pattern I'm seeing for the fires. It's more so just one of those. We get kind of stuck in these patterns. Like, maybe you get a chance to shower here at 2 in the afternoon. There is a blip of something coming in. I think it's going to be for maybe into Saturday. Might be a few more juicy showers, but little far off me to say that, but I'm hoping.
0: For sure, yeah. Listen, we'll take the rain this day or any day these days. As much as we, you know, we're longing for the hot, dry days, we kind of definitely need that rain. Anything, though, outside of that Saturday, a little bit of a cool off there on Sunday, and then back into the nice temperatures early next week, but the outlook looking pretty good overall, hey?
16: It's good for outdoor adventures. Yeah, a little bit cooler, definitely Saturday going into Sunday. But then they kind of rebound early next week back into the upper 20s again. So it's looking like our summer's fully started and fully in season now. But unfortunately, like I said, I guess you were talking about that, just doesn't take long for fires to really become an issue. And like all next thing, you know, we got fire bans. It's in a week of not having any rain. It just does not take long at all for things to dry up.
0: Anything on the horizon that I might have missed that we need to talk about?
16: Nothing that I can see. It's going to be kind of just a similar pattern for the next little while, hopefully. Maybe something in the mid next week for more juicier rain, but that's a little too far out for me to really give any details.
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0: Well, here's one now for the parents or the grandparents listening this morning. Are you completely confident that your child's car seat is installed correctly? A free car seat check event is coming up in Central in Gander tomorrow. It's going to help parents ensure their kids are safe when they get buckled in. VOCM's Jerry Lynn Mackey caught up with Child Safety Link expert Catherine Hutka to get all the details.
18: I'm so privileged to get to travel to Gander. It'll be my first time. And I'm going to be there co-teaching a child passenger safety technician course. And so there will be folks who help families from Gander, but also from across Newfoundland who are coming together to learn about how to teach parents and caregivers to use car seats and booster seats correctly for their children. And as a part of that, on the last day, we're going to be holding a car seat safety education clinic. So it'll be like a check event where parents and caregivers can bring their car seats and their booster seats, and we can check them. And together, we're going to help make sure that those car seats are safe to use, that they're being used correctly, and that they're installed correctly. And we're going to teach those parents and caregivers what changes that they might need to make to make sure that they're being used correctly to give their children the best protection in the car. So the event is going to be on July 10th, so it's Friday afternoon, from 1 p.m. to 4 p.m., and we still have appointments available. And so parents and caregivers can make an appointment by calling the Gander Bay Family Resource Center. Yeah, and we look forward to seeing lots of families and caregivers and grandparents and anyone else that's transporting children in and around Gander is welcome to come to this free car seat check event. We're hoping a lot of people take us up on that.
19: Catherine, when you do these kinds of clinics and workshops, do you see people, parents or guardians, that maybe are doing something wrong? Is it common?
18: Oh, absolutely. I mean, car seats, you know, we talked about this before. Things do change all the time, and the car seats, they're getting safer, but they're also getting a little bit complicated, aren't they? So, you know, this is something that everyone needs a help with sometimes. You know, we did a study in Nova Scotia where we found that 81% of parents and caregivers of children riding in a car seat or booster seat had at least one mistake. One thing that they were missing that would have made the difference or could make the difference between a serious injury and maybe no injury at all. So, you know, we know that parents and caregivers need help. We know that, you know, sometimes there's something that you just don't know you're missing, right? And so you want to come in and take a look and see, like, you know, no matter what I do, I just can't seem to get this car seat tight. Well, maybe we have a trick for it. Maybe we have some way, you know, well, actually, if you pull over here, this is going to get it tight for you every time. Right. And so it's not uncommon for parents and caregivers to find out something that they were missing, find out something that they didn't know at a car seat check event. And it's so helpful for us to get the practice as well, so that all of these folks who are coming to this training get to have that hands-on experience of helping parents and caregivers before they return to their home communities to do all of the good work that they do there.
0: Catherine Hutka with Safety, our Child Safety Link, rather, talking about an upcoming car seat check event tomorrow in Gander. You can check that out if you're in the area from 1 to 4 p.m. Congratulations this morning to our buddy, what's his name, and the other fellas' tickets winner. It is none other than Sabrina Porter. Sabrina, thanks for chiming in this morning on some of the conversations, along with many other folks who did that. One more pair to go tomorrow. Not only did you get to go to see Buddy Watson and the other fellas, if you win tickets, you might get to meet Darren Bent, who's going to the show as well on September the 11th at the Jag Soundhouse. What a win-win that would be. Darren's in the chair for Open Line at 9. Sarah Strickland straight ahead at 8:55 with the news of the morning right here with your VOCM.
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25: 5 to 9, bit of blue sky, temperature 17 in St. John's. Good morning, I'm Sarah Strickland. No charges have been laid, but the investigation continues following a police operation on Doyle Street in the capital city's West End yesterday morning. The investigation, under the Federal Government's Customs Act, was led by Canada Border Services Agency with the assistance of the RCMP. The CBSA says one person was arrested at a separate location in connection with the investigation and subsequently released. A 53-year-old woman has been charged after allegedly assaulting her partner at a home in CBS. RNC was called to the home in the town around 20 after 11 last night. Officers spoke with a man who said that he had been assaulted by his wife. After investigating the matter, she was arrested and charged accordingly. A province-wide fire ban is now in effect, with continued warm temperatures and dry conditions across most of the province. The ban means permits to burn grass, brush, and other materials have been cancelled, and fireworks and sky lanterns are banned. Wood fires are not allowed on forest land or within 300 meters of forest land, or on any land that contains flammable vegetation. Gas-powered barbecues are allowed. The ban is in place until at least Friday, July 17th. A full list of restrictions under the fire ban can be found at vocm.com. Gasoline is a little bit cheaper today. The PUB has dropped the price of gas by 3 cents per liter. Diesel on the island is down by about half a cent, but drops roughly 2.5 cents in Labrador West. Stove oil drops by nearly 3 cents, and there's hardly any change to furnace oil. Up next, your VOCM traffic and weather forecast.
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2: 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Up to the minute and accurate traffic reports. 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
0: Well, it is smooth sailing across the island here this morning. No delays being reported that we can see at this time. But, of course, you just want to keep the speeds down. Be mindful of where you're going to. Be mindful of moose. We've had some sightings. And, of course, be mindful and obey construction zones here today. That is a look at VOCM traffic. I'm Greg Smith.
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25: St. John's Metro, rest of the Avalon and Clarenville, sun and cloud, but showers this afternoon. Southeasterly winds at 30, a high of 15. Showers will end this evening, then cloudy with a low of 12. Sun and cloud tomorrow, high of 24, and then cloudy on Saturday with a high of 19. Central Newfoundland today, sun and cloud, a high of 25. Clear skies tonight, fog patches overnight, a low of 15. Sun and cloud tomorrow morning, showers in the afternoon, and a high of 25, and overcast with a few showers on Saturday and a high of 20. South coast, mainly cloudy today, some drizzle and fog, a high of 23. Mainly cloudy this evening, some fog patches, a low of 11. Sunny breaks tomorrow, high of 20, and on Saturday, cloudy, high of 19. And the west coast, southwest coast, northern peninsula today, sun and cloud, southerlies 30, high of 22. A few clouds for tonight, fog patches overnight, low of 13. Cloudy with showers tomorrow, high of 22. And overcast on Saturday with a high of 20. Right now in St. John, seeing a little bit of blue sky out there before the rain moves in later on today. Temperature is at 17 and light winds at the airport. Back with an update at 10 o'clock for VOCM News. I'm Sarah Strickland.
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3: Well, Darren Bent sitting in for Brian Callahan today and tomorrow, and welcome to the show. It's a good Thursday morning weather-wise here on the Northeast Avalon, and it just makes getting out and doing things so much easier and so much nicer. Puts a little jump in your step when the weather is as good as it is. And, of course, it is July the 9th, and with me, as always, here on the show, Dave Williams is sitting in the production booth awaiting your call. We've got all the lines open, and you can reach us at 273-5211 or 888-590-8626. And there's all kinds of things happening, but a couple of things I want to touch on. First of all, we're hearing from Mike Guzny, PC member, Deer Lake area, and Minister talking about legislation the province is looking to bring in, looking to work on this fall for e-scooters and those other devices that you see people on going up and down the sidewalks, sides of the road, on the road, and so forth, that don't seem to fall under any rules under the Highway Traffic Act or under ATV regulations or any type of regulation that the province has out there. So they're kind of in that gray area, not even a gray area. They're just, you know, it's like the Wild West when it comes to those with no rules for safety, for helmets, for training, for ages, for anything like that. What are you seeing in your area? I know the area I'm in, I see them everywhere. And it's great to see young people out and enjoying themselves and so forth. But the safety of it always concerns me. I'm driving down the road, probably doing 40 kilometers, and there's an e-scooter keeping pace with me on the sidewalk. And I always worry that if one little thing goes wrong, he could be down in front of me. And so I'm very, very careful, and I drive very, very conservatively when I see young people or anybody out on these sorts of things. And of course, you know, it's probably a concern for you. I know that we had a gentleman call, I believe it was earlier this week or last week, and said, you know, they almost had a tragedy with one of them backing out, and then somebody came right along behind them. It's like, you know, almost hit them. Somebody cut across in front of them. Somebody else said that, you know, they almost hit somebody on one of these things. And of course, you know, it's great, I suppose, like to have these. But and when you're young, and man, I was young once too. And, you know, when you're out of the sight of your parents, do you do the things that you want, they want you to do when they can't see you always? Not necessarily. And of course, safety is a big concern, and we don't want to hear of any tragedies, of course, with these. So I'm interested to see what the province comes up with, because it will impact, of course, municipalities across the province and the rules that they can put in place. And it's good, I think, to see the province taking action on this issue. Yesterday, there was a major fire in the Kenmount Road area. One home was lost for sure, and of course, it threatened a wooded area. And that wooded area stretched right over Kenmount Hill, right down to Topsail Road. And firefighters said this morning, Chief Mike Hall said, that when they saw the wooded area there and the concern of the fire jumping, as fires do, they put everything they had into stopping it where it was to not get into that wooded area, and they did an excellent job of doing that. But the fear, of course, was once it got into the wooded area, it was going to go back up over Kenmount Hill, and there would be no stopping it to Topsail Road. You can only do so much, of course. And the I'm not sure where the water bombers are generally. I know that they're in Labrador West. Is there one in Gander? Is there one in St. John's? I'm not sure about that. But fire is a concern, and we've heard from forestry not to believe, oh, we didn't have a great spring. It, you know, temperatures were cold, it was wet and all that. But it wasn't wet enough to make enough of a difference for forestry officials to say the forest bed is dry, the ground is dry. Forest fires are a serious, serious concern in all parts of the province. And of course, we've heard this week that there is an absolute fire ban in the province now, brought in by the provincial government, and a lot of people are applauding that effort to keep us safe. Communities were given grants around the province to use to help mitigate their vulnerability to forest fires, wildland fires. A Fire Smart program is in place to help educate the public to make their properties safe. It's kind of one of those scenarios where we're all in this together, and it absolutely is true when it comes to fire. Your thoughts on that, you know, things that you can do, things that you'd like to see your community do, concerns about that. Have you been in the woods this year? What is the scenario there in your area? What are the brooks? What are the rivers like? Are they low? Are they getting lower? Is it becoming a big concern for you? Something else has popped up, and I say that sort of tongue-in-cheek, hopped up. Everybody that I talk to is talking about all the number of rabbits they're seeing this year. You know, and we always see rabbits here, you know, from time to time when you're driving, you know, down the road or out in the country, golfing, wherever you happen to be. But people were saying that they just seem to see a lot of rabbits around this year, and I had to say, well, why could that be? Someone suggested there was a 7-year cycle. But I had to look it up. I went to the old Google to see, why am I seeing more rabbits this year than I have seen in other years? And it says seeing a sudden surge in rabbits usually stems from a combination of mild winter weather, abundant early spring rainfall, and increased urban-suburban shelter. So some of those are probably true. You know, the combination of the mild winter, not so sure. We had a pretty rough winter at times. It was colder. Maybe it has to do with snowfall. We had, you know, spring rainfall early on. We've had dampness. There's no doubt about that. Are you seeing more wildlife in your area? We had a lady call yesterday that almost had a collision with a black bear crossing the road. That is an absolute concern. Of course, you don't want to hit a black bear. A black bear would be quite a thud. Not probably as devastating as a moose that can come in on top of the vehicle. But of course, you don't want to hit bears. And nobody wants to hit rabbits or anything like that. Are you seeing an increase in wildlife in your area? And if so, what type of wildlife are you seeing? And do you have any concerns about that? Okay. A couple other things I want to get to a little later on, but right now I have Donnie Earle on line one, and of course Donnie is the Ward 5 counselor for the City of St. John's, and his area is the Ghouls area. Donnie, welcome to the show. Donnie, are you with us? Can you hear us? Okay, maybe we can't hear Donnie there right now, so I'll move on until, and if Donnie, if you can hear us at some point, just let us know, and we'll get you on the air right away. So this morning, we heard that Bonnie Tyler has passed away, and Dave, I'm just having some trouble getting Donnie on the air there now. Can we hear, Donnie, are you there?
4: Yes, I am, yeah.
3: Ah, there we go. Okay, sorry about that. Donnie Earle, Ward 5 counselor, representing the Ghouls area primarily of the City of St. John's. Donnie, welcome to the show this morning.
4: Oh, my God, don't go saying I'm representing the Ghouls area only. My God.
3: No, I didn't say that. I said primarily.
4: Stoutlands and Galway will have my hate.
3: Oh, there you go. You got it all, man. Look.
4: Jay Heights, Kilbride, Castle Bridge, Brookfield Road, Waterford Heights.
3: You're busier than a provincial cabinet minister, sir.
4: We got a big ward going on, and it's an exciting position to hold.
3: I bet it is. Like, are you relative in not geographical, but in population size to the other wards in the City of St. John's?
4: Yes, the unique situation with my ward. It covers such a. Such a long area. We're stemming from, right into the end of Middletown, in say where Babels meets up with the city limits, and then we got Shea Heights, Southside Road, Blackhead, Brookfield Road, Castlebridge, Southlands, Galway.
3: I can tell you this, and you probably know that since I worked in the news business, that ward has expanded dramatically. I remember when the Ghouls were annexed to St. John's, and they just added the councillor for that area and added it on. But that's a big area. But the reason we got you on this morning, there's a new fire hall going in the Ghouls area, and right there on the main road. That is a huge leap forward in safety for that area, is it not?
4: It's a long overdue welcome addition, not only to the Ghouls, but to the surrounding areas, that we'll be able to keep safe now. And, timing is the key. We see that yesterday with that fire that they had on Kenmount Road. Response time is key to everything, whether it's a fire or a vehicle accident, no matter what it is, our first responders, the faster they get there, the better chances we have of, of somewhat of a not dangerous outcome, or what we're looking for, a better outcome from a bad situation.
3: Yeah, and given the location, pretty strategic for that area, such a residential and such a, and of course wooded areas and all of that right on along that side of the city. Do you know if there's going to be new equipment purchased to station there, or are they going to redistribute equipment? Have you heard anything like that yet?
4: I haven't heard of where or how we're going to, where the vehicles are coming from. I'm not sure if they're going to be new or if we're just going to move them from another fire hall. That's a question that I guess probably, I guess I guess the fire department would better be to answer that question than me.
3: No, absolutely. Well, you can sit around the council table and vote for more expenditures to stock up that fire station for sure. You'll get that opportunity at some point down the road. How long will it be before the station will be completed? Is there any word on that yet?
4: So it appears to be to me, the information that I've been given that, you know, obviously construction has already started. And it says that it is expected to be finished by January of 2028. Now, obviously, you know, the timeline could change, you know, could take a little longer, could happen a little earlier. But it looks like we're expected to have it finished by January of 2028.
3: Yeah. Okay. Well, that's not too bad. And of course, yeah, you know, you can't depend on any of that because anything can happen in the meantime that could throw that off a little bit. But 2028 sounds like the target. And of course, Councillor Earle, there has been a great volunteer fire department in that area for a long, long, long time doing yeoman service for the residents out there. But this means there will be full-time staff 24/7. That's a big change.
4: It is a big change. We had an incident where we had a fire down in Maddox Cove just a couple of days ago. And, you know, our career firemen, if that fire had started between 8 and 4 p.m., our career firemen would have left the Gould station and responded immediately, which meant, you know, we would have got there faster. But our volunteer fire department, when they take over, they wouldn't respond to a fire in Petty Harbour, then I guess it would have to come from our station there in Brookfield Road there on Topsail Road, or the one there in Mount Pearl, say by the Kent, what used to be Plaza Bowl and that, you know what I mean?
3: Yeah, so they just have a longer distance to get there for sure. And of course, that's a big area, you know, getting up over to Maddox Cove and Petty Harbour, that area. A long ways to go. You cut the trip in half, I would assume, because you're right there next to, I would say, Petty Harbour Road. You're not very far from there and right over the hill. So folks in Gould's must be, you must be hearing that people are pretty pleased with this announcement.
4: You know, this has been a long time coming. You know, the Gould's is a part of St. John's now for a little over 30 years. You know, it's an addition that we need. And, you know, a step outside of my councillor role, you know, I'm very excited for it. We need it. We deserve it. It's a little bittersweet to see, you know, our Gould's Volunteer Fire Department. I mean, those men and women have responded and gone into situations voluntarily. Like, these guys, all firefighters, all first responders, I look at them as superheroes. I mean, especially our volunteer fire crew. These men and women have, you know, daytime jobs and nighttime jobs. So not only when they're volunteering, say if they're on shift tonight, and if they get a call at 4 in the morning, they're out the door gone, no questions asked. They have no idea what they're going into. And then hopefully they can get the situation resolved and under control and straightened away, so that they can get home and, you know, have a slice of toast or some cereal so that they can go to their daytime job. So, like, you know, it's very proud of our volunteer fire department. I wear my heart on my sleeve. I sometimes get very emotional when I speak the stuff that's close to my heart. And I just recently depended on, you know, the Gould's Volunteer Fire Department to help me with a medical issue that I had myself. And long and behold, in through the door walked a young man who I coached at Fast Pitch Softball. So, you know, it's both sides of it. You know what I mean? I'm very happy, very delighted that we're getting this new fire hall. And I hope some way, somehow, our volunteer crew, our volunteer firemen and women, you know, we're always kept a part of our community.
3: Yeah, no, and Councillor Earle, I'm sure they will. I know that, you know, in my town, the volunteer fire department, you know, replaced by 24/7 staff firefighters, the volunteer group are recognized and included and part of the new system that's in place, and I'm sure that they will be part of that going forward. That is the, and I'll say it like this: that is the firefighters' way. They look out for each other.
4: One big family. I'm honored and pleased to say that I've been invited. The other day, I wasn't sure if it was going to be their 50th or their 60th anniversary, and it was my bad. But in August, I'm going to have the opportunity to attend the Gould's Volunteers' 50th anniversary of service in our community and the surrounding areas. And I'm going to tell you what, you will not find a better group of people to keep our community safe and the residents than the Gould's Volunteer Fire Department. I can't say enough about them. I've personally needed their help over the years. I grew up in Babel's Big Pond, and that place could be a disaster in the wintertime, and they always found a way to get through when there was an emergency or an accident or a moose vehicle accident. You know, I remember one time they actually, I believe there was a taxi company from the Southern Shore, and I believe, I'm not 100% sure, I was young at the time, but I believe the taxi company, I believe the young woman had her baby in his taxi bus, and I believe they came in and removed them by snowmobiles. So whatever it takes to get the job done. And that's just a little story that I remember as a young kid, you know what I mean?
3: Yeah, and you know, many times while we're asleep in our beds at night, not too worried about anything, there are volunteer firefighters out somewhere ensuring our safety and ensuring the safety of the infrastructure of a community, and of course doing incredible service. I don't think anyone can know what it's like to be a firefighter and what they face unless you are one. So all we can do is sit back and tip our hat and thank them for the work that they do. And of course, the legacy, 50 years, congratulations to the Volunteer Fire Department in the Gould's incredible legacy. And I know they'll be recognized and included in the new fire hall out there. I'm sure they will. It's the firefighters' way, like I say, and they look out for each other. Donnie, did you want to say anything else before we wrap it up?
4: No, I'd just like to touch for a second on this situation that we have going on over on Cochran Pond Park. Southlands, Galway, big part of my ward. Haven't been saying a lot about it because we are working very hard behind the scenes with our provincial government, the city, you know, the RNC, you know, the fire, St. John's Regional Fire Department. We are going to get this right. We are, at all costs, going to keep all residents safe, not only in Southlands and Galway and the Goulds and Mount Pearl. We are going to get it right. We are going to keep our city and our residents safe at all costs. It's just a little, we just need a little bit of time to figure it out, because when we do it, we're going to do it right, and people will feel safe in our city. So Cochran Pond, you know, it's high on our radar, and we will get it done, and we will get it right.
3: Councillor Earl, thank you very much.

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14: Welcome back to Open Line. I'm your host, Darren Bent, and we got some lines open. You can give us a call at 273-5211 or 1-888-590-8626. And you heard earlier this morning that Bonnie Tyler had passed away. And of course, you know, one of the things a song is etched in my brain now because I played it already. Today is probably getting etched in yours as well, as Total Eclipse of the Heart. Came out in 1983 and of course a big hit for Bonnie Tyler. But that song went to number one 41 years after its release in 2024, just 2 years.

0: years ago in April during the solar eclipse. In fact, it was reported that listens to it, downloads of it had jumped 214% during that time. And it actually went almost to the top of the charts again back in 2015 during an eclipse. So every time one of those rolls around, Bonnie Tyler's song will jump the charts. And I suppose it takes me back a little bit, but the first single we all heard from Bonnie Tyler was It's a Heartache. I remember when it first came out, we all kind of thought that this is like a female-sounding Rod Stewart at the time, because he was at the top of the charts as well, with that kind of gravelly voice and sound that she had. But I had that song, not on a single, not on a Bonnie Tyler album, but on a K-Tel record. And that got me thinking about K-Tel this morning and all the things that they had. That company started in Winnipeg by Philip Kivas. And do you remember, look, and I still got some home, K-Tel Records compilation. They kind of invented the compilation record. And they also invented the infomercial. And how can anyone forget some of the wonderful gadgets that K-Tel produced? Fishing magician, and look, no fisherman worth their salt would ever have a fishing magician in the house, I'm sure. I remember the Dial-O-Matic and the Veg-O-Matic. Miracle Brush, we had one of those in the house. I can tell you, you brushed it one way, it would take everything off. You brushed it the other way, the stuff would come off of the brush. Incredible thing. And I always remember the ads they used to play. With that record selector thing where you put all your LPs in one rack and you could push them over one at a time and they wouldn't all fall over on top of each other. I don't know. Anybody out there have any K-Tel stuff still in their house other than LPs, or even if you got LPs? You know, let us know. I can't remember all the devices, but they had a lot of them. And, of course, Philip Kivas realized that you could get advertising on television dirt cheap if it was late at night or in the middle of the night. So they would buy up these time slots for little money and run their ads. And then, of course, what they would end up getting is some plays during prime time just as filler ads that didn't cost them hardly anything back in the 70s, you know, into the 80s. And, of course, so we were inundated with K-Tel advertisements, depending on what time you were watching TV. And that really brought it into the home. And then, of course, the LPs were like, you know, big hits. I remember, like, everything had a big title to it, you know, big country hits, summer, I'm looking up a couple now, Summer Cruising, Goofy Greats, Kooky Country, all these different compilation things. But what Kivas realized was he could get a lot of those songs had not been played or used for anything in years and years, and the rights to actually put them on an LP was extremely, extremely affordable. So he would license all these different songs from songs that had been out 20 years earlier or 10 years earlier, all these songs that had been mild or mid-hits. Didn't cost him very much, put them on a record and put them into the stores, and of course, people grabbed them because, you know, I mean, it costs money to buy all the different albums. If you could get a compilation LP, it was pretty affordable. You get it for $7.99 or $6.99 or $5.99, depending on the year you bought them, of course. And you would get all these different songs. I don't know if it was a full quality of the song or not, but I remember I had a few of them, you know, and so they sort of linger around. I got them in an LP collection somewhere, a bunch of K-Tel records and the K-Tel gadgets. I'll never forget the Fishing Magician. They used to show that had all kinds of different attachments to it and so forth. But if you were actually going fishing and you took one with you, I think you probably realized that it didn't work as good as advertised. Not as advertised. And of course, they ran into financial trouble and backlash over products not working and all kinds of different things. But I understand. I looked up this morning that K-Tel is still on the go, and they got 200,000 songs that they have licensed that can be streamed. So there's still K-Tel out there operating today. All right, well, we're at the break now. If you have a K-Tel story you want to share with us, please give us a call. We've got a couple lines lit up there now. We'll be back after the break with more Open Line.
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0: Welcome back to Open Line. I'm your host, Darren Bent, filling in this week for Brian Callahan, who'll be back on Monday. And right now, I am going to go to line one, where I have Charlie. Charlie, good morning and welcome to the show.
10: Yes, good morning, Darren. Very, very fine morning it is, if you like heat, anyway.
0: I don't know about the heat so much, but it's certainly a good driving day. Hey.
10: It is a good driving day with any place with air conditioning. Anyway, I want to comment on the Beaumont Amel event that comes up every year.
0: Yeah.
10: I've got no problem with what they do, remembering and talking about the service of these very courageous young men and that. What bothers me is I think there should be a little more balance there for young people to hear what really happened there. And I think if anybody was to read the history of it, what happened was these young men were sent to the slaughterhouse. They had no chance whatsoever being sent over a trench into a horrendous fire, just a firestorm. I would say the few that survived probably hugged the ground or got behind some of their dead fellow soldiers. And the general that was directing all this, his name was General Haig. He became known as the Butcher of the Somme. He didn't do this only with Newfoundland soldiers, of course. British soldiers were killed en masse. It seemed like for no good reason, because basically trench warfare was stationary. They weren't going to gain anything. It's not like Normandy where they had to storm the beaches and establish a beachhead and so on. So I think something should be said about the heroism. I don't know if you can call people heroes if they're sent in for a cause that's not worthy. They're certainly courageous and brave, and I take nothing away from them. And do you feel that maybe that should be given some coverage too, the folly of war and that?
0: Well, you know, I mentioned it briefly the other day when I had it on, you know, and we didn't go into it too far. But, you know, and a former colleague of mine, you know, at NTV used to highlight the terrible, disparaging difference in the equipment they had, the way that they were handled, you know, the foolishness of the whole thing is just too hard to think about for some people, I suppose. But it was a terrible, terrible disaster. You're absolutely right. You know, they were sent into this. Now, you know, you want to call them heroes. I kind of think that anybody that stands up to go and thinks that they're doing the right thing and being involved in protecting, you know, generally democracy and liberties throughout the world, I don't have any trouble with using the term hero. But they were sent to the slaughter. It was an absolute disaster. You know, why did they go? Why was that decision made? Why did that person send them in? I couldn't tell you. But, you know, it was, and you're right, it wasn't just them. Australians, you know, English, others, you know, suffered in terrible ways during that war and in many different campaigns and so forth. That one in particular, of course, you know, strikes us personally. But I suppose the only thing, the best thing that we can do for all of those soldiers who signed up and went on this adventure, and I'm sure it was, you know, considered an adventure for some when they got there. They found out the adventure wasn't as good as it should have been. The best thing we can do is try to avoid this at all costs in the future.
10: Well, the general that sent them in was an aristocrat, and it was easy I wonder if any of his family, if he sent in any of his sons or whatever, but it seemed like to me it was a chess game. They felt they had to do something rather than just have a stationary front. And just to send out people for an imaginary gain, because they weren't going to gain anything, obviously, with those odds. They couldn't bomb those lines like they did in World War II, you know. Anyway, I'll leave it at that. It just bothers me every time we hear that, and I very seldom hear a mention of what we were just talking about.
0: Yeah, no, and I don't think anybody signs up with the idea that I want to go die or I, you know, and all of that. I think they, you know, they sign up. It's a job. It's work. But I haven't lived in a time where I felt our democracy was being threatened to the extent that the feeling was back then. You got to remember the communication was abysmal. Did that, you know, and isolated all those trips were isolated in some respects. And yes, there may have been some feeling amongst those that were in power. And of course, we know how the British operated. They were colonial. So the superiority of, oh, we'll do this or we'll do that, or we have to do something. They took it upon themselves in many cases because they were so isolated. It's just such a tragedy. And I don't like to call into question how we determine whether they're heroes and all that, whether they were brave. Of course they were. Should it have happened? Absolutely not.
10: They were brave and courageous. I don't take that away from them. And I don't think they signed up to be sent to their death like that.
0: They
10: of course, they had no way of knowing that.
0: No.
10: I want to talk about, living in a bubble, as I've often said, sustainability. This week we had a story of girders in a high rise in New York melting in the heat. I don't know if you heard that story or not.
0: I know there were parts of the building falling off and so forth. It was kind of buckling a bit, I guess, eh?
10: Yeah, and then you've got a heat wave every summer. Records just fall like tenpins. Heat records, and you've got Canada, I call Canada burning in many places. And you can go on and on. The UN has warned us about this, that we're crossing red lines. Scientists have warned us. And yet, when you listen to Open Line Show or you look at polls before elections, it seems like people are generally not concerned about this to any great degree. They put it way down in the polls. You got a local caller that comes on there, a former mayor, and that he always talks about fossil fuels, and he never talks about what's happening with our globe. There's no balance there, and I feel he's representative of many people, and he's supposed to be educated in that too. So I just feel. One time I thought, well, these things are going to change because people are going to see what's happening. They're going to see food prices rising. They're going to see floods and fires and heat. And they're going to change. They're going to do something, demand their government do something. Well, we've seen all this. We've had the warnings from these officials, Gutierrez, the UN, and still we act as if this is normal or there's nothing we can do about it. Or what the hell? It's like the next generation. The hell with them, and the generation after. I don't know what you feel about it, but I'm getting pretty discouraged with the response to this globally. You know.
0: Well, globally, the response, a lot of it sometimes is led by the superpower below us. And, of course, you saw not that long ago a representative of them bringing a snowball into the Congress asking what climate change. The science deniers are having an effect. We've seen that from all kinds of different sides, whether it's climate or vaccines or whatever. They're having an effect. And, there are things being spread around now that we never heard of spread around 20 years ago because of that as well. So, it's almost like, what are you going to do? Windmills are killing birds and ruining the environment seems to be a mantra that's being sent around now. We got probably 15 to 18% of the people in the Northeast Avalon, I don't know, but across the province, are recycling. Stuff going to landfill that shouldn't go to landfill. All these different things from an environmental standpoint. We don't know it. We don't hear it on the news. They don't show it on CNN anymore. California is still burning. Lots of places in the States are still burning. Europe has been on fire for years. Spain last year, some of the worst fires that they've ever seen in their history. And of course, when it affects you directly, right, like it did over on the North Shore last year, but at Paddy's Pond and Holyrood and in those areas, and you got a whole swath of people that are under evacuation alert or evacuated, I'm sure they're heightened to the idea and are more concerned than ever before. I was in the evacuation alert area, and even through the information you get from forestry people, you should be absolutely concerned. At election time, is it a priority? There are so many things that are priorities, but if it doesn't affect you directly, or you haven't had an effect of it directly, it does fall down on the list. I'm not sure what will get it to the top of the list. Total catastrophe, maybe? I'm not sure.
10: Well, I know for somebody who's been into this for decades, I'm starting to feel that when you look at societies that collapsed, which many, many did over time, I don't see the wisdom of leaders, not so much leaders as people that drive this, not leaders, I guess. And I just see it as a looming, worse than a catastrophe, and perhaps it's inevitable. I'm beginning to think it is, and I just wish that people would address it more. Or what is it Prince Philip used to say about the Queen? He said if it doesn't eat grass and fart, she's not interested. Well, I kind of think that if it's not going through a pipeline, they're not interested. But anyway, I'll leave it at that.
0: Well, no, and the two top political leaders in our country, they're not really talking about it anymore, are they?
10: Carney used to be in very much into this. He had an environmental minister that resigned. He seems like he's gone to the side of, well, we got to keep pumping. Because the economy, that's what's important, and I can understand that viewpoint. But I was hoping he'd be a little more balanced.
0: I think that's the key, though, isn't it? Because we need to keep pumping, and the world needs us to keep pumping, and that's fine. But I think the balance has to be there, and we're seeing lots of investments like in our province, after last year's situation with wildfires. And of course, wildfires have happened here year after year after year after year. We talk about Labrador West now. Sure, there Labrador West is talking about a couple of years ago we had a bad one, and so forth. But it's highlighted now. Maybe we'll start paying more attention to it. I mean, we all remember Fort McMurray. I mean, what a tragedy that was, a BC has been on fire for years, but you don't see it on the news like you should, I don't think, and you don't see it as a top priority like the federal leaders. Maybe I've missed it, but I haven't seen Pierre Poilievre go before the microphone saying we got to do something about the fires. I know he talks about crime a lot and how we should be fearful and regurgitate stories about people he runs into in airports that are moving to Mexico because it's not safe in Canada anymore, or Vancouver anyway. And Mark Carney, of course, is doing these big, giant projects that we're all, I don't think anybody's against. It's just, what about the other end of it? What about the fires? What about the environment here and what's happening with that? Maybe they're doing stuff, and maybe somebody will call in and say, oh, no, look, it's not making the headlines, but they are doing it, because they may be. It just doesn't seem to be the huge focus that some people would like to see it. But I think that most of us, and not everybody, gets behind the idea that sharing energy and pipelines and getting that, keeping that going for now, of course, during our lifetime anyway, and probably the next one, that's fine. But you've got to be changing at the will. And, of course, the superpower below us, against electric vehicles, against, windmills, against all these different things, may be helpful in some respects. But until that changes, that's sort of where the world is right now. It's almost stalled in its effort on climate.
10: Well, as long as growth and expanding, it's not just pumping, it's increased pumping and availability of fossil fuels. As long as growth trumps everything, I hate to use that word, this balance is not going to happen, and that's why it's inevitable. You can't destroy your home, your what we live in, the air, water, soil, that governs everything. And you can have all the money you like, if you can't keep that balance and keep it sustainable, you eventually just destroy yourself. That's the way I would.
0: It's like any one of us is doing something unhealthy our entire lives, going, yeah, no, but I enjoy it. And then, you go to the doctor and get the bad news. And why is that happening? Well, it's because you did this your entire life. And then there you are. Now you're concerned. And I know it's hard and it's difficult, but, you know, and life is hard for individuals. But like you said, and I think it's evident, when they do the polling, and they don't do much polling anymore because polling is hard these days because nobody has a home phone anymore and so forth. And how do you track people? But surveys and polling, until that comes up top on the list or second on the list, it's not going to matter when it comes to campaigning and where they spend their money. And that's just the way it's going. Look, Charlie, I'll let you go way beyond the break. I appreciate your time. Thanks for the call. Maybe it'll raise some other calls, both sides of this issue. And I know that there's a few sides to this issue. Thank you for giving us a call. We're going to go to the break now. We'll be back in just a couple of minutes here on Open Line.
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0: Welcome back to Open Line. I'm your host, Darren Bent, and we're going to go to line number four, where we have Daryl. Daryl, welcome to the show.
21: Well, hi, Darren. How are you today?
0: Not too bad, sir. What's on your mind this fine Thursday morning?
21: Oh, what I'm going to talk about today is healthcare, and what I'm going to talk about, the system right now here in Newfoundland Labrador is more or less, from myself outside looking in, is geared to east to west, like St. John's, Corner Brook. And when you got more hospitals in this province, like, say, for Gander, for example, and so forth, to me, it's not being utilized to its capacity. Like you look at, for example, you got a cardiac cath unit in St. John's, right? And everybody got to go to St. John's. So I know cases like here in Gander, people have been in the bed here 2 or 3 weeks waiting to get into St. John's. So you're not only the wait time, but you're tying up beds when it don't have to be. And for example, like Gander got an MRI unit here in Gander. But yet if you got to go and get an MRI for your heart, you got to go to St. John's, even though you got an MRI unit here in Gander. So what I'm saying, for example, not only should you have a cardiac cath probably in at the health science, but maybe you should have a unit in Gander, for example, which would alleviate a lot of these problems, because a lot of times people are just waiting to get in St. John's, and you're tying up other resources because you got to be transported by an ambulance back and forth and so forth, when you got other hospitals that could be doing the same thing, not only just east and west. And there, while back there, a gentleman was on the news. He was from Grand Falls, Windsor, talking about his daughter, for example, and she got referred to Cornbrook, and Cornbrook couldn't take her, and she ended up in St. John's, and then I think she ended up on life support. So I hope she's doing well, you know, in a case like that. But what I'm saying, if they had to wait in Cornbrook, then go to St. John's. If the facilities were here in Central for, like, say, for the cardiac cath, or if it's your kidneys or whatever, like you had certain things, certain hospitals, like, say, St. John's, Cornbrook, then you alleviate the strain on the system. And I advise the government, take a look at the Germany, their model, how they run their hospitals. They got a public system. This is a fantastic system for Germany, like for the hospitals, for seniors. Take a look at Sweden. For non-wait times, pretty well don't exist in the Netherlands. And for doctors, take a look how Norway done it. And I've addressed all this with the health accord, you know, a few years ago, whenever the case may be. And in my opinion, I'm going to state the facts, is like the health accord, the Green Report, and all those reports, in my opinion, they just sit on a shelf and collect dust, and a lot of stuff is not being acted on. And it should be, because the system could be a whole lot better than how it's performing today. And I think there a few years ago, a Canadian delegation, I think of doctors and so forth, I stand to be corrected, they went over to the Netherlands and those places, study how things work, and they come back, and yet then nothing happens. So this is the problem. So why is this happening, and how come we're not exploring all these options for the better?
0: Yeah, and thanks for that, Daryl. And, you know, I know some of the things in the health accord had been acted on, and, of course, we've had a government change since then, and I'm sure they're reviewing exactly what it is that they want to do out of that going forward. I know some of the urgent care facility model is still under, you know, it's still staying and adopted. But the issue you raise is we have these facilities. I'm going to say Clarenville, Gander, Grand Falls, different areas. We have healthcare facilities. Are they being used to the extent they should be, offering the types of services that are being offered, like you said, east and west? Why not have those services offered in these facilities that we already have? Now, I think, Daryl, you're calling from Gander.
21: Yes, I am. Yep.
0: I don't know what the state of the hospital is there for in Central for the services, but, you know, some of the healthcare facilities that get built in different places, they're not utilized fully. There's room to do expanded services and so forth. And of course, as we know with our aging population, when you start moving seniors over great distances that are in a compromised health, it doesn't help them a lot either. As a matter of fact, it may jeopardize their scenario. So the question you got is, are we using our health facilities the way we should be? Are we getting the most out of them for the people in the area?
21: Yeah, and we are not, Darren, because I do my homework before I speak on issues, and I'm told, like, Gander's over capacity. I'm not sure. It could be up to a couple 100%. And in a case like that, the reason why, because a lot of people are waiting to get into long-term care homes, and there's not enough beds for that. And that's why I say take a look at the Sweden model, for example, different countries, and how they do it. I mean, these countries are way ahead of us when it comes to all this stuff. Seniors, providing health care, as I just listed out. So, I mean, there is, you could utilize all these buildings for the better, because to me, it's not being utilized. Like for example, like I just stated, someone's waiting to go and get an MRI for their heart and got to go to the cardiac cath unit in St. John's. I know in cases I did here in Gander for 3 weeks, taking up a bed, waiting to get in just to get that done and then come back again. Yeah. But if you had that here, like for Gander, that unit in Gander, then it'd be done, and you're not tying up the system, and the backlog is not as tremendous. Like that young lady in Grand Falls, I'm not sure if it was kidney issues, whatever she had. Her father was on NTV News. So rather than like the Grand Falls referred her to Cornbrook, and Cornbrook said no and went back to St. John's, how come that shouldn't have been, like, that situation should be held to dealt with at Grand Falls Windsor Hospital? You know what I'm saying?
0: Yeah, no, absolutely, Daryl. And it's a great point that you make about the utilization of the facilities that we already have. We're not talking about building brand new big facilities for X millions of dollars. Have a review of the system. Try to cut back on some of the wait times that we're hearing for months for different procedures by having more use of the facilities we have. Cuts down on emergency wait times and all that sort of thing. Daryl, I am way past the 10 o'clock news, as you can see by the clock on the wall. If you still have one of those, I'm going to cut to the break. Yeah. Thank you very much for raising this. Yeah. Please call back again. These are great thoughts. Thank you.
21: Yeah, great. Thank you for having me on your show, Darren. And I also like to, the Minister of Health, I'm under the understanding she's going through some health issues herself. Yeah. And I'd like to wish her very well and all the best and quick recovery, like, to her and her family. And I'd like to wish them all the best.
0: Thanks, Daryl. We're going to go to the news. We'll be back in just a couple of minutes on Open Line.
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4: It is 4 minutes after 10 o'clock, and we have a bit of sunshine, and metro temperature is 18 degrees. Good morning, I'm Brian Medore. The ward councillor for the Goulds offering assurances that action will be taken when it comes to the scourge that is Cochrane Pond Park. Donnie Earle told VOCM Open Line guest host Darren Bent that work is underway to address the issue. Public safety concerns related to criminal activity and squatters in the derelict park have been growing for years. Despite an order to vacate issued by the capital city last year, people remain at the site. A series of fires in the park in recent weeks have only heightened concerns about the threat posed to nearby neighborhoods like Southlands, Galway, and the Goulds. Earl says officials are keeping the cards close to their chest.
22: We are working very hard behind the scenes with our provincial government, the city, you know, the RNC, St. John's Regional Fire Department. We are going to get this right. We are, at all costs, going to keep all residents safe not only in Southlands and Galway and the Goulds and Mount Pearl. We are going to get it right. We are going to keep our city and our residents safe at all costs. We just need a little bit of time to figure it out, because when we do it, we're going to do it right, and people will feel safe in our city. So Cock and Pond, you know, is high on our radar, and we will get it done, and we will get it right.
4: Well, this party is a protest. That's the theme of this year's St. John's Pride Festival, now underway, with dozens of events planned over the coming days. At the raising of the flag at City Hall yesterday, St. John's Pride co-chair Eddie St. Cour said the theme speaks to the roots of the Pride movement and the importance of visibility in feeling safe in the community.
5: Pride creates protection by people coming out and finding their pockets of the community and making those kinds of connections. That strengthens their protections. That strengthens how protected we are as a community, knowing that this hate's out there and that we're on the other side of it. And then finally, there's the third pillar that we use is it's a party and it's a celebration, both because we need to remember how far we've come for advancing of things, but also because for two reasons. One, we deserve those moments of celebration and to live with absolute queer joy and to live through that. That's not something that we can do in everyday spaces.
4: In the field, Yin's Athletic Association hosting a soccer camp this week with help from Canadian soccer star Erin McLeod. The She Can Play sports camp, meant to provide young female athletes with an opportunity to learn from established players. McLeod, who's had an extensive career spanning over two decades, says, when it comes to sports camps like this one, it's a great way to show that anyone can be an athlete.
6: I just think representation is so important. It changed my life. Like, the first thing I talk about, you know, I'm like, how many of you can tune into women's sports? And they all put their hands up. And when I was a kid, it was only men on TV, you know. And the first time I saw a female athlete, it changed my life trajectory. I knew there was a place for me in sport or in a space.
4: The camp is taking place at the Fieldian grounds. It is 7 minutes after 10 o'clock. Up next, your weather forecast.
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4: St. John's Metro and the rest of the Avalon, cloud this afternoon, some showers and fog, winds 30 from the southeast. Everything dries out tonight, down to 12 overnight, sunny and back to the mid-20s on Friday. Clarenville Central, temperature 25 today, cloudy skies, clear tonight, 15, sunny on Friday and 25. South Coast, cloud 23 for the next couple of days. Into the West Coast, Southwest Coast, Northern Peninsula, cloud and 22 degrees for the next couple of days. Goose Bay, cloud, risk of a thunder shower today, 23 degrees. Everything dries out tonight. Cloud and 22 on Friday. Labrador West, local smoke in the area, westerlies 40, a high 19. Cloud tonight, westerlies 40, cloud and 16 degrees on Friday with light winds. And the North Coast, cloud and 20 today, temperature only getting up to 11 tomorrow. Right now in Metro, we have still a bit of sunshine. Temperature is 18 degrees. Back with an update at 11 o'clock for VOCM News. I'm Brian Medore.
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0: Welcome back to Open Line. I'm your host, Darren Bent. And look, nothing says summer like barbecue. And I have the guy on the line right now that's going to help us all with our barbecue summer. Jason Janes, owner and operator of the Barbecue Emporium. Jason, I believe you're in Deer Lake. Is that right?
24: That's correct. Sunny Deer Lake. It's
0: there
24: always beautiful.
0: Excellent. And Jason, welcome to Open Line. Great to have you on. A couple controversial things right off the top. Metal scraper, wooden scraper, dry, cold, hot scrape. How do you handle that for a barbecue?
24: So, yeah, that's a good way to start a conversation about barbecue. Always comes down to safety. So safety is first. There's a couple items that I'd like to talk about. But the first one you talk about is metal scraper versus some other form of cleaning your grill. Important thing is make sure you clean your grill. Metal scrapers, bristle ones specifically, again this year, you can go and just Google it. Tens of millions of wire bristle scrapers had to be recalled in 2026. It's a safety concern. Don't bother using them. Find a tool that works for you. We did introduce back in 2017 the Juniper barbecue scraper made from locally sourced juniper. It's a great, safe way to clean your grill. It's effective once you get used to it and make some good grooves. And if you follow the Summer Road Show, you might even get one for free.
0: There you go.
24: Yeah, so the barbecue scraper is a great way to keep your grill clean. Absolutely. But there are others out there. Just don't use a bristle brush.
0: Yeah, okay, there you go, because you don't want any of those pieces getting into your food. And then, of course, that gets into you. And look, a friend of mine gave me a wooden scraper a few years ago, and I got to be honest with you, I didn't know what it was. What's this for? Was it actually going to work? But I still have it. I still use it. So, you know, good. Look, dry rub, wet rub, what's the best thing to do there?
24: Yeah, so people have their preferences. Now, it really comes down to flavors. We promote dry rubs. That's the thing that we focus on predominantly. Sprinkle it on. If you're cooking a steak, for example, sprinkle some seasoning on your steak. Depending on how thick it is, give it a nice coat. Let it sit. You'll see all the juices come to the surface of the steak. That's the salt pulling the moisture out. And then if you leave it there for another 10 or 15 minutes, you'll notice that moisture all goes back into the steak, drying the flavor into the steak. People do like using a wet brine from time to time. I'm not a fan. I tell people if they're trying to tenderize their meat, they're better off spending a few dollars on a better cut of steak than they are trying to make a less quality steak taste better, if that makes any sense at all.
0: Yeah. You make the best of what you got. Absolutely.
24: Tell me this,
0: you know, like sticking the fork in the steak, you know, flipping it a bunch of times. How best to handle the steak on the barbecue for timing and so forth? And, you know, and I guess you're going to say thermometer always.
24: Yeah. So, you know, we cook for the public and we serve to the public from time to time for special events. So safety is important when you're cooking and serving to the public. So we make sure that all of our products are cooked to proper temperatures. And we use a thermometer to check. At home, that's not as important. When you're at home, you get a sense of how you like your steak or your chicken or your fish or whatever it is you're grilling or smoking. Puncturing the meat is not really as detrimental as one would think, except if it's what they call blade tenderized. If you're buying a steak and it says blade tenderized on the label, that means a machine has punched a whole pile of holes down through it, and that took all the bacteria from the surface into the meat. So you want to make sure that that meat is cooked thoroughly before you eat it. Now, when it comes to cooking a steak, we all get our little tips and techniques and sort them out. Mine is I like an 1.25-inch thick cut steak. I get my grill hot. So, and how I test my grill is if I can put my hand over the surface of the grill for only 3 seconds, it's perfectly hot. But please don't burn your hand. You know, this is just a tip trick that I've used. I put the steak on for 90 seconds. I turn it 45 degrees for 90 seconds. I flip it for 90 seconds. I turn it again for 90 seconds. I take it off the grill, leave it on a plate for 10 minutes, and then I cut into it. Most importantly in that step is the rest at the end. Letting it rest as long as you've cooked it is absolutely critical.
0: Oh, okay. There you go. So that's the hard part, right? Because when it comes off the grill, man, we want to eat it. But and I know you're flipping it 45 degrees. You're trying to get those cross grill marks on that steak, right? Looks much more appealing. Jason, tell me. Look, everybody loves barbecue chicken. You gotta do that right, though. How do you do that?
24: Yeah, I mean, so it depends on which cut of chicken. So let's just say you're doing chicken wings. There's a bunch of different techniques, but a chicken wing, you want to keep turning them so they don't burn. But chicken wings, you want to cook them till they're right around a 200 internal temperature, and then they will just fall right off the bone when you're eating them. If you're cooking just chicken breasts, they tend to be, cook them on the bone if you can, instead of boneless, skinless chicken breasts, because you need a little bit of fat with a chicken. Again, chicken, you need to turn a little bit more so it doesn't burn, or turn your heat down and let it cook a little longer. You do want it to get to an internal temperature of 165. However, my favorite are chicken thighs. I like taking a chicken thigh with the skin on it and cook those chicken thighs so the skin is facing down and that skin starts to crisp up. And once that skin starts to crisp up, I turn it over onto the opposite side and I let it sit there on the, on the grate until it reaches an internal temperature of 165, and you have a delicious, juicy chicken breast. The big thing with all of barbecuing is don't be afraid to experiment and try new things that, oh, I didn't know you could barbecue that, and I can guarantee you, you can barbecue it. I do Oreos wrapped in bacon. I do smoked cream cheese all the time. I like doing smoked paella on the grill. It's unlimited what you can cook.
0: You're now my hero. I can't believe you just said those things. Oreos wrapped in bacon. Are you kidding me? The best,
24: they're delicious.
0: The best thing to do with a burger on the grill. Tell us about that. And is there any no-nos for sticking stuff? Look, I know people that, and myself, I put maple syrup in there. I put onions in there. I put dry rub stuff and mix it all together and so forth. What do you think? What's the best?
24: Oh, my goodness. That's again, a personal preference. I call them Goony Goo Goo Burgers, but you may know what I'm referencing with the Eddie, oh my gosh, the comedian. I can't even think of his name now.
0: Anyway, yeah, Eddie Murphy.
24: Eddie Murphy, yeah.
0: Because he didn't get McDonald's. His mother made his burgers.
24: Right. Right. Yeah, exactly. So whatever you want to put in a burger is absolutely fine. The only thing that I suggest is don't put barbecue sauce on your burger until the last couple minutes it's on the grill or even after it's off the grill, because the barbecue sauce on the surface will burn and caramelize. But burgers, again, are whether you're cooking them from ground beef that you form into a patty or a patty you buy in the store, just put them on the grill. Let them cook on the grill. Don't touch them. Put them on the grill and leave them. When a burger is ready to be flipped, it will have released from the grill. A burger first goes on, it sticks to the grill. After 2 minutes, it'll start to release from the grill. And once it's fully released, then you can flip it. You'll have no sticky bits of beef left on your grill at all.
0: That's a great tip, Jason. Jason, and look, for anybody that is listening to this and hasn't written some of this stuff down, we rebroadcast this. This is on Spotify. It's on YouTube. It'll be on again tonight. Great tips, so you can listen to it again. But just before we sign out, Jason, anything else you want to tell people that'll make for a great barbecue season for them?
24: Yeah, barbecue safety. We put the province has put in place a fire ban, so barbecue safety is extremely important. The ban, the provincial fire ban, does allow for propane, charcoal, pellet, smokers, whatever you name. It just requires you to be safe. St. John's itself may have different rules, I'm not sure, but the rest of the province, you're okay, but please be safe when you're barbecuing. If you have any questions, you can reach out to us here at the Barbecue Emporium. We're here to help. We want to build a barbecue community. You can find us on social media. You can visit our website, or you can give us a call at 709-635-8101. And, yeah, we'd love to chat with you. Ask away.
0: Jason, thank you very much. Jason James, owner and operator of the Barbecue Emporium. And I've got, right, look, Dave just came in and handed me a K-Rock. K-Rock rocks the Barbecue Emporium wooden grill cleaner, scraper, fantastic, made of juniper. It's safe, natural, and clean, incredible product. I love seeing this. Jason, thank you so much. I appreciate your time this morning. The Barbecue Emporium is in Deer Lake. Take care now.
24: Take care.
0: All right. We are going to go to break. We'll be back in just a couple of minutes with more Open Line.
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11: Welcome back to Open Line. I'm your host, Darren Bent, filling in this week. And just an advisory, the Petten building is closed due to a planned power outage. Let me see. The Department of Transportation Infrastructure wishes to advise that the Petten building at 30 Strawberry Marsh Road, St. John's, will be closed tomorrow. So it's not today, it's tomorrow. July 10th, Department of Fisheries and Agriculture, Public Procurement Agency, and offices associated with the Department of Social Supports and Well-being are located in that building. The Petten building will be closed tomorrow. So if you have any business with them, try to do it today. Or be back. I'm not sure if they're open on Monday or not. There's usually a holiday on Monday for a lot of government workers, but not necessarily them. You can check with them today on that. I'm going to line one now where I have Carol. Carol, welcome to the show. What's on your mind?
12: I was just coming from downtown on the arterial going towards CBS, and there's a couple of metal brackets on the road on the passing lane. And I did see a car with the flat tire, so I just wanted to tell everybody that before they got a flat tire.
11: Oh, and that's heading west, so in the west, yep. Passing lane. So how far out, Carol?
12: It's just past the overpass around Bowering Park there. That

0: area.
1: Oh, yes, kind of in the Kilbride sort of off-ramp there area, too, as well. Okay, so thank you for that. And of course, someone will have to let the department know. So there's a couple metal brackets likely falling off of something. You don't want to hit that with your car, so be mindful. Get over in the right-hand lane and when you're passing that area until they can get it cleaned up. Carol, thanks for letting us know this.
0: You're welcome. Thank
1: you. All right. You take care. All right. I just want to move on to something else. You may remember earlier this week we had Dennis O'Keefe, former mayor of St. John's, reached out on behalf of friends of his that needed a hospital bed. And before we get off the air with Dennis, someone had come forward with a hospital bed, and we received a note from the family. They just said they wanted to reach out and express their sincere gratitude for the kindness shown to my parents following the call. When Dennis O'Keefe called, someone before he had finished speaking had already called in to help. They said in their email, "Today, a hospital bed was delivered to my parents' home, along with," this is the bonus, "along with a generous gift of moose meat from the individual, a person in Kellagrews who provided the bed. In a world where we often hear difficult news, this was such a powerful reminder of the kindness that exists in our communities. The compassion and generosity shown by complete strangers has meant more to our family than I can adequately express. Please extend our heartfelt thanks to everyone who reached out to offer assistance. Their willingness to help a family they have never met speaks volumes about the people of Newfoundland and Labrador." It's just great to hear this message back, that that transaction of the hospital bed from one who needed it to someone else who needed it took place. I want to thank Dennis O'Keefe for reaching out on behalf of the family and the person in Kellagrews who made this absolutely generous donation to this family in need. And of course, you know, you have to, you never know how much it means to people when someone reaches out. Sometimes it's just a small offering. Sometimes it's the size of a hospital bed that gives someone in recovery comfort that they need. And of course, you know, for that person's mother who needed that hospital bed, that goes a long way, not only for the comfort of the person's mother, but comfort to the family who are helping provide care for them in a time probably of their most need. So a great thing. And of course, you know, anyone in a situation like this who may need a little bit of help, just remember that Newfoundlanders and Labradorians always got each other's back when they need it the most. Okay, we're going to go to break now, and we'll be back in a couple of minutes with more Open Line. I'm your host, Darren Bent, and this is a great Thursday morning. Weather's fantastic, and Dave's over there ready to take your call. So give him a call, and we'll get you on the air.
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1: Welcome back to Open Line. And of course, you can give us a call here in the metro area, 273-5211, or from anywhere else, 1-888-590-8626. I'm on line two now with Colin. Colin, welcome to the show. Good morning.
13: Good morning, Mr. Bent. How are you today?
1: Not too bad, sir. What's on your mind today?
13: Before we get to my topic, I just wanted to talk about your caller earlier talking about barbecue tips. And he mentioned the Oreos wrapped in bacon on the grill.
1: He did.
13: I'm already channeling my inner Homer Simpson.
1: I know.
13: Drooling and everything, you know?
1: I know. And look, I'm one of these people that says you can wrap anything in bacon, it'll taste good. But an Oreo, I mean, I never even thought of that. That's incredible.
13: Oh, man. I'm here drooling, right? It's
1: I know.
13: Quite embarrassing, actually.
1: I can almost hear you say, ooh, Oreos in bacon.
13: Bacon. Oh, man. What a laugh. That was great.
1: Yeah, no, it was good.
13: I want to talk about the NATO summit and Donald Trump's performance at the summit in Ankara, Turkey, earlier this week.
1: Yeah, okay.
13: Apparently, Mr. Trump doesn't realize that the Ukrainian president, Volodymyr Zelensky, is not Vladimir Putin, even when he sat across the table from him 3 feet away at a press conference. You know, he repeatedly referred to President Zelensky as Vladimir Putin in this press conference. And, you know, nothing to see here, folks. There's nothing wrong with the old man. Everything is fine.
1: Yeah, he's made those kinds of mistakes before too, right? And I think there was one clip I saw not that long ago. He even missed his wife's name. One of the things that happens, and it absolutely happened with Joe Biden, and of course now everybody's on Mitch McConnell watch, you know, wondering if he's even still alive. Although there's two people saying this morning they've chatted with him. The physical competency of leaders has questioned. I think Hillary Clinton slipped getting into a vehicle one time, and then that became the news for about 3 weeks during a campaign. And of course, now Donald Trump is saying things. It's hard to tell if it's a medical physical deterioration or if it's just Donald Trump.
13: Yeah, you know, he also referred to the Islamic Republic of Iran as the Islamic Republic of Japan. I'm not a mental health expert. I'm not a psychologist. I'm not a psychiatrist. But to me, it appears that there's on the face of it, there's something wrong with him. In addition to other things that I think are wrong with him, you know,
1: okay.
13: I think he's a psychopath. But that's just my own opinion.
1: Yeah.
13: But, you know, you got to be on your A game in that job. And if he's not, he's not only a risk to the United States, but he's a risk to us and all the American allies, too, right?
1: Yeah, he says stuff, and he said so much stuff now. And I think, even supporters play down a lot of stuff that he says. Oh, he was only joking or all of this or all of that. But I think that they're all so used to, he talks off the cuff. So he gets things mixed up sometimes. We all do that, of course. But he talks off the cuff and a lot of times and says, you know, whatever crosses his mind, and thinks it's so. But all the people around him, I think, are prepared for that now. You know, like they're ready to either, apologize for him, and they don't apologize, or they qualify what he says. Or I suspect they're ready to jump in and take over if need be.
13: Yeah, it's very interesting that, I can see this, and obviously other people can see this, but people in Moscow and in Beijing at the top levels of government in those countries, they see this too, and they can perceive that as a sign of weakness. And he is the one in charge. It's not Vance. It's not Hegseth or anybody else. It's him. He gets to call the shots. So if they perceive him as being weak, whether he is or not, just the perception that he is weak and indecisive and there's something going on with him, these countries that are adverse to the United States and us, they're going to try something. They're going to push his buttons. And that could be very bad. He's back onto the Greenland issue again. He's repeatedly stated at the NATO summit again that the United States needs to have control of Greenland. So it's like things pop into his head. It'll be there for like 2 or 3 weeks. It'll make the front page of the news, the top of the news cycle. It'll disappear for a few months, and then it comes back again.
1: I think what tempers people around the world that may see his physical or his mental status or what he says as weakness is tempered by the fact that he has no trouble sending the military somewhere to do something. And that may be the equalizing factor in that, you know. And I know you can jokingly say, well, what if he gets mixed up and sends them to the wrong place? You know, but the only trouble I see about that is the inequity and the imbalance of where he sends things. He sends the military to protect oil in Venezuela and in the state of Hormuz, of course. But they fly past some human atrocities that are happening around the world and don't help very much there. I did note, though, and I had to look it up, that they have sent a fair bit of money to help in the relief efforts in Venezuela from the earthquakes. But other places are still suffering as well. But maybe that balances it out. Maybe they, we're going to do this and we're going to do that. And we don't mind bombing places. It's okay. We have that in our mind now. Maybe that balances out the mental aspect. I'm not sure. It's hard to know.
13: Yeah, it's not, I understand physical impairments and things. I mean, the United States has a history of presidents who've had serious physical ailments. President Roosevelt, Franklin Roosevelt, he was in a wheelchair. He had polio, but he was the leader through the Second World War, and he did a great role in leadership in the Second World War.
1: But would he have won in the television age, right?
13: Yeah, really. It's all about perception,
1: you know,
13: right?
1: Richard Nixon sweat profusely in a debate with JFK, and JFK narrowly edged him out.
13: Yeah, and Kennedy had a lot of health issues. He had Addison's disease and a very bad back. But he projected a youthful appearance and youthful vigor, even though he was at times very ill in his life. You know?
1: He was good on TV, right? He didn't sweat.
13: Yeah, that's right.
1: If Richard Nixon hadn't sweat the way he did, I don't think there's any doubt that Nixon wouldn't have been perceived as, not having it together, nervous, just handled it poorly, was under pressure on it, and so forth. All those commentaries led to Nixon losing against JFK, and the world would have been a completely different place if he had won.
13: Absolutely. And it's all about perception these days, especially with television and now the internet and other digital media. Everything is, from the moment you step outside, if you're the president of the United States, from the moment you step outside the private residence at the White House, you've got a microphone or a TV camera in your face 24 hours a day.
1: Right. And we saw that during the campaign with Hillary Clinton when she slipped getting into a vehicle.
13: Yeah.
1: And then, some of the news agencies and so forth was, is she physically able to handle the job? You know, and that became like a part of that whole campaign is, is there something failing in her health that she's not able and doesn't have the stamina to do this? And it gets highlighted. And of course, the way the media is now, of course, in the States, there's no balance in news. You can be a conservative news station, an ultra-conservative news station, a liberal or Democratic station. You can be whatever. You know, it goes to the spectrum. Balanced news, hard to find. Like, that doesn't seem to happen as much anymore. And I know that changed in 86 when Reagan lifted the requirement. There was a bill that had a requirement for it wasn't balanced, but it had to be fair, I suppose, in your broadcasting of political views. When that got lifted, it led to the, I suppose to some degree, the formation of specific political view stations. And that's, people choose to watch what they agree with, unfortunately, not what's actually possibly happening. And of course, who can tell you what that is?
13: Absolutely. It's, you were in the television broadcast media, you were a reporter. So it's incumbent, I think, and I think you might agree with me, that any stories that are being put out by the media, the television media, they have to be fair and balanced.
1: You got to be fair. You don't have to be balanced. And you know what I mean? Like, that's a very fine line. What is balanced? Because if there was a rule that it had to be balanced and somebody spoke 3 seconds longer than the person of the other view, is that balanced? Then, so you get into all that. Fair is what it is. And of course, when you provide a view, you try to provide the other view, or at least offer the opportunity for the other view, of course, right?
13: Very good.
1: And that's a Canadian thing. And probably other places in the world as well. It is not required in the U.S. anymore.
13: Very good.
1: Yeah.
13: Thank you for your day, sir.
1: Colin, thanks for calling in. A bit of fun talking about our friends of the South and the state of the world, and we solved absolutely nothing, but it was good to chat about it, and it's therapeutic to some degree as well. Thanks for calling.
13: Absolutely. I feel better even right now.
1: You're just thinking about them bacon-wrapped Oreos, man. That's
13: absolutely,
1: all you're thinking about.
13: Absolutely, man. Absolutely.
1: All right. Well, you have a great day. We're up against the break time here now. We'll be back in open line with a couple of minutes from now.
2: 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VOCM Open Line will be back in a moment.
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1: Welcome back to Open Line. I'm your host, Darren Bent. You know, and I always like to go back and look at this day in history and just mention a couple of things. And I could not believe this when I read it, but apparently it is so. In 1893, that's 1893, surgeon Daniel Hale Williams performs the first successful open heart surgery when he repairs the torn pericardium of a knife wound patient, James Cornish, without the use of penicillin or a blood transfusion. That is absolutely amazing. I am glad I was not the patient. And but in 1893, successful open heart surgery. James Cornish suffered a knife wound and the doctor repaired a torn pericardium. No penicillin, no blood transfusion. And I'm sure the anesthetic was pretty rudimentary as well. Okay, going to line one right now where I have Jennifer from Beagle Paws. Jennifer, good morning. Welcome to the show.
21: Good morning, Darren. How are you?
1: Good, good. What's on your mind this morning, Jennifer?
21: So just wanted to let everyone know that there's going to be Beagle Paws Rescue will be having a summer barbecue, their second annual summer barbecue, being held on Sunday, July 12th from 12 to 4 at the Elks Club. So this is a great family fun event. You bring your kids and bring your dogs, of course. We're going to be serving hot dogs, hamburgers, veggie burgers. There's going to be games for adults and kids, games for the dogs. And it's a little beach potty. That's the pun there, the potty. And, you know, for people to come and dress their dogs in their best beach wear for a chance to win a prize.
1: I'm sure you got some treats for the puppies, too. You got some treats for the
21: puppies?
1: Yes,
21: absolutely. Lots of treats for the puppies, pup cups and different types of treats. And we're going to have some live music as well. We've got Barry Fitzpatrick playing. We've got Anne Devine playing. So it's going to be 12 to 4 at the Elks Club, and just a nice, great family event if you're out and about and want to drop in somewhere and, stay for a bit.
1: Is it a bit of a fundraiser, Jennifer, for the Beagle Paws, or is it just an event to have fun and not to worry about that?
21: It is a fundraiser, yes.
1: Yep.
21: Yeah, so there's a small cost for the food. But it's a fundraiser overall for the rescue, as the rescue are fundraising all year long, of course, to help, so many dogs in their care and all the work that they do throughout the province.
1: Jennifer, I go back to just a few years, during COVID, it seemed that anybody that wanted a dog and didn't want to buy one from a production facility or people that breed, you couldn't get a dog in Newfoundland. They were bringing them in from all over. What's the status now? I'm seeing on socials and on websites that it doesn't seem to be hard. There's lots of dogs out there looking for homes.
21: There is, yeah. I'm not that close to that part, but yes, I can say there is. Beagle Paws do have a number of dogs in their care. And as well as a lot of other rescue organizations throughout the province, yeah, there is quite a few dogs, cats, that are looking for homes. So I definitely advocate for adopting. We've adopted three Beagle Paws dogs, over the years, and try to continue to help in whatever way we can. And there's a lot of people out there looking for animals, and a lot of these animals just, they really need, they just need love, care, and a great home if you can open up your home. And Beagle Paws also have a fostering program as well, for anyone who would like to foster. And, you can go online and fill out a fostering application similar to filling out an adoption application, for anyone who's interested in that.
1: And, of course, money from the fundraiser helps care for the dogs that are in your care until they get either fostered or get a forever home, if you are ever home. And thank you very much, Jennifer, for that. It's July 17th from 12 to 4, and it is at the Elks Club in St. John's. Drop by with your friend and enjoy the afternoon there. Lots on the go, bit to eat, bit of fun, and beach potty. Dress your puppy up, if you like, in some sort of beach wear or beach-ish style of costume, and you might get a prize out of it, too.
21: But, Darren, actually, it's July 12th.
1: Oh, July 12th. Sorry, wrote that down wrong. So July 12th. What's today? Today is the 9th.
21: Today's the 9th.
1: 3 days from now, then. There we go. All right.
21: It is. Yes.
1: Jennifer, thank you very much for your call. Appreciate it. And all the best on the weekend.
21: All right. Thank you so much, Darren. Take care.
1: All right. Take care. All right. Line two, we have Robert. Robert, welcome to Open Line.
0: Thank you.
1: What can we do for you today, Robert? What's on your mind?
0: Okay. I want to talk about pesticides and its use and the rules that are here in Newfoundland and the rules that are up in Quebec and the rules that are in France. In France, they got pesticides banned altogether. Quebec, they're using pesticides at Newfoundland. Also, but the rules are more strict in Quebec for obvious reasons, too, because the decline of our bees is having an impact. And the poisons that are being spread is not only to the bees, it's also to the birds that are eating the bugs that where the bees and all insects are ingesting all these poisons. And there seems to be not enough talk about it by the public, and they're just putting a blind eye to it. and even the use of those pesticides on the golf greens eventually going into our water systems is not good enough. You know,
1: yeah,
0: people
1: Robert,
0: putting a blind eye to it now.
1: Okay, Robert, wasn't that a few years ago, maybe it was 10 or 15 years ago, there were changes to the rules as to what you could use on lawns and so forth? Did it not go far enough?
0: That's true. That's true. But they didn't go far enough, no. They made rules that certain chemicals can be used. Like one of them is 7, and another one is, I can't think of it right now, is Roundup. Okay, these two, they're still dangerous. They still sell them.
1: Okay, so and forgive my ignorance now, Robert, if you could help me now, because I know that the 7, I'm not sure about the Roundup, but I know that it's not the same as it used to be, though. Is it still have a harmful pesticide in it, or is it not gone fully green? Because I know I grew up on a farm and back in the 70s and 80s, so you know what I'm talking about. When it come to 7, it would kill everything except for what you wanted to kill. And, of course, that particular style of 7 is not available anywhere anymore. So you're saying that even the new style still has something harmful in it.
0: That's correct. If I'm to be corrected by anybody who wants to call in, the rules that are in Quebec, they banned it, that Roundup, if I'm not mistaken. I could be wrong about it, but we need some more input from the public and the open line to sort of address it with facts. And I'm only going by the information I got
1: up
0: to this point.
1: Sure, yeah.
0: And if I find any more information along the way, I'll pass that on. But we have to nail it down and look for our future, because the poison's not only taking the bees. If we got no bees, of course, like I noticed in my vegetation and fruit trees, lots of flowers, but no fruit. And I don't see the bees.
1: Yeah, not just bees, but the pesticides can, I mean, look, your dog goes out in the backyard or wherever it is you're using it. Of course, these are anything harmful like that is going to affect your animals, wildlife, and so forth. A great concern. And of course, Robert, forgive me, because I don't know the answer either, but maybe somebody out there knows more than I do. I do know there were changes a few years ago that knocked, I think people that were against the change were joking that everything's green now, and you put whatever down to protect yourself from whatever bug you don't like. The bugs get bigger and stronger because of them. I don't know, but you know, so they felt that they were going too far at the time. But you're still concerned that there are pesticides that are being used, probably by commercial companies, by individuals that you can buy probably locally. Trip to the hardware store or wherever you get your stuff to make your lawn look better, I suppose, would probably be able to figure that out. But it's a good question. It's one I want to know the answer to. I want to know now.
0: I do, too. And I think everybody else wants to know, because we look ahead like everything is okay now. And then we think, 1 year at a time. But boy, a lot of cancer is going around. Animals are getting it by bringing it in on their paws and licking their paws. And then that's big vet bills, and if you got no insurance, you're going to drastically affect your finances. People are just looking short term, and everything's okay now, but later is going to come, and it has to be addressed.
1: I bet you there's lots of people out there that are working in lawn care and other businesses like that could give us a call and let us know what exactly the rules are, what types of things you're allowed to use, what you're not allowed to use, and so forth. Because I do know it changed a few years back, and I say a few years. I was in broadcasting up until 2013, so I remember doing something on it, a story on it before that. So it's certainly more than 10 years old. The changes, but I want to know the answer. Let's see if we can get the answer to that. Robert, thank you for calling in and raising this issue. Very important, and of course, timely given the season for sure.
0: Okay, thank you, Derek.
1: All right, Robert, you take care. We are at 11 o'clock, and you know what that means? It means it's news time. Let's get up to date with everything that's going on, and I'll be back in just a couple of minutes with more Open Line.
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8: Sunny skies in Metro, 19 degrees at 11 o'clock. Good morning, I'm Brian Mador. North Atlantic preparing to register the second phase of its proposed wind hydrogen project on the Isthmus of the Avalon for environmental assessment. The first phase of the project was recently released from the provincial environmental assessment process. The first phase includes a 324-megawatt onshore wind farm east of Sunnyside, a hydrogen generation plant, and a hydrogen plant at North Atlantic's existing come-by-chance terminal. The project, designed to produce 30,000 tons of hydrogen per year, is now moving into the front-end engineering and design phase. Meanwhile, phase two of the project will include a 481-megawatt wind farm in the area of Bull Arm and will expand the project's total hydrogen production capacity to 60,000 tons per year. Town of Buren at a loss after someone took it upon themselves to remove more than 100 lights from the boardwalk in Heritage Square and throw them into the water. The town is asking residents for help in identifying the culprit or culprits responsible for the wanton destruction. Anyone with dash cam or video footage from the area during the overnight hours last night and early this morning is asked to contact Buren Peninsula RCMP. Newfoundlanders and Labradorians are accustomed to watching for moose on the province's highways, but one woman is warning about scanning for black bears as well. Colleen Daly told VOCM Open Line with guest host Darren Bent that a black bear ran across the road, cutting off her vehicle near the golf course in Terra Nova National Park earlier this week. Daly says she has never seen bears so plentiful as she has this year.
22: I frequent the highways quite a lot and seen an increased number of black bears, and he just came out of nowhere.
8: And the World Cup is providing a major boost for Google. Jim Ryan, ABC News.
23: The World Cup provides a major boost for Google. I'm Jim Ryan, ABC News. That story is coming up.
8: And that is all about people looking for all the results from the World Cup. There's one World Cup match on today. That is at 5:30 this afternoon, France and Morocco. Take your pick. It is 3 minutes after 11 o'clock. Up next, your weather forecast.
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8: St. John's Metro and the rest of the Avalon. Clouding over this afternoon, showers moving in with fog, southeasterly winds around 30. Everything dries out later on tonight, light winds and 12. Sunny and back into the mid-20s for Friday. Clarenville and Central, cloud and 25 today, sun and light winds, and 25 on Friday. South Coast, 23 degrees, 22 degrees next couple of days. Light winds all the way through, mainly cloudy. West Coast, Southwest Coast, Northern Peninsula, cloud and 22 over the next couple of days. Goose Bay, cloud, risk of a thunder shower today, 25 degrees. Everything improves tonight, and then cloud and 22 for Friday. Lab West, local smoke in the area, has been for a while. Westerlies at 40, a high of 19. Westerlies 40 tonight, but light winds on Friday and 16. And the North Coast, cloud, winds 30, high of 20 today, high of only 11 on Friday. Right now, Metro, we have some sunshine, temperatures at 19 degrees, winds around 35 at the airport. 5 minutes after 11 o'clock, I'll be back with the major news of the day at 12 noon for VOCM News. I'm Brian Mador.
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1: Okay, we're all up to date on the news from Brian Mador. Thank you, Brian, for that. And right now, you know, in a world where there's all kinds of bad news and controversial news and fires and so forth. There is always good news on the horizon. And I have Steve Martin with Wham Events. And Steve, you have good news for our listeners. For anybody that remembers back in the day, and I'll say that may not have been out that long ago, but there was a big wine show in St. John's that people used to fight for tickets to. And you, Wham Events, are bringing it back. Welcome to the show.
9: We're bringing back. Thank you very much, Dan. We're bringing back the wine show. So YYT Wine Show live at the St. John's Convention Center, October 17th. Tickets are on sale for noon. So we ran a little pre-sale for our Wham Insiders Club yesterday, and the VIP sold out. Our general admission, we're very close. So we're anticipating big sale at noon, but it's exciting to see these food and bev-oriented events come back to the city.
1: Wow, so the tickets are going on sale at noon today. Timely interview for sure. So, Steve, did you attend those wine shows?
9: I did. Yeah. I did. I don't think it was at the very last one, but, you know, when I was a little younger, it was definitely the beer, the wine, the spirits. You know, it's just a great night out.
1: Yeah.
9: You know, we are seeing these events kind of, they're trending right across the country right now in terms of food and beverage style events, and it's time that we see them back in Newfoundland. So we've been spending some time carefully looking at what events we want to run through WAN, what the public's going to like, how can we feature, you know, some of our local producers and bring these events back.
1: Yeah, and when you talk about, you've been to them, you know the vibe of these types of events, and I'm sure there's people listening out there now that are thinking back to maybe headaches they had the next day after trying a little too much wine at the wine show, because wine representatives from all over would have their wines there. There would be you would buy your admission, and you would get sampling to taste the wine. There'd be like a, you know, the cracker or the bread, whatever it was that would clear the palate, and then you'd move on to the next vendor. And when you found the wine you liked, you could purchase it on site, and sometimes you'd see people going away with cases of wine. Is that the type of thing we're going to see again?
9: Partially, yeah. So, you know, when you go into the NLC, there's so many different wines. You never know really what wine to try. There's always new features popping up on shelves. So we're currently working with you know, this province has a lot of amazing agents when it comes to spirits and wines, and we're currently working with them developing our wine list, which is going to be available hopefully soon on our WAM website. In terms of store, we're actively working with the NLC. You know, NLC has some great staff that we're currently working with. You won't be able to carry out product from the store, but we are working so you could select it and pick it up at an NLC location. So we're very early in details on that, but we hope to have some sort of opportunity where people can select wine and pick it up at a later time at the NLC.
1: Yeah, no, and I think that's probably a great idea, because I remember they used to have like the pallets of cases of wine, and people would, you know, if you're there that night, then you had to take ownership of your wine that you wanted at the time, possibly worried about supplies of some of it. But what about variety from this province, Atlantic Canada, Canada, and then, of course, from around the world? What are you looking for?
9: So, yeah, we've been really focused on getting this thing up and on sale. You know, we have a collection of agents that we're working with now, and I hope within the next few weeks we're going to have a list that people can check out at yytwineshow.ca, and we'll have a full PDF manual there that'll tell you exactly the brands, the regions, et cetera, full tasting notes on the wines that we're selecting for this. And ultimately, like, it's a great night out, and that's what WAM Events is trying to provide, an opportunity to get together with your friends, bring business to restaurants, bars and restaurants around the city, and come to this night out with your friends and enjoy the products that we're featuring.
1: Yeah, no, it absolutely is a big night out. And of course, I remember, they used to have it down at the Delta. And of course, people would stay at the Delta or downtown somewhere back in those days. And of course, we didn't have as many hotel options as we do today. So there's lots of options in the downtown for people to stay, make a night or a weekend of it. But the show itself, it was a great vibe there. People comparing different things, talking about wines and so forth, and learning a lot about wines as well. That's an important part of it, isn't it?
9: Yeah, and timely to bring up the hotels. We just secured our hotel sponsor for the event, which is the Delta. With the event being at St. John's Convention Center, you don't even need to walk outside to access the Delta. You can take the catwalk. So we're actively getting that information up on our website for people who want to come enjoy the night, enjoy the show, and stay the night. The Delta Hotel is certainly our event partner for that. And you're right, like the room is going to be completely filled with different types of wines that people can mix, mingle around. We do have a VIP wine experience. So Collingwood Spirits and Wines are our sponsor for our VIP lounge, where we'll have some upscale products, some hot and cold hors d'oeuvres, and some tastings throughout that lounge. And then our general admission room, which is our main area of the event, there'll be a lot of food activations happening around the room, and there's just ballpark 150 to 200 different wines to taste throughout the evening.
1: So the tickets go on sale at noon today to the public. I'm sure they're going to disappear fairly quickly when the word gets around about them. But you mentioned it when you first come on, and I know your partner in this has a local craft brewery as well, right? So there's different things to have. But I remember years ago that there was even like an international rum show here, and there was beer tasting shows and all these different things. Is WAM Events looking at all that sort of stuff?
9: Yeah, so right now we're working on trying to create a well-balanced calendar of events. So we recently just did our cocktail festival at Oish downtown. It's our second time running that as kind of our inaugural event that we ran. So we just did that in June, and our focus now is wine. So when you're running these events, it's, the venues around the city are premium. It's hard to get dates. So we're actively working, trying to keep up with the calendar. We might have some more exciting news coming soon on an outdoor beverage event. We do have a teaser on our website called Sunset the Summer. If people head to whamevents.ca, you can catch some preliminary details on that event. But yeah, we're just trying to bring back the fun events that we used to see in around the city, and make sure public has access. They're happening everywhere else in Canada. They can certainly happen in our province as well.
1: Absolutely. And, one of the things that's taken off in the last few years, of course, are people that love the flavors and the tastes of different types of these refreshments, but not so much the alcohol. So the non-alcoholic world has taken off quite a bit. Are you looking to incorporate options there as well for people that want to be part of this, but, want to buy their ticket, want to come down? You got friends that may want the wine or the beer or the rum or whatever it is you're doing in your events, but there's an option for them as well?
9: Yeah, absolutely. Like our wine show is definitely going to feature, you're absolutely right, Darren. There's a lot of amazing non-alcoholic ready to drink products that are hitting the shelves right now at our local grocery stores, NLC, etc. So we definitely want to feature. Also, it's important, when people are at our events to drink responsibly, take a break from the wine, check out the non-alcoholic options, visit the water stations and so on. So, you can expect a non-alcoholic setup at all of our events moving forward.
1: Okay, that's incredible. So just tell us a little bit again about the event that's coming up at the Convention Center in St. John's, and where people can get their tickets for the show.
9: Yeah, absolutely. So it is Saturday, October 17th, 7 to 10 p.m. at the St. John's Convention Center. And people can visit yytwineshow.ca for tickets. And like I said, they're on sale at noon today. You can tell when there's a buzz around these events by the number of questions you're getting, the increase in followers, the increased engagement in social media. And that is happening with this event. So We'd love to see everyone there. You know, we want to keep these events rolling in the city, so we're very excited for us, and we hope to see everyone there.
1: Okay, that's great. And this is a one-off event. Would you consider adding to it if the desire was there from people?
9: Yeah, I mean, that's always a discussion because, you know, as much as we want to run these events, we want to accommodate everyone who wants to attend them as well. So, you know, we'll see how the sale goes, get back to the drawing board, discuss, and go from there if there would be another show. But right now we're just focused on the 7 to 10 and getting everything sold for that.
1: Steve Martin, Wham Events, thank you very much for joining us this morning, telling us about this event. And I'm sure based on what I've seen in the past with these types of shows, it's going to be an overwhelming success. All the best in the organization of this and going forward. Thank you very much for your time here on Open Line this morning.
9: Really appreciate it, Tom. Hope to see you there, Darren. We'll see you there, right?
1: I don't know, but you might see my wife.
9: Thanks for the time, Darren. Appreciate it.
1: All right, Steve. You take care. We're going to go to break now on Open Line. We'll be back in just a moment.
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1: Welcome back to Open Line, and we're going to go to line 3 where we have Lauren. Lauren, good morning. Welcome to the show.
16: Well, good morning, sir. How are you?
1: Not too bad, sir. Not too bad. What's on your mind today?
16: I'm wondering about our health care system in Newfoundland because I'm waiting over 10 years now. I had a back surgery done 10 years ago, and it never worked out, okay? And anyway, so I kept pushing, and then I decided, I got to. I'll go to laser treatment in Ontario, which costs anywhere from $25,000 to $42,000 in my own pocket. But anyways, that's the side point. But when I mentioned that to a doctor here in Newfoundland, he said, "Oh, we got a better one than that.

0: surgery, and anyways, it controls your pain and suffering and all this kind of stuff. So I got to go to Halifax for it. So they said that they sent the thing in right away. That was back in, say, February, and I haven't heard a sound of it, nothing since. And when I called up there, the office is closed until July the 20th. So I don't know if I'm going to get it done or not because of my age or whatever, but, you know, I haven't heard a saying you're going through hell on earth. Well, I'm living it every day of my life, every day.
1: What kind of did you have? I'm sorry, I know you said you had a back issue, but what happened to your back? What is the issue you're having?
0: To start with, I had a disc down in my back. Anyways, after the surgery, Dr. Maroon, well, he's dead now, but anyways, he told me, he said, you must have had lots of pain. I said, well, I had my share. Because he said, you had two pinched nerves in your back. And anyways, after I went to Corner Brook last fall, because I had probably had to wait a couple of years to get into St. John's for an MRI, so they sent me over to Corner Brook, which I went on, and I had it done. And they come back and said that, well, I got another compressed nerve right in my lower back. And doctors here tell me they can't do nothing with it, but they can install a stimulator, which would help me an awful lot, right?
1: Yeah, I'm assuming, Lauren, that you're suffering with sciatica caused by this.
0: You got it right.
1: Anybody that's ever had that, it's one of the worst things that you can have. I had a couple herniated discs, and it took about a year, but I got it sorted. But during that time period, that's awful pain to have to live with. Every time you make a step, you're worried about, you know, whether it's going to bring you to your knees or not.
0: Well, you know what? I'm to the point now. I got to use a walker at all times, and I can't even stir to my car unless I got a stick. Okay, yeah. So you know, I'm in misery all the time, the whole time from 24/7. I'm okay while I'm lying in the bed.
1: Yeah,
0: but you know, you lie in the bed so long, you know, I'm not used to that stuff. Yeah. Right?
1: And sitting is bad. Sitting is terrible for your back in that condition.
0: Terrible. It is the worst, actually, And you know, oh well, my God! I just can't get no satisfaction.
1: You've been 10 years trying to get this sorted with your back, and there's no operation they can give you that would. I don't know. We hear these fusions and all these different things. Sure, Tiger Woods has had his back operated on 8 times. I suppose he's got all the money in the world, so he can get whatever he wants done. But have none of the people like that you're dealing with here in Corner Brook and or in St. John's have suggested some sort of surgery that could alleviate some of these issues for you?
0: Well, now listen, I got to explain this to you now. They tell me they cannot do a surgery because when they took the disc out of, they took a disc out of my back, hoping it's going to take pressure off the other ones, right? Well, I got 4 to 5 weeks of it, maybe, right? And it was perfect. I just walked every day, which the doctors advised me to walk as much as possible. And then when I come back with vengeance, right?
1: Yeah.
0: So you can't do anything for me, only put in the stimulator or have a laser treatment on, right? But sure, listen. If I got to, I'll sell what I got to have the laser treatment done. But, hell of Jesus, I just don't know how. I don't know which way to turn because I still like to have a house that to come back to when I come back from Ontario. Say if I went to Ontario, right?
1: Yeah. So they can't do any of that for you here in any way or any timely manner at all.
0: You know what? Of all the times I've been to doctors and everything else, it was never once for any physiotherapy. Nothing. Another thing, because my understanding is now that they can do laser here in Newfoundland when you go to see a physiotherapy.
1: Yeah,
0: That hasn't even been mentioned. And only for I persisted so much to push so hard for the thing. It was not even talked about a stimulator. Nothing. My understanding was that you just can't do nothing else from me.
1: Yeah, and yet you're finding out there's these options now. And are you able to get any of this done? Have you spoken with physio or any of that? Do you have a path forward is what I'm getting at, Lauren? Have you, now that you know all this information and what's available?
0: Hey, you know what? It's funny because you do most of this stuff through the doctors, right? And I try to stay on the best side as I can with the doctors.
1: Yeah.
0: Even though I never

0: treated with very much respect from most of them, but I got a great doctor now, I must say. But anyways, I can't say his name or anything, but he is a wonderful doctor.
1: Yeah, good.
0: Sit up and talk to him just the same as me and my brother talk, actually. So, but anyways, I don't know why. I can't get a hold of anybody in Newfoundland to give me any help with anything.
1: So you know what's happened to you.
0: Painkillers I want. Yeah. I'm even after taking OxyContin and everything.
1: Yeah. So
0: it makes no difference to me.
1: Lauren, I understand because the sciatica is incredibly debilitating. I'm just wondering, have you spoken to a physiotherapist? Have you been to a physiotherapist?
0: Well, I've been to a chiropractor.
1: Okay. Right? Have you been to a physiotherapist?
0: No, I can't get no appointment with him.
1: Well, physiotherapist, no, I understand, but there's private physiotherapists, right? Like you can book an appointment and go see a physiotherapist.
0: I get one for the end of August. The best I can do, right?
1: Really? Okay. Yeah. Right, because, you know, and I know they're busy and all that, but you know, you might want to check around, like they're private businesses, right? They're like dentists, you know, you can...
0: I'm after doing all that, yes, there's no doubt about that. I'm after checking out everything, I think, that I can think about.
1: Where do you live, Lauren? What part of the province?
0: In St. Lawrence.
1: Oh, you're down the Burin Peninsula, okay. And there's not too many of them in Marystown or up in that way
0: No, they're very few. There's one person in the Southland, I guess, yes, Southland, that does the laser treatment along with the physio, right?
1: Yeah.
0: But getting in there, now, have fun.
1: Yeah.
0: First thing everybody wants to know, is this an insurance job or is it a compensation job or whatever, right?
1: No, I understand.
0: I'm 76 years old now. I'm retired, right?
1: The proliferation of physiotherapy and all of that is based on insurances cover it as well. But, you know, look, man, in the pain that you're in, if you had to go to St. John's or wherever to see a physiotherapist to get a process going, I encourage you to do it because I understand the pain is just excruciating. To be this long at it and to not have been given the information in the beginning is not disappointing. It's absolutely sad,
0: very sad. Yes, exactly. Yeah. To have to go through this much misery. Well, like I always said before, I'm living through hell on earth. There's no answer.
1: I understand. And anybody who's never had it, they'll never understand. I don't wish it upon anybody. But look, Lauren, I'm going to leave it there. Get in to see the physiotherapist or make whatever arrangements you have to get in, see the treatment, and give us a call back after you've been able to do that and see and let us know if it's been having any effect. But one of the things that I learned through this process is there's no magic cure. Once you get the physio and you get the help you need, it's a process. It takes a bit of time, and you've got to do things on your own to help yourself. Once they give you the regime as to what you need to do, and it takes a bit of time. But I have found 100% relief. 100%. Now, I didn't have a disc removed. I'm not in the situation that you were in, but hopefully, they can find you some relief for this because it is absolutely terrible, the pain that's caused by sciatica. Lauren, I got to go to break, but is there something you wanted to finish up with and say?
0: No, I'd just like to thank you very much and for everything. And, you know, I didn't want to wait time too much because I'm 10 years waiting now, okay? So thank you very much for everything.
1: All right, Lauren, you take care. And give the show a call later on when you start to get some treatment. See how this is going for you. We'd all love to know.
0: Man, you'll be the first to know.
1: All right, Lauren, you take care. All the best down there in St. Lawrence. And we're going to go to break now. We'll be back in just a couple of minutes here on Open Line.
2: Call now, 709-273-5211 or 1-888-590-8626. VOCM Open Line will be back in a moment.
3: I'm Claudette Barnes with your Community Minute. Here's something to look forward to this summer. The Garnish Baked Apple Festival, set for August 1st through to the 9th. 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The Garnish Baked Apple Festival, August 1st through to the 9th. 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
1: Welcome back to Open Line. We are in the last half hour of today's show, and up next I'm going to go to line four where I have a caller. Good morning. Welcome to the show.
10: Good morning. How are you doing?
1: Not too bad. What brings you to Open Line this morning?
10: Well, the last caller, and I've written notes down just because there's so much, and I just want to make it as compressed as possible. But the last caller was a good segue as to what I'm going through. Now, it started with one pinched nerve in my lower back, and then when I was trying, this is now going on several years, give myself traction, I crushed my head and my neck, and my jaw is obliterated. It's been going on now a couple of years. The jaw on one side is obliterated. My neck is the surgeon said, your neck is a mess, quote unquote. And though I had two surgeries in January, one back to back. I had one, there were complications, had to do a second, it's still not 100%. So I'm dealing with a lot of pain, and then prior to this, I had an extremely healthy lifestyle. Okay, there's the background there. There's what I'm dealing with. So it's a lot of pain day in, day out. From this, I had to move in with a relative, which is embarrassing in itself. I thought there'd be a little support and everything here. There's another relative and her husband who stays upstairs. And they have many houses to go to. Like they own many houses. But they're up there, and there's the dynamics are not great. It was great for about a month or so after we moved in, maybe 2 months, give or take. And then, I don't know, something happened, and it switched. But, I mean, it's not a surprise. I said to someone, another relative, I said, I think she's changed. And they said, no, don't believe it, don't believe it. Anyway, yeah, that was proven true. Anyway, I'm looking for help because this is where I am. I am trying desperately to get my health back to the place where I can productively, reliably go to work again. Since being here, it's like not a coincidence, because every time I leave, like I have a child in two children in different provinces, but when I go to visit one of my children and I return, my car's been damaged. Like that's happened 3 times already. My bike, I don't have a room downstairs. I have a little space and it's very damp. I've done primer, I've done everything I can with these spinal injuries to try to cover mold, and like it's pretty desperate. And oh, my car is always damaged. I had those two back surgeries back to back. Second one, I was in hospital for 4 days, and then I got a call because they went away for Christmas. I'm always eliminated from everything. Like it's like a team, two against one type of thing, and try to get other people involved. It's really very narcissistic, and I'm not into all that. I was gone for so many years. That being said, the car has been damaged. I just found out last month that I pay my part of the bill. Well, I apparently have been paying for upstairs too. So the car has been damaged. My healthy food, because the external, like spine and all that, is so damaged. It seems almost irreparable.
1: So what are you getting done for your back then? What are you doing? Or your spine? What are you getting done for that? Where are you in that process right now?
10: In that process, I've had 2 back surgeries in January. And then before they returned from going away for 3 months to one of the houses in, that upstairs zone, I got a call just not even 6 weeks after, before the return, and it's the manipulation, Darren.
1: I'm sorry, you've lost me. I'm sorry, I got to stop you. You've lost me in the call. I've asked you where you are. You had 2 surgeries in January, and so what is the next thing with regarding your back?
10: Well, I had to call a patient advocate, really, because I had no direction. I had no direction, and there's like this lump in my throat. The surgeon thought maybe it was, now I didn't know this at the time, the surgeon thought maybe it was related to my neck, because he did x-rays in February or March or something, and he said, it's pretty messed up. I said, okay, so what are you going to do? But there's been no answer to that. But what he did do, without my knowing, was he sent me to an ENT to see what that lump is, or if it's affecting something he possibly can do. But it didn't seem too hopeful that he can do anything. Now, I have another appointment with him, but I don't know if that's because my back is still not 100%, and it just feels like it's about to go out.
1: Are you going to see the ENT soon?
10: I've already seen him.
1: Yeah.
10: And he said it's fine.
1: Okay.
10: He said, except for my jaw. My jaw has, where it's obliterated and it sticks out. You know, what I've been asking for is to be sent to like a maxillofacial or someplace like that.
1: Yeah, yeah, you can get a referral to a specialist to deal with that sort of thing.
10: Right.
1: I think there's orthodontist clinics in the city that have specialists that I'm sure that aren't even located here, that are in the province, once a month or something like that, that examine those sorts of things. You should be able to get a referral through that. So I guess through this call, what is it you're hoping to accomplish here this morning?
10: I need help, not medically, because I am suffering through this. I'm just trying to play it, trying to stay calm, trying to deal with it and work with the doctors and do what I have to do and advocate for myself. That being said, like I said, when I go away, now it's painful. I was an extremely healthy person before this, like truly daring you. I mean, sculpted muscles, you name it. So this is massive lifestyle change. Like I say, I'm in a bad situation here. I would not be here if I didn't have to be. I thought there'd be support, but it's actually flipped against me. I'm doing nothing. But in my whole life, and my relatives say, "Oh, I've seen that, you know, your whole life." Well, as a child, why didn't you pick up for me?
1: So you have a doctor, anyway, though, right? You do have a doctor,
10: And this is not Darren. This is not so much about the surgeries. This is, I need to know where I can go, because I've been asking. Okay. I need out of here, because when I have gone away, I get a legal letter. Now I am doing nothing. I'm doing nothing. I'm bringing that one person.
1: Can I ask you something? And forgive me. You can, it's just a yes or no, or you don't have to answer. But are you a senior?
10: Yeah. A senior?
1: Yeah.
10: Yeah. Yeah.
1: Okay. There are seniors advocacy groups out there that might be able to help you, or certainly might be able to direct you in a way that maybe gets you some sort of relief or some sort of answer. I can look them up and give that number out after the break. But I can do that if you want to listen and keep a note of it. But honestly, given your situation, I mean, that's about all I can do here. Now, if there's somebody out there listening that thinks that they can offer up some advice that may benefit you to try and get you to the next level, and certainly support you, help you get through this.
10: What I need is to get out of here. What I need to get out of here, because I cannot endure any more damage.
1: Yeah, you need somewhere else to live, right? Is that it?
10: Yeah. Okay. I need out of
1: here.
10: Well,
1: we need to connect you with a seniors advocacy group, and we'll do that. I'll reach out to Dave, and Dave can either give you a call back, or we'll just read the numbers out on the line. You give them a call and set up a meeting with them, and go see them and see how they can help you, because you definitely need some help and you need some support and guidance, and want to make sure that you get that. So
10: I'm ganged up on. I'm honestly ganged up on Friday. This was kind of the breaking point. Well, after, like in March, I was told to shovel the steps for the one upstairs. And shovel, this is 6 weeks after two back surgeries, and to shovel her spot in the driveway.
1: Yeah, no, look, you can't be at that. And you need an advocate in your corner. So, look, we'll get you that. Right. We'll get you those numbers after the break and hook you up there. I'm sorry to hear that you're going through this terrible situation, and hopefully the seniors advocacy groups can help you with this. Thankfully, there are some, and we need to get you to reach out to them. And then and go from there, and hopefully they'll find you some help. And if you want to give us a call back later on after you've met with them, that would be great. But I'm going to say goodbye. I'm going to say goodbye for now. Sorry, what's that?
10: Okay.
1: You go ahead.
10: No, I said I have returned, and the locks have been changed for no reason.
1: No, I hear you.
10: I was willing to sleep in my car because I was to see the surgeon. I had to see the surgeon.
1: Yeah.
10: And then I'm welcome with open arms. Like, psychological warfare that's going on is unbelievable.
1: Yeah, no, you need an advocate in your corner, and we'll get you the numbers that you can call, and hopefully they can help you and get you the supports that you need. You take care now. We're going to go to break. We'll be back on Open Line in just a few moments. Thank you, and take care. Have a great day.
2: 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VOCM Open Line will be back in a moment.
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1: Welcome back to Open Line. And of course, we just had a call a little while ago, but a fellow looking for physio on the Buren Peninsula, and someone sent a note in saying a new place had opened in Buren, Island Physio. If you want to check that out, it may be able to help you. Look around the Buren Peninsula. There's physio offices there, and you might be able to get some help. I don't know if it offers what the caller needed or not. And we're going to get the numbers soon now for the seniors advocacy to pass on to the last caller. Let's see now. Speaking of that, Seniors NL, I think, is on the line. I have Francisco. Welcome to Open Line.
20: Hi, we're Digital Seniors NL, and yep. I'm calling to invite everybody to our next workshop. It's going to take place in the Lantern. This is located in 35 Barnes Road.
1: Yeah. So at the Lantern on Barnes Road, what's it all about, and what can people expect when they get there?
20: Well, every week we talk about something different, right? For example, scam calls and text banking online without worrying about clicking anything wrong, video calling, and we teach seniors to use the digital, their basic digital tools around the day, because we have found a necessity that a lot of seniors have been left behind with technology, and also they are the major target for scammers online. So we teach them how to identify all these scams, how to identify if anybody's trying to get information from them, and how to be safe online.
1: Yeah, so this is important stuff. And of course, with all the scams that are going on now, the information that you can share with any seniors that are looking to brush up on some of their online and digital skills goes a long way to protect them, doesn't it?
20: Yeah, it does. And it's we have a long way to go, because, a lot of these scams, they change every day. If people know how to identify those scams, they come up with new ideas, and we try to keep up the pace with them, so to teach our senior citizens to stay safer and away from any scam.
1: Yeah, and so other than the online protection stuff, are you teaching them basics of getting into the digital world? And when I say the digital world, we're talking about the computers and all these different things that are available to people these days.
20: That's correct. In our workshop, we talk about something different every workshop. And also, these workshops are divided into two sets. The first hour, we talk about, we give a presentation, we talk about any, application or technology of interest. We teach seniors how to use it. For example, our next workshop is going to be on July 11th, going to be this upcoming Saturday. And this one is called Tools for Everyday Use. In this workshop, we're going to teach seniors how to use things like Google Maps, Google Translate, and any other tools that you find in the Google Suite, like Drive and everything around it. And in the next hour, we have one-on-one sessions with the seniors, and if they have any specific question about their device or any app they want to learn how to use, we attend those specific demands or try to answer them in the best way possible.
1: Yeah, so then it's kind of an open forum. Then people get to say, I want to use this, or I've heard about that, tell us about this, and give us some advice. But you get it broken up into different things, and you do something different every week. Is there a common theme of question that you get generally just about from every different group that shows up to take advantage of what you're offering? Is there something that stands out that people just really want to know and want to feel more comfortable with?
20: Yeah, I feel like most people are afraid to get into to dive into the digital world, because a lot of them share with us that they have a previous experience that sadly they didn't went very well. So they restrain themselves from using technology. But also this restraint is leaving them behind, because do your bank operations. Even to make a doctor appointment now, you need to do it online. So this is like the most common thing we see, like somebody had a bad experience, they restrain themselves from using technology, but now they are left behind. So we try to address this in the best way, like how to use it safely so you won't be left behind.
1: Okay, well, that's incredible. You know, and it's open to seniors. This is the group is called Digital Seniors NL. Is there a cost?
20: No, our workshops are free, totally free. You just show up there. You take any device that you want. It can be a phone, a computer, a tablet, whatever you have around and you feel more comfortable with.
1: Yeah, okay, no worries. So that's great. And where again and when again are your workshops? And are they like an ongoing thing?
20: Yeah, so our next two workshops are going to be in the Lantern. This is located in 35 Barnes Road. And they're going to be on July 11 and July 18. Then this is an ongoing thing. It's every... We have them every Saturday, but we're going to take a break during the summer, and then we'll pick up back on September 5th, and they'll be keep going through all the way through October 10th, and we also offer this workshop once a month. It's Saturday once a month in the public library, AC Hunter.
1: Okay, well, thank you very much. That's great. And for any seniors out there that want to get into the digital world or learn more or have specific questions, the workshops are at the Lantern July 11th and July 18th. Thank you very much. Have a great day.
20: Thank you.
1: Okay, with last caller on open line, I have someone very special from the Royal Canadian Geological Society. They are doing a special dive to a ship, the Quest. It was the last, ship for famed Antarctic explorer Sir Ernest Shackleton, went down in the Labrador Sea. And with me, I have Antoine Normandin. Antoine, welcome to Open Line.
0: Thank you.
1: Okay, so look, you're up there in the Labrador Sea right now. Just tell us a little bit about the exploration and what you've found so far.
0: Yeah, so we're out here in the Labrador Sea and we're surveying the wreck of the Quest, which we found in 2024. And we're using a combination of robots to do a digital twin. So we're really mapping the wreck through and through, as well as the Alvin submersible to dive to the wreck to get a better sense of its condition and its state and the marine wildlife that has developed around the wreck.
1: Yeah, so what do you see? What condition is it in? And what have you been able to pick out so far to ensure you got the right vessel?
0: So we had done initial measurements using the technology that we had in 2024 to ascertain its identity. But now that we've gone back, we've seen key features that clearly identified as Quest. And what we've seen so far is that the wreck is in a pretty rough shape. However, the historically significant sections, which are really relevant for the Shackleton era of its service, remain in place. And so we will have good renderings of those sections of the ship. And as well, we're seeing that it's a booming wildlife habitat. So that we did not expect. Unfortunately, we've seen quite a bit of fishing nets around the stern of the ship. But it tells a more complete story about the history of fishing within the area as well. So we've decided to include it within the digital twin we will produce.
1: Oh, that's excellent. So look, this ship went down off the Labrador coast in 1962, but it has a historical significance that Sir Ernest Shackleton, the famous Antarctic explorer, went on his last voyage on this ship. It makes it a remarkable historic find when it comes to shipwrecks.
0: That is correct. It was the ship on which he had his fatal heart attack in 1922. While he was harbored in Grytviken, South Georgia. And then it had a 40-year history afterwards in which it participated in multiple additional Arctic expeditions, including surveying aerial routes between the UK and Winnipeg.
1: And so I understand what happened to it in 1962 in the Labrador Sea?
0: Yeah, it's a very interesting story. Essentially, it sailed from Norway, it was under Norwegian ownership, and it was seal hunting in the Labrador Sea. And what happened was that the sea ice crushed the hull And during the compression, basically, it created microfissures in the stern of the ship. So the ship started leaking, and essentially it flooded the engine room, and the ship could no longer compensate and pump the water out. So it sank over a period of 36 hours, at which point there were four other vessels in the area which rescued the entire ship. And we've got wonderful pictures of the ship sinking. That's very well documented. So we can really ascertain the final state of the ship and the state of the shipwreck now.
1: Okay, that's incredible. And of course, you're getting new pictures, new digital imagery that is being shared. Where can people see the work that you're doing now?
0: So far, we're still in the collection phase, so we still have quite a bit of work to process all that data so we can really communicate it to the public correctly. So we'll do some verification over the next few weeks, and then there will be a more formal announcement with the whole entire digital twin to the wider public for education purposes in the coming months.
1: Okay, that's great. And so how long are you going to be there? And I believe this vessel is some 400 meters below the surface, is it not? And how, and are you stationed on the water now and then you're going to be going back and forth, or is it just like one dive, it's still down there?
0: So that's correct. The wreck is 400 meters down, so we use what's called dynamic positioning. So our ship is located directly above the wreck of the Quest, and we are lowering and doing multiple dives with both the manned submersible and the robot. We've done three already with the robot, and we've done four dives with the manned submersible, and the expedition's not over. We're then going to go to the wreck of the Terra Nova off Greenland, which is also associated with the Age of Exploration of Antarctica. So that's the first wreck we're doing as part of our expedition.
1: Yeah, and this expedition, through the time and so forth, and the digital creations that you're sharing with the world, preserves our naval history, and of course, it's important to look back on these things, and we learn a lot from our, not only from the wreck itself and what happened, but we learn a lot about what's happening below the surface, and how that life is created around these vessels and so forth, are we not?
0: 100%. So what we've seen is that surrounding the wreck, it's almost a desert of wildlife. And then suddenly you come upon the wreck, and it's an artificial reef. And you see it's booming with wildlife, different types of wildlife, including endangered species. And at the same time, as you said, it's a way of celebrating our naval history and the history of fisheries in the area as well. And the history of exploration. Both ships were strongly associated with Canadian history, particularly the Terra Nova, where it served as seal hunting vessel out of St. John's for several decades. So we're really celebrating Canadian naval history at the same time as we're gathering information and informing future research moving forward.
1: Yeah, so that's fantastic. And look, I know we had a little trouble connecting with you this morning. Now that we're able to do it, we're going to reach out again, and we're going to follow you on this exploration that you're on, because it's very interesting. And of course, the people of Newfoundland and Labrador know only too well about the shipwrecks around our coast and the history that lies below the surface here in this area. The work you're doing is extremely important and very interesting. Thank you very much for your time this morning.
0: Thank you very much. It would be a pleasure moving forward. And yes, it's a great history to celebrate for the people of Newfoundland and the Eastern Canada.
1: Okay, Antoine, thank you for your time. Antoine Normandin is with the Royal Canadian Geographical Society. They are continuing an exploration of the Quest that sank in 1962 in the Labrador Sea. They are there now. They are above the wreckage, and they're exploring, and they're going to do some more shipwrecks around the area during this mission. We're past the news time now. Thank you, everyone, for calling Open Line today. We'll be back again tomorrow morning for Free for All Friday. I'm Darren Bent, and enjoy your day.
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4: At 5 after 12, we've already far exceeded our forecast high for the day, 21 degrees in the sunshine in Metro. Have your full provincial forecast right around the corner. In our news, sad day in the world of music. Bonnie Tyler will have a story. Going to go into detail now on the situation with the fires in Labrador West, the fires in around Metro, and the resources. One of the mayors very concerned, and a councillor in St. John's also. We have a drug bust in St. John's to tell you about, and in sports, just one World Cup game on today, and we'll preview that for you, tell you what time everything unfolds. Good afternoon. I'm Brian Medore. First in our news, Mayor of Labrador City concerned with the province's ability to fight forest fires should another blaze break out. Jordan Brown says crews are still actively working to knock down the fires in Labrador West. A province-wide fire ban is in effect with continued hot and dry conditions. Brown is concerned with the recent fires at Cochrane Pond and a major blaze in the capital city yesterday on Kenmount Road. His fear is that assets could be deployed to the island when the fire situation is still very active in Labrador.
21: We only have so much assets in this province to fight wildfires. Any moron that's going out there starting fires on purpose in woodland areas, what you're doing is you're hurting the rest of the province. You're diverting resources away from the fire that's threatening my community or threatening Wabush. This is unacceptable behavior. This is why education is very important when you're telling people, you know, that when their seasons are dry, stuff, don't be starting campfires, don't be shooting off fireworks, don't be doing those things, because you might be diverting assets away from protecting someone's community.
4: And the ward councillor for the Ghouls offering assurances that action will be taken when it comes to the scourge that is Cochrane Pond Park. Donnie Earle told VOCM Open Line guest host Darren Bent that work is underway to address the issue. Public safety concerns related to criminal activity and squatters in the derelict park have been growing for years. Despite an order to vacate issued by the capital city last year, people remain at the site, and a series of fires in the park in recent weeks have only heightened concerns about the threat posed to nearby neighborhoods like Southlands, Galway, and the Ghouls. Earl says officials are keeping their cards close to their chest.
22: We are working very hard behind the scenes with our provincial government, the city, you know, the RNC, St. John's Regional Fire Department. We are going to get this right. We are, at all costs, going to keep all residents safe, not only in Southlands and Galway and the Ghouls and Mount Pearl. We are going to get it right. We are going to keep our city and our residents safe at all costs. We just need a little bit of time to figure it out, because when we do it, we're going to do it right, and people will feel safe in our city. So Cochrane Pond, you know, is high on our radar, and we will get it done, and we will get it right.
4: We'll hear the extended interview with Donnie Earle this hour. A 59-year-old man has been arrested and released with charges pending following a drug seizure in the capital city last night. RNC say searches were conducted on two separate properties in St. John's. Number of drugs, including cocaine and pills, contraband cigarettes, and cash, were seized. The investigation was led by the RNC's Weapons and Drug Enforcement Unit. RCMP in Holyrood investigating after somebody broke out a number of windows at a home on Bryan's Road early yesterday morning. Responding officers discovered that the windshield and driver's side window of a car parked outside the home had also been smashed. The incident appears to have happened sometime between 12:30 and 1 a.m. Wednesday morning. Anybody with info asked to contact Holyrood RCMP. Town of Buren at a loss after someone took it upon themselves to remove more than 100 lights from the boardwalk in Heritage Square and throw them into the water. The town is asking residents for help in identifying the culprit or culprits responsible for the wanton destruction. Anyone with dash cam or video footage from the area during the overnight hours last night and early this morning is asked to contact Buren Peninsula RCMP. Summer concert season is upon us, and scammers are on the ready to take advantage of those eager to see their favorite performers. RNC Constable Steph Myers offering concert goers a few tips on what for when it comes to online ticket scams, as to avoid having to file a police report. She says the old adage that if a deal seems too good to be true, it probably is, applies. She says scammers target victims by posting messages on social media, advertising tickets, or comment on posts offering tickets.
5: Oftentimes, once the money is exchanged, the scammer will block the buyer or disappear. You're going to get ghosted. So we want to avoid that. Firstly, check the event's ticket resale policy. Make sure that tickets being resold can remain valid and that they can indeed be transferred. Make sure that you're using a designated resale agent. We're suggesting that you purchase from only the authorized ticket seller or somebody that you know. Don't go on Marketplace and, you know, if you are buying them secondhand, make sure it's a legitimate profile, a legitimate person that you're sending them to. Never send money via e-transfer unless you know that seller personally.
4: North Atlantic preparing to register the second phase of its proposed wind hydrogen project on the Isthmus of the Avalon for environmental assessment. The first phase of the project was recently released from the provincial environmental assessment process. The first phase includes a 324-megawatt onshore wind farm east of Sunnyside, a hydrogen generation plant, and a hydrogen plant at North Atlantic's existing come-by-chance terminal. The project, designed to produce 30,000 tons of hydrogen per year, is now moving into the front-end engineering and design phase. Meanwhile, phase two of the project will include a 481-megawatt wind farm in the area of Bull Arm and will expand the project's total hydrogen production capacity to 60,000 tons per year, and that's for export to global markets. Lost time injury rates in the province stayed at an all-time low in 2025, while new injury claims also reached a record low, just over 3,800 cases. That's according to Workplace NL, which has just released its annual performance report for 2025. The average assessment rate paid by employers remained stable at $1.73 per $100 in payroll in 2025, and the discounted rate introduced in 2019 will be maintained this year. A link to the report can be found at vocm.com. Vaping rates among junior high and high school students are continuing to climb, but statistics on vape use in the young age groups are lacking. That poses a challenge for the Alliance for the Control of Tobacco as it focuses on targeted programming to prevent young people from picking up the habit. A newly released federal government survey shows smoking rates in this province and across the country rose slightly over a two-year period. Melissa Moore of ACT says vaping rates among students in grades 7 to 12 are very high, but the true numbers are not reflected in very many stats.
6: The new surveys are not looking at anybody below age 15. So we have to kind of rely on old data, but also school data, things that the schools are telling us that they are seeing. So really our focus over the past few years has been on vaping. You know, as a nonprofit organization, that's what we can do. But there are, you know, some levers when it comes to provincial and federal legislation that can have yet to be pulled.
4: Newfoundlanders and Labradorians are accustomed to watching for moose on the province's highways, but one woman is warning about scanning for black bears as well. Colleen Daly told VOCM Open Line with guest host Darren Bent that a black bear ran across the road in the area of the golf course in Terra Nova National Park earlier this week, cut off her vehicle. Daly says she has never seen bears so plentiful as this year.
7: I frequent the highways quite a lot and seen an increased number of black bears, and he just came out of nowhere.
4: She says it was a close call.
7: The bear sort of stopped a little bit. I had to slam on my brakes. I can remember seeing videos and demonstrations about not having too much in your vehicle when you're driving, because if you slam your brakes on, of course, everything that's in the back is going to come forward. So really learned the importance of that as well.
4: Fisheries Union calling for an urgent reconsideration of the 2026 mackerel management decision, claiming that federal oversight continues to fail commercial harvesters, VOCM's Linda Swain reports.
23: The commercial mackerel fishery closed in 2022, and since that time, the FFAW has disputed government claims indicating that the stocks are in trouble. Harvesters have long reported an abundance of mackerel around the province. The union's inshore director, Sherry Glynn, says they are at a loss as to what additional information they can provide to demonstrate an increase in mackerel stocks around Newfoundland and Labrador. DFO announced last week that its latest scientific scientific assessment found the stock had increased by nearly 50% year over year, yet the stock remains in the critical zone. Minister Joanne Thompson increased the TAC to 1,500 tons, most of which is allocated for the personal use bait fishery. That's frustrating for harvesters in Newfoundland and Labrador, where mackerel is a commercial fishery and not a bait fishery. Linda Swain, VOCM, Local News Now.
4: This party is a protest. That's the theme of this year's St. John's Pride Festival, now underway, with dozens of events planned over the coming days. The official flag-raising took place yesterday, St. John's City Hall. St. John's Pride co-chair Eddie Sancour says the theme speaks to the roots of the Pride movement and the importance of visibility in feeling safe in the community.
8: Pride creates protection by people coming out and finding their pockets of the community and making those kinds of connections. That strengthens their protections. That strengthens how protected we are as a community, knowing that this hate's out there and that we're on the other side of it. And then finally, there's the third pillar that we use is it's a party and it's a celebration, both because we need to remember how far we've come for advancing of things, but also because for two reasons. One, we deserve those moments of celebration and to live with absolute queer joy and to live through that. That's not something that we can do in everyday spaces.
4: Singer-songwriter Bonnie Tyler has passed away. Born in South Wales, she broke through internationally with It's a Heartache 1977 before becoming one of the biggest stars of the 1980s with this song you just heard there, Total Eclipse of the Heart. Tyler, who'd been battling an illness for the last while, passed away in hospital in Portugal last night. Over a career span nearly 5 decades, she released 18 albums, earned Grammy nominations, represented the UK at Eurovision, and remained a popular touring artist. Bonnie Tyler was 75. Well, on a typical day, Google processes over 16 billion online queries. Here's ABC's Jim Ryan.
9: On Tuesday night, the world's most popular search engine crushed its own all-time record for searches per second. And it's no coincidence that it comes during World Cup play in North America. Google won't disclose precise numbers, but says the most searched term was Argentina versus Egypt.
4: And the Fieldians Athletic Association hosting a soccer camp this week with help from Canadian soccer star Erin McLeod. The She Can Play sports camp is meant to provide young female athletes with an opportunity to learn from established players. McLeod, who's had an extensive career spanning over 2 decades, says when it comes to sports camps like this one, it's a great way to show that anyone can be an athlete.
10: I just think representation is so important. It changed my life. Like the first thing I talk about, you know, I'm like, how many of you can tune into women's sports? And they all put their hands up. And when I was a kid, it was only men on TV, you know, and the first time I saw a female athlete, it changed my life trajectory. I knew there was a place for me in sport or in a space.
4: That camp taking place at Fieldian Grounds. It is 19 minutes after 12 o'clock right now. We have this note to pass along, though. A three-vehicle accident, Old Placentia Road, southbound, tying up traffic this hour in Mount Pearl. Emergency crews just arriving now as we speak, so you have to use caution in the area. Try to get around that if you can. It's a three-vehicle accident on Old Placentia Road, southbound in Mount Pearl. Coming up on 20 minutes after 12 o'clock, I'm Brian Madore. We'll have the full provincial weather forecast right around the corner. 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
2: St. John's Metro and the rest of the Avalon. Environment Canada still saying it's going to cloud over this afternoon with a few showers, and winds will switch to the southeast. Winds have switched, say, from the southwest to the south right now, and temperature, though, is well up there in the sunshine. Tonight, some cloud, light winds, 12 degrees. Sunny on Friday, light winds, 24. Saturday, cloud, 19. Sunday, cloud and only 14. Clarenville Central, cloud 25 today, down to 15 under clear skies tonight. Sunny and 25 on Friday, cloud and 22 on Saturday. South Coast, cloud 21, 22 degrees next couple of days, and cloudy 18 on Saturday. Sunday, sunshine and 19. West Coast, Southwest Coast, Northern Peninsula, cloud 22 today. Same thing for Friday. Much the same for Saturday. However, sunshine on Sunday and 22. Goose Bay, cloud, risk of a thundershower today. High of 25 with light winds. Things dry out tonight. Cloud and 22 on Friday. Sunny and 24 for Saturday. Lab West, local smoke today. Westerlies 40. Westerlies continue at 40 tonight. No rain in the foreseeable here. Cloud, light winds, and 16 on Friday. Sunny and 23 for Saturday. And for the North Coast, cloud and 20 today. High of only 11 on Friday. For Saturday, sunny and 19. Sunny and 14 on Sunday. Right now in Metro, we have sunshine. Temperature is 21 degrees. Winds not really a factor from the south. It is 25 minutes after 12 o'clock. I'm Brian Medore, and this is VOCM's Newfoundland and Labrador Today.
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2: Good afternoon, sports fans. I'm Brian Medore. We start with the Blue Jays. San Francisco 10-0 it was. Dylan Cease, what a game, though. Went into the ninth inning with a no-hitter and immediately gave up a hit. But what a performance. I think their best pitcher this year. Vladdy did hit, oh, wow, his fifth home run, but I don't know, it was kind of embarrassing to see around the bases, like the score was, what, 7 or 8-0 at the time. Around the bases, like it was the tie-breaking homer in the bottom of the ninth of a 2-2 game or something. It was a home run, yeah, but just kind of give it up. We have the Jays taking on the Padres. Tomorrow night, they are idle tonight. Baltimore lost their game. We had the Yankees being shut out by Tampa Bay. Those two teams fighting it out for the American League East lead. Boston, not sure what happened to them this year. They did win last night over the White Sox. And the only World Cup game, but it is a dandy. France and Morocco. Both teams a threat to go all the way. That starts at 5:30 this afternoon. They'll play in Boston, or Foxborough, if you will. 27 minutes after 12 o'clock, I'm Brian Medore. This is VOCM's Newfoundland and Labrador Today.
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10: In the sunshine, in Metro, we do have a situation on the roads, traffic accident. VOCM's Zach Power is right there to tell us all about it. What have you got, Zach?
11: Yeah, Brian, A little bit of a slowdown here in Mount Pearl. If you're traveling Old Placentia Road, you're going to see a lot of police presence and a few ambulances as well as the fire department. There has been a multi-vehicle collision there right in front of motor vehicle registration. So traffic is slow moving in pretty well both directions. Heading towards the Walmart and the Dominion, it's one lane as of right now, but heading the other way as well is pretty well backed up as the RNC trying to get through there in a safe manner. And there's a couple lane reductions in and around that area as well. So just a little bit of caution if you're traveling through there at this moment. A little bit of a motor vehicle collision with a few vehicles involved right in front of motor vehicle.
10: That's VOCM Zach Power out and about telling us all about that accident on Old Placentia Road by motor vehicle. Just try to avoid that area if you can. For the interview segment now, the ward councillor for the Ghouls, this is about the fire situation and the threat. We are under a province-wide fire ban, by the way. He's offering assurances that action will be taken when it comes to the scourge that is Cochrane Pond Park. Donnie Earle told VOCM Open Line guest host Darren Bent that work is underway to address that issue. Public safety concerns related to criminal activity and squatters in the park have been growing for years, and despite an order to vacate issued by the capital city last year, people remain at the site, and a series of fires in the park in the recent week or so have only heightened concerns about the threat posed to nearby neighborhoods, talking about Southlands, Galway, and the Ghouls.
12: It's a long overdue welcome addition, not only to the Ghouls, but to the surrounding areas, you know, that we'll be able to keep safe now, and you know, timing is the key. We see that yesterday with that fire that they had on Kenmount Road. Like, you know, response time is key to everything, whether it's a fire or a vehicle accident. You know, no matter what it is, you know, our first responders, the faster they get there, the better chances we have of, you know, of somewhat of a not dangerous outcome or what, you know, what we're looking for, a better outcome from a bad situation.
13: How long will it be before the station will be completed? Is there any word on that yet?
12: So it appears to be, to me, the information that I've been given, that, you know, obviously construction has already started. And it says that it is expected to be finished by January of 2028. Now, obviously, you know, the timeline could change, you know, could take a little longer, could happen a little earlier. But it looks like we're expected to have it finished by January of 2028.
13: Councillor Earl, there has been a great volunteer fire department in that area for a long, long, long time, doing yeoman service for the residents out there. But this means there will be full-time staff 24/7. That's a big change.
12: It is a big change. We had an incident where we had a fire down in Maddox Cove just a couple of days ago. And, you know, our career firemen, if that fire had started between 8 and 4 p.m., our career firemen would have left the Gould station and responded immediately, which meant, you know, we would have got there faster. But our volunteer fire department, when they take over, they wouldn't respond to a fire in Petty Harbour. Then I guess it would have to come from our station there in Brookfield Road there on Topsail Road, or the one there in Mount Pearl, say by the Kent, what used to be Plaza Bowl, and that, you know what I mean?
13: Yeah, so they just have a longer distance to get there for sure. And of course, that's a big area, you know, getting up over to Maddox Cove and Petty Harbour, that area, a long ways to go. You cut the trip in half, I would assume, because you're right there next to, I would say, Petty Harbour Road. You're not very far from there and right over the hill. So folks in Gould's must be, you must be hearing that people are pretty pleased with this announcement.
12: You know, this has been a long time coming, you know. The Goulds is a part of St. John's now for a little over 30 years. You know, it's an addition that we need. And, you know, a step outside of my councillor role, you know, I'm very excited for it. We need it. We deserve it. It's a little bittersweet to see, you know, our Goulds volunteer fire department. I mean, those men and women have responded and gone into situations voluntarily. Like, these guys, all firefighters, all first responders, I look at them as superheroes.
13: And Councillor Earl, I'm sure they will. I know that, you know, in my town, the volunteer fire department, you know, replaced by 24/7 staff firefighters, the volunteer group are recognized and included and part of the new system that's in place, and I'm sure that they will be part of that going forward. That is the, and I'll say it like this, that is the firefighters' way.
12: Situation that we have going on over on Cochrane Pond Park, you know, Southlands, Galway, big part of my ward. Haven't been saying a lot about it because we are working very hard behind the scenes with our provincial government, the city, you know, the RNC, you know, the fire, St. John's Regional Fire Department. We are going to get this right. We are, at all costs, going to keep all residents safe, not only in Southlands and Galway and the Goulds and Mount Pearl. We are going to get it right. We are going to keep our city and our residents safe at all costs. It's just a little, we just need a little bit of time figure it out, because when we do it, we're going to do it right, and people will feel safe in our city. So Cochrane Pond, you know, is high on our radar, and we will get it done, and we will get it right.
10: That is Councillor Donnie Earl, Ward 5, represents Gould's, Southlands, that area, on St. John's City Council. First part of the interview on VOCM Open Line with Darren Bent, talking about the announced new fire department for the Gould's, going to be located on the main road. And it will be a 24/7 career firefighter operated station. It is 12:37 right now. I'm Brian Medor. This is VOCM's Newfoundland and Labrador Today.
14: 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This summer, Newfoundland and Labrador's biggest celebration of sport is coming back where it all started. 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
10: 22 minutes in front of 1 o'clock on this beautiful sunny Thursday afternoon it is now. The forecast, though, is calling for showers. That still is the forecast, but it is a beauty of an afternoon out there. The latest, the situation in Mount Pearl, by the way, that accident just in front of motor vehicle on Old Placentia Road, traffic is moving slowly, but it is moving. As of a few minutes ago, one lane in either direction. Latest Canadian substance use survey shows tobacco and nicotine use is trending upward in many parts of the country, including here in Newfoundland and Labrador. So what is behind that increase, and what does that mean for the health of our province? On your VOCM mornings, we had the education coordinator for the Newfoundland-Labrador Alliance for the Control of Tobacco, Melissa Moore.
15: Well, the main thing, of course, is like you mentioned, that we are seeing an uptick in our smoking and vaping rates. Not truly surprising, as it is happening all over the country. Some places have stayed fairly stable, but in general, it's a small increase. It's not a large increase, but we are not surprised by this. It does happen every now and again. We see these ebbs and flows with the statistics. But really, it's just something that we need to keep in mind as we move forward with things that we are doing.
16: As we see these trends go upward, any sense of what's driving that a bit more here in Newfoundland and Labrador? Or is it just kind of run-of-the-mill with the surveys every few years?
15: It does happen every few years. But really, we do see these things happen when we have an increase. We know we have an increase, for example, in the use of contraband tobacco. We know that our youth are vaping at a very, very high rate. And we see that with surveys that are coming out now that are saying that youth are vaping. But really, one of the things that the surveys don't tell us is that we need to kind of look beyond those rates, and we need to look at who is using. We need to look at how they are using. Are they smoking more? Are they smoking less daily? So some people, for example, the smoking rate might be, say, 1% or however much it is, but people are smoking less cigarettes per day, so half a pack instead of a pack. So we need to look at that sort of usage rate. Mm-hmm. And also, who needs more targeted support? Because we know that, like I said, youth are using. We know that there are some vulnerable groups that are using more than others. So, beyond the actual physical number, we need to look at, how can we move forward and how can we look at helping those that need the most help?
16: When you speak about the ones who maybe need the most help, is there any age groups out there that your group is kind of, focusing on, keeping a close eye on these days?
15: Well, right now, obviously, it's the grade 7 to grade 12 vaping rates are very high. The new surveys are not looking at anybody below age 15. So we have to kind of rely on old data, but also school data, things that the schools are telling us that they are seeing. So really, our focus over the past few years has been on vaping. As a nonprofit organization, that's what we can do. But there are, some levers when it comes to provincial and federal legislation that can have yet to be pulled. There are some things that can happen that way. Together working with us and the governments, we're really focusing on the youth vaping rate right now. Because, of course, the problem with vaping, and I don't know how much time you have because I could talk about this for a while, But the problem with the main problem with youth vaping is the experimentation for vaping is so easy. And so if you have, and the flavors that the vapes have are so interesting to youth. And so if you've got two or three kids in a group that each have a vape and they're different flavors, they're trying each flavor. And every single time they take a puff of that vape, they are getting more nicotine into their bodies. And youth are incredibly susceptible to nicotine addiction. So every puff is bringing them closer to a lifelong addiction. So we really need to start focusing on that group before they get addicted to nicotine, and then hopefully don't move into cigarettes as they get older.
16: You know, just talking about how young these kids are starting, you know, experimenting with this, obviously my mind first goes to the impact on these trends, especially in that younger demo, on the healthcare system moving forward.
15: Oh, my goodness. Our healthcare system right now, and vaping is relatively new. So, you know, in the grand scheme of things, vaping has only been legal in Canada since 2018. So, you know, we knew that it was happening in the States and happening elsewhere. But so you're only talking about a fairly short amount of time. We don't know the long-term health effects. We are looking at short-term health effects of vaping right now. But the actual long-term 20, 30, 40 years into the future, we don't know. We know what's going on with smoking. We've known what's going on with smoking since the 1950s. So, you know, the effects on the healthcare system for smoking right now, we know for a fact that, you know, our direct and indirect healthcare costs to Newfoundland and Labrador alone are over $200 million. So, you know, and we have such a strain on our healthcare system now with the aging population, with chronic disease and things like that. All of that is incredibly affected by cigarettes and, you know, in the future, vapes for sure.
10: That is Melissa Moore of the Alliance for the Control of Tobacco speaking on your VOCM mornings with host Greg Smith the other day. It is now 12:45 on this Thursday afternoon. I'm Brian Medore, and this is VOCM's Newfoundland and Labrador Today.
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10: It is 13 minutes now in front of 1 o'clock. Well, government spending, always a topic of debate. Hearing about budgets, deficits, taxes, less often about the value that people receive in return. That's according to a new report, Canadian Centre for Policy Alternatives, which looked at the value of public spending in Newfoundland and Labrador and put a focus on services that people rely on every day, including healthcare, education, infrastructure, and social programs. That report argues that public spending is more than just a cost. It's an investment that provides benefits to residents and communities, according to the report. Russell Williams on your VOCM Mornings with host Greg Smith.
0: Yeah, so, I mean, obviously there's a big context of the moment with really sharp increases in the cost of living since 2018, and governments are really interested in addressing affordability. We saw that in the recent provincial budget, where the government made a bunch of what I would call boutique tax cuts designed to try and, as they would say, put money back in people's pockets, amounts that were really, really quite small. What we're trying to illustrate is that the most effective way to respond to the cost of living and affordability problems is to invest in the kind of accessible public services that serve all households in the province. That those services are actually significantly more valuable to households than they cost, and they help keep the cost of living down. And so partially we're trying to sort of hit a little bit of reset on the conversation about what it is that's going on with the cost of living and what kind of measures are the best use of public dollars to tackle those kind of problems.
16: Yeah, I mean, you guys are really looking at things a bit differently, because I think most people, when they hear public spending, just think taxes.
0: Yeah. Yeah, and I mean, I understand that, right? And everybody would like good public services and would like to keep their tax bill as small as possible. The problem is that the government's focus on, you know, reducing taxes in isolated ways is often a really inefficient and ineffective way to tackle the affordability problem.
16: So the research is suggesting, from what I read yesterday, the average household receives tens of thousands of dollars worth of public services each year. Can you kind of tell us what's included in that calculation?
0: Yeah, so if we just look at the value of the sort of core things that the provincial government provides, we're thinking here about healthcare, education, a few key social services, to an average household, if they had to go out and purchase those services on the private market, if they weren't provided through the public finance system, they would cost over $30,000 a year, which is obviously a huge affordability hit in and of itself. Now, the thing we point out in the study is that that is actually more value than people actually pay in the average household in taxes in a given year. That's true for most households in the province. And this doesn't even include all the other kinds of services that you get from government, funding the justice system, funding for roads and infrastructure and all of those kinds of things. And so we're really trying to say, look, these are the best value for money. This is the best deal you get as a member of the public in terms of providing these essential services. Public services kind of get a bad rap. They're extremely efficient and extremely good uses of our resources to provide services that we absolutely need to have.
16: Have you guys done anything similar to other provinces like this? And if so, how does the province compare?
0: No. There are a number of other projects that have been done on this over the years. This is kind of a new avenue of research, this study of social transfers in kind and what the value of public services are. The thing I would say about public services in Newfoundland and Labrador is that they are uniquely important. We have one of the most unequal distributions of income in the country. Without the intervention of public services to provide education, to provide health care and social services, and the redistributive function that they provide, we would have the most inequitable distribution of resources in the country. And when you tack on to that an affordability problem, what we're really talking about is real challenges for middle and lower income households in terms of meeting sort of those monthly expenses. And so essentially what we know is that spending on good core public services in this province are vital and are crucial to household budgets.
16: Speaking with Russell Williams this morning, he's the co-author of a new report from the Canadian Centre for Policy Alternatives around the value of public spending in this province. There's so many different avenues, but I feel like healthcare, education certainly make up the biggest part of government spending. How do those services contribute to the value the families receive across the province?
0: Well, it's essentially the case that if you had to pay for those things out of pocket, you'd be looking at significantly higher expenses. We can't avoid healthcare and education expenses any more than we can avoid things like paying for groceries and paying for housing. And those are areas where we've seen real inflation in the cost of living. Essentially, publicly provided services remain affordable and remain efficient. And that's why it's a problem if the government starts
10: That fire yesterday on Kenmount Road, by the way, had the potential to become a major disaster. Firefighters overcoming a number of difficulties to knock that one down. A man who was passing by on his bike at the time noticed the fire, was one of the first to call 911. He was on your VOCM mornings with host Greg Smith.
1: Good morning.
16: So yesterday afternoon, you were heading down Kenmount Road and came upon this fire that really took over the main thoroughfare through part of town for quite some time yesterday afternoon, and even into last night, there was road closures affected there. Talk about, coming upon that and what happened and what transpired.
1: Yeah, I was coming down Kenmount Road there, and I could see the smoke, but it was dark. It was like, geez, somebody's having a pretty serious fire in their yard there. So I just kind of stopped. I was on my bike, pulled up on the sidewalk, and I looked, and I could see like the front deck of this house was just engulfed in flames. It was pretty, maybe, the flames were going over the top of the house. It was pretty high. And I was like, and it was kind of like, you're looking around, I was like, I don't see anybody, it was really early. It must have just like, nobody was noticing it yet. So I was like, okay, I'm calling 911. So I called 911, and it took a surprising long time for them to answer. It was like, I think I might have been waiting 3 or 4 minutes before I was talking to somebody, Mm-hmm. And but when they answered, I was like, there's a fire across from Kelsey's on Kenmount Road. And she was like, behind the Lester Lube or whatever it is. I was like, yeah. So yeah, anyway, then I was there waiting, and then some other fellow, another guy was talking to another fellow. Then a woman came by, and she was like, did anybody check the house to see if there's a person in it? I was like, I thought the house was abandoned, because it was way back off the road. Like, it just kind of thought it was an abandoned house.
10: And there I have all turned out okay in terms of human injuries. One pet was lost in the fire and one house destroyed. World Cup. For those into the World Cup, I'm going to watch this one, France and Morocco, this afternoon. That starts at 5:30 our time. Right now it is 5 minutes before 1 o'clock, and I'll be back with a news update. I'm Brian Medore, and this is VOCM's Newfoundland and Labrador Today.
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0: absolutely love that tune. It's the Alan Parsons Project, Eye in the Sky, on your VOCM. It's Matt Barron in for Claudette Barnes this week. Hope Claude is enjoying her time off. Question of the day, VOCM.com. This is one that's it's definitely inspired by the fact that the RNC, or so the RCMP, actually, Canada-wide, are, you know, mentioning the fact that there's an uptick in online scams. So the question of the day, have you ever been targeted by a scammer online? The answers you have here, I suspect that I have, but never bit. Yes and no. And right now, it's the I suspect I have but never bit winning right now with 50%. Have your say at VOCM.com. But a good just little reminder to know that when you're buying tickets from a third party, it's always a little bit of a roll of the dice. You got to make sure that you're getting them from a reliable source, because you don't want to show up to like Churchill Park Music Festival this summer thinking you got tickets and they go to scan it and no, that's not a real ticket. That's going to really ruin your summer plans. So make sure that you do your due diligence and have your say. 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
0: For St. John's Metro and the rest of the Avalon today, cloudy with showers expected, but it doesn't really seem like that may happen. Kind of dry out there. Southeasterly winds 30 and a high of 15. Tonight, cloudy, light winds, low 12. Tomorrow, sunny, light winds and a high of 24. For Clarenville and Central, today, cloudy with light winds, a high of 25. Tonight, clear, light winds, low 15. Tomorrow, kicking off the weekend, sun and cloud, light winds and a high of 25. For the South Coast, today, cloudy, light winds and a high 23. Tonight, cloudy with fog patches, slight winds and a low of 11. And for Friday, cloudy, light winds and a high of 20. And lastly, the West Coast, Southwest Coast, and Northern Peninsula. Today is going to be cloudy, southeasterlies, 30 with a high of 22. Clearing tonight, dropping down to 13. And tomorrow, cloudy with light winds and a high of 22. 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
14: Thanks, Matt. Well, we have an update on that wind hydrogen project on the Isthmus of the Avalon Peninsula by North Atlantic, headed for the next phase. And summer concert season upon us, scammers at the ready, looking for the next victim. We'll hear from the RNC on just how to not be that next victim. 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

0: Phil Collins, Against All Odds on your VOCM. Good afternoon, Matt Barron in for Claudette Barnes this week. Hope you're having a great day. A little scary yesterday, a little triggering even, if you will, with the fire happening just down the road from us. Just shout out to everybody who was able to get that situation under control yesterday. A lot of thoughts about last summer yesterday afternoon here. And, of course, there's a fire ban in the province. Full details on that at VOCM.com. But I do want to have some fun with you this afternoon and talk about, road trips and vacations again. That's the theme of the week. But this time I want to talk about souvenirs. There's good souvenirs. There's joke souvenirs. And there's just straight-up bad souvenirs. Listen, my mom went to Vegas maybe about 10 years ago. She brought me back some really cool stuff, but also some, some license plates from Vegas with your name on it. I kind of like those. But I got this lighter that I thought was the coolest thing ever. It lights up. I'm going to post a video of it on our social media at 590VOCM. It lights up, but here's the thing. Once the butane runs out, it's absolutely useless. I can't use it ever again. The lights still work on the thing, but it literally just sits in a box collecting dust. What is the worst souvenir, sorry, Mom, that you've ever given or received? Let me know at 273-5211. Shoot me a text, leave me a voicemail, or call 1-888-590-VOCM. That's 8626.
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0: For St. John's Metro and the rest of the Avalon today, cloudy with a chance we'll see some showers. Still feeling kind of dry out there, though. A high of 15 with southeasterly winds at 30. Tonight, cloudy, light winds and a low of 12. Tomorrow, sunny, light winds and a high of 24. For Clarenville and Central, today, cloudy with light winds, a high 25. Clear tonight, light winds and a low 15. Friday, sun and cloud, light winds and a high 25. The South Coast today, cloudy, light winds and a high 23. Tonight, cloudy, fog patches, light winds and a low of 11. Tomorrow, cloudy, again with some light winds and a high of 20. And finally, for the West Coast, Southwest Coast, Northern Peninsula, today cloudy, southeasterlies 30 and a high of 20. Tonight, clearing, southwesterlies 30 and a low of 13. Tomorrow, cloudy, light winds and a high of 22. 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
1: Partly cloudy skies and temperature 21 degrees in Metro. Good afternoon. I'm Brian Medore. The evacuation order for the Walsh River cabin area has been lifted. That means the remaining residents who'd been ordered out of their homes are now back home. Town of Lab City announced the change earlier today after a nearly two-week order. Provincial government has listed the nearby fire as being held. Officials say they have set up a containment area around the fire and are working to extinguish the remaining hot spots. The evacuation alert, though, remains in effect for Dooley Lake, Thorn Lake, the Tamarack Golf Course, and Walsh River. 26-year-old woman has been charged with dangerous driving and flight from police following an incident in Cornerbrook Tuesday afternoon. RNC noticed a vehicle which failed to stop at a stop sign on Clarence Street in Cornerbrook around noon that day. The officer attempted to pull the vehicle over. However, the driver sped away in a reckless manner. The vehicle was later found on Station Road, and through video footage, officers were able to identify the woman who had been driving it. She was arrested a short time later. In addition to criminal charges, the woman was also ticketed for not having insurance and for failing to stop at a stop sign. The vehicle was seized. A 59-year-old man has been arrested and released with charges pending following a drug seizure in the capital city last night. RNC say searches were conducted on two separate properties in St. John's, one of which was located on Hamilton Avenue. A number of drugs, including cocaine and pills, contraband cigarettes, and cash were seized. The investigation was led by the RNC's Weapons and Drug Enforcement Unit. And North Atlantic preparing to register the second phase of its proposed wind-to-hydrogen project on the Isthmus of the Avalon for environmental assessment, VOCM's Zach Power reports.
2: The first phase of the project was recently released from the provincial government's environmental assessment process. That phase includes a 324-megawatt onshore wind farm east of Sunnyside, a hydrogen generation plant and a hydrogen plant at North Atlantic's existing come-by-chance terminal and connecting transmission line. The project, designed to produce 30,000 tons of hydrogen per year, is now moving into the front-end engineering and design phase. Meanwhile, phase two of the proposed project will include a 481-megawatt wind farm in the area of Bull Arm and will expand the project's total hydrogen production capacity to 60,000 tons per year for export to global markets. Zach Power, VOCM, local news now.
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1: St. John's Metro and the rest of the Avalon. Looks like a pretty nice afternoon. Maybe some showers tonight. They're forecast in there anyway. Tomorrow, sunny, light winds, high 24, and Saturday, cloud 19. Clarenville Central, clear. And 15 tonight, sunny, and 25 tomorrow, in the 20s again on Saturday. The south coast, some fog moving in tonight, 11 overnight, cloud and 20 for Friday and Saturday. And the west coast, southwest coast, northern peninsula, clear tonight, 13 degrees, then 22 degrees on Friday, much the same Saturday, cloudy for the next 2.5 days. Right now in Metro, mainly cloudy. We do have winds at about 35 or 40 at the airport from the south, and temperature still in the 20s, 21 degrees. Back with an update at 3 o'clock for VOCM News. 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

John Mellencamp and the Authority Song on your VOCM. Good afternoon. It's Matt Barron here, and I'm in for Claudette Barnes the rest of the week. I want to talk a little bit about this fire ban in just a couple moments' time and just, you know, how we're all kind of feeling here in the province with, you know, what happened last summer and fire safety being so, so important. Listen, I love sitting around a fire with my kiddo roasting marshmallows, but if we got to skip that this summer, totally fine with it for safety. We'll talk in just a bit, but first, Hearts, What About Love? Right here on your VOCM.

0: Bruce Ornsby in the range, the way it is on your VOCM. Good afternoon. It's Matt Barron, in for Claudette this week. And that song, a little bit of foreshadowing to what we're going to talk about, and that is the fire ban that is across the province right now. You are not allowed to have personal fires while this is in effect, and it is for our safety. Last summer was absolutely terrifying. And unfortunately, I've lived through this many times. I lived in Fort McMurray during the wildfire. I lived in Winnipeg while a lot of northern Manitoba fires were going on. And I've kind of just adjusted to smoke in the air in the summertime. And so when I moved home a couple of years ago, for all of these fires to be happening here, it was really kind of triggering and alarming. I'm not going to lie to you. The way that it kind of makes you feel when you step outside and you experience that hazy sort of feeling. I never in my life thought it would happen here. And last summer kind of changed that for me. So this fire ban being in effect, some people may complain. Some people may think that they can still go on and do whatever they want. But you got to think about a lot of other factors there. And the most important is our safety. So, you know, while this is in effect, we've got to adhere to it. And it's something that, you know, as much as I love roasted marshmallows with my kiddo in the backyard, if we don't get to do it this summer, that's completely fine. As long as we're safe. You can read up, of course, on all of the latest news, including this fire ban across the province at VOCM.com.
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0: For St. John's Metro and the rest of the Avalon today, cloudy with a chance we'll see some showers. Still feeling kind of dry out there, though. A high of 15 with southeasterly winds at 30. Tonight, cloudy, light winds and a low of 12. Tomorrow, sunny, light winds and a high of 24. For Clarenville and Central, today, cloudy with light winds, a high 25. Clear tonight, light winds and a low 15. Friday, sun and cloud, light winds and a high 25. The South Coast today, cloudy, light winds and a high 23. Tonight, cloudy, fog patches, light winds and a low of 11. Tomorrow, cloudy, again with some light winds and a high of 20. And finally, for the West Coast, Southwest Coast, Northern Peninsula, today cloudy, southeasterlies 30 and a high of 20. Tonight, clearing, southwesterlies 30 and a low of 13. Tomorrow, cloudy, light winds and a high of 22. 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
16: Thanks, Matt. We're going to tell you about a drug seizure in the capital city, what was seized, and a man has been arrested. And a vandalism incident in Holyrood to tell you about. Somebody targeted a house and a vehicle. 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

All the notes on your VOCM. Hey, it's Matt Barron. Listen, a little heavy last time we talked about fires and the fire ban and everything going on in the province. I want to lighten it up just a little bit and go through your daily days of the day that fall on this day. There's always something to celebrate, so let's talk about a couple of those, including one of my favorites. It's National Sugar Cookie Day. We'll get into it in just a couple moments. First, it's Trooper with Santa Maria on your VOCM.

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0: That's the Proclaimers. I'm going to be 500 miles on your VOCM, one of my dad's favorite songs of all time. I just remember him going, da-da-da-da, da-da-da-da, da-da-da-da. Anyway, there's always something to celebrate. You know, as much as it may sound doom and gloom talking about, you know, the fire bans and things happening in our province, there's always some reason to celebrate. And I always find your days of the day that fall on this day a great place to look. National Sugar Cookie Day is today. I love sugar cookies. Don't have them enough. Actually, that's a lie. Someone dropped some off to the station there yesterday or the day before, and they were delicious. Fashion Day. I mean, come on. If you've ever seen me, I'm a fashionista with my black denim and my Van slip-ons. That's all I wear. Durian Fruit Day. I've never actually tried durian fruit. I've seen videos of people trying it, and apparently it smells terrible. Nunavut Day, also National Dimples Day. I do not have dimples, but I know some of my friends that do. You got to celebrate those. It's also National Don't Put All Your Eggs in One Omelet Day. And I don't know if that's kind of like, you know, a little bit of a pun or an old saying, but yeah, don't put all of them in that one omelet. And you should have a good day. Look, there's always something to celebrate. If you know anything else that we should be celebrating, let me know. 273-5211. 1-888-590-VOCM. That is 8626.
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0: For St. John's Metro and the rest of the Avalon today, cloudy with a chance we'll see some showers. Still feeling kind of dry out there, though. A high of 15 with southeasterly winds at 30. Tonight, cloudy, light winds and a low of 12. Tomorrow, sunny, light winds and a high of 24. For Clarenville and Central, today, cloudy with light winds, a high 25. Clear tonight, light winds and a low 15. Friday, sun and cloud, light winds and a high 25. The South Coast today, cloudy, light winds and a high 23. Tonight, cloudy, fog patches, light winds and a low of 11. Tomorrow, cloudy, again with some light winds and a high of 20. And finally, for the West Coast, Southwest Coast, Northern Peninsula, today cloudy, southeasterlies 30 and a high of 20. Tonight, clearing, southwesterlies 30 and a low of 13. Tomorrow, cloudy, light winds and a high of 22. 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
13: Thanks, Matt. Well, town of Buren at a loss after somebody did really what they see as a stupid act of vandalism. Tell you details. Well, Newfoundland knows all about moose on the highways. One woman, though, warning about scanning for black bears. 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
1: At 3 o'clock, we have cloudy skies and metro temperature 20 degrees. Good afternoon. I'm Brian Medore. Two teenagers in custody after an elderly woman in a parking lot in St. John's was accosted and robbed of her purse and vehicle. The incident happened at 1 o'clock in the afternoon on a parking lot in Topsail Road in the West End when a man approached the 82-year-old woman and took off with her purse and vehicle. She suffered minor injuries. The RNC located the stolen vehicle on Pitts Memorial Drive, male and female inside. They flashed the lights and sirens, but the pair ramped up the speed. Officers chose not to pursue, but they located the abandoned vehicle a short time later with a 17-year-old boy and 13-year-old girl nearby. The subsequent investigation revealed that the boy had stolen gasoline from a store in Goobies earlier in the day. The boy faces the bulk of the charges, including flight from police, theft of a motor vehicle, and dangerous operation of same. The girl has been charged with dangerous operation and being party to the offense. Further charges are anticipated. The accused were held for court. Royal Newfoundland Constabulary investigating following a hit and run in St. John's. The RNC recalled just before 10 o'clock last night to reports of a two-vehicle collision in the eastbound lane of Pitts Memorial Drive, just past the Kilbride exit. There were no injuries. Police say the suspect vehicle, a gray 2012 Subaru Outback, continued in the eastbound lane after the collision, eventually hitting a concrete wall before reaching downtown. The vehicle, which was extensively damaged, was abandoned before police arrived. The driver has not yet been found. A 59-year-old man has been arrested and released with charges pending following a drug seizure in the capital city last night. RNC say searches were conducted on two separate properties in St. John's, one of which was located on Hamilton Avenue. A number of drugs, including cocaine and pills, contraband cigarettes, and cash were seized. The investigation was led by the RNC's Weapons and Drug Enforcement Unit. The evacuation order for the Walsh River cabin area has been lifted. That means the remaining residents who had been ordered out of their homes can now return. The town of Lab City announced the change earlier today after a nearly two-week order. Provincial government has listed the nearby fire as being held. Officials say they have set up a containment area around the fire and are working to extinguish the remaining hotspots. The evacuation alert remains in effect for Dooley Lake, Thorn Lake, the Tamarack Golf Course, and Walsh River. It's 4 minutes after 3 o'clock. Up next, your weather forecast.
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1: St. John's Metro, rest of the Avalon. Looks like there's some showers moving in, light winds, and a low 12 overnight tonight. For tomorrow, sunny and 24 degrees. Clarenville Central, tonight clear, light winds 15. Friday, sunny and 25. South Coast, some fog patches tonight, 11 degrees, cloudy and 20 on Friday. In the West Coast, Southwest Coast, Northern Peninsula, clearing tonight, 13 degrees, cloud and 22 on Friday. Right now in Metro, we have no real wind to speak of. Cloudy skies and the temperature at 20 degrees. I'll be back with an update at 4 o'clock for VOCM News. I'm Brian Medore.
0: Your news, your way, your VOCM.

absolute banger for you this afternoon. The Stray Cats rock this town. Your VOCM 311 and Matt Barron in for Claudette Barnes. We're talking about souvenirs that you've ever given or received. Bad ones, right? That's what we're focusing on today because we all get some every now and then. And Chris on the text line says, ashtrays. Used to get a lot of them. Don't seem to get them anymore. I don't even know if you can actively get ashtrays as souvenirs very much anymore. I know probably Las Vegas, and I was talking about that earlier because of the lighter that my mom brought back that's just going to collect dust forever. Do I give that? I can't give it away. You can't fix it. Anyway, some souvenirs are better than others, so keep them coming to me. 273-5211. 1-888-590-VOCM. That's 8626. Speaking of bangers, we got a bunch of Wicked Tunes on the way. Extreme is coming up. But right now, Chilliwack. What you gonna do on your VOCM? Good afternoon.

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0: Someday. Your VOCM. Good afternoon. Matt Barron here. 323 in for Claudette Barnes. And they're actually going to be here this fall in October. Yeah, they're doing a tour across the province doing an acoustic series at Arts and Culture Centers. So that's pretty cool. We're talking about souvenirs today, ones that you know, you've ever given or received, particularly the bad ones. Getting a lot of people saying, yeah, they haven't gotten ashtrays in quite some time. That was a very popular one. And of course, I didn't get to this destination, but at least I have this stupid t-shirt. Got a lot of those. And Greg on the text line also says that he likes to collect mugs. And unfortunately, the last time that his friend brought one back for him from Florida, it was chipped and he still uses it. You can't put that in the dishwasher. You got to be careful with that. Tape that up. And watch your lip. That's super dangerous. And that's not even really bad. If you actually enjoy it, then I wouldn't consider that the same thing at all. We're going to check out your weather and see what's going on. The clouds have definitely moved in here in Metro, but still feeling kind of dry out there. We'll have the details coming up for you. And also what you can expect coming up in news at the top of the hour. But we still got a little over 35 minutes to go for that. Little teases of that coming up in a moment here on VOCM.
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0: For St. John's Metro and the rest of the Avalon today, cloudy with a chance we'll see some showers. Still feeling kind of dry out there, though. A high of 15 with southeasterly winds at 30. Tonight, cloudy, light winds and a low of 12. Tomorrow, sunny, light winds and a high of 24. For Clarenville and Central, today, cloudy with light winds, a high 25. Clear tonight, light winds and a low 15. Friday, sun and cloud, light winds and a high 25. The South Coast today, cloudy, light winds and a high 23. Tonight, cloudy, fog patches, light winds and a low of 11. Tomorrow, cloudy, again with some light winds and a high of 20. And finally, for the West Coast, Southwest Coast, Northern Peninsula, today cloudy, southeasterlies 30 and a high of 20. Tonight, clearing, southwesterlies 30 and a low of 13. Tomorrow, cloudy, light winds and a high of 22. 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
12: Thanks, Matt. Well, we have an update on that wind hydrogen project on the isthmus of the Avalon Peninsula by North Atlantic, headed for the next phase. And summer concert season upon us, scammers at the ready, looking for the next victim. We'll hear from the RNC on just how to not be that next victim. 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

Cooper on your VOCM. It's Matt Barron in for Claudette Barnes. I hope you're having a great day. Want to talk about a hit and run that we just posted at VOCM.com. Maybe you'll have some details on that coming up in just a couple moments' time. Also, want to remind you that you got a chance to win some Buddy What's-His-Name and the Other Fellers tickets tomorrow morning as Greg Smith on his final day filling in for Jerry and Russ on your VOCM mornings. He wants you to be the other feller, and he could score a pair of tickets to that sold-out Buddy What's-His-Name and the Other Feller show September 11th at the Jag Sound House. This is true right here. We're all working for the weekend. It's Lover Boy, your VOCM.

0: time there. Tears for Fears, Shout on your VOCM. Map Aaron here for Claudette Barnes this afternoon. Tim Power Show coming up at 4 p.m. and it is jammed. But I want to talk about a hit and run that was posted at VOCM.com there earlier this hour. The RNC is investigating following a hit and run in St. John's. Just before 10 p.m. last night, reports of a two-vehicle collision in the eastbound lane of Pitts Memorial Drive past the Kilbride exit. There were no injuries, but police say that the suspect vehicle, a gray 2012 Subaru Outback with a Newfoundland license plate HXD629, continued in the eastbound lane after the collision, eventually hitting a concrete wall before reaching downtown. The vehicle was extensively damaged and then abandoned before police arrived. The driver has not yet been found. So if you have any tips or information on that, make sure you contact the RNC at 729-8000. That's 709-729-8000. We'll check your weather one more time, and then we're getting into Tim Power's show in just a little bit.
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0: For St. John's Metro and the rest of the Avalon today, cloudy with a chance we'll see some showers. Still feeling kind of dry out there, though. A high of 15 with southeasterly winds at 30. Tonight, cloudy, light winds and a low of 12. Tomorrow, sunny, light winds and a high of 24. For Clarenville and Central, today, cloudy with light winds, a high 25. Clear tonight, light winds and a low 15. Friday, sun and cloud, light winds and a high 25. The South Coast today, cloudy, light winds and a high 23. Tonight, cloudy, fog patches, light winds and a low of 11. Tomorrow, cloudy, again with some light winds and a high of 20. And finally, for the West Coast, Southwest Coast, Northern Peninsula, today cloudy, southeasterlies 30 and a high of 20. Tonight, clearing, southwesterlies 30 and a low of 13. Tomorrow, cloudy, light winds and a high of 22. 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
10: 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And Google, well, that's a busy spot, as we all know. Quite a bit busier, though, this week with the World Cup, all this and more. 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
1: At 4 o'clock, mainly cloudy skies and metro temperature, 19 degrees. Good afternoon. I'm Brian Medore. Two teenagers are in custody after an elderly woman was accosted in a parking lot in St. John's and robbed of her purse and vehicle. As VOCM's Richard Duggan reports, one of the accused is barely a teenager.
2: The incident happened at 1 p.m. on Tuesday on a parking lot on Topsail Road in the West End when a man approached an 82-year-old woman and took off with her purse and vehicle. She suffered minor injuries. The RNC located the stolen vehicle on Pitts Memorial Drive with a male and female inside. They flashed the lights and sirens, but the pair ramped up the speed. Officers chose not to pursue, but they located the abandoned vehicle a short time later with a 17-year-old boy and 13-year-old girl nearby. The subsequent investigation revealed that the boy had stolen gasoline from a store in Goobies earlier in the day. The boy faces the bulk of the charges, including flight from police, theft of a motor vehicle, and dangerous operation of the same, while the girl has been charged with dangerous operation and being party to the offense. Further charges are anticipated. The accused were held for a court appearance. Richard Duggan, VOCM, Local News Now.
1: RNC investigating following a hit and run in St. John's. Police were called just before 10 o'clock last night to reports of a two-vehicle collision in the eastbound lane of Pitts Memorial Drive. Just past the Kilbride exit, there were no injuries. Police say the suspect vehicle, a gray 2012 Subaru Outback, continued in the eastbound lane after the collision, eventually hitting a concrete wall before reaching downtown. The vehicle, which was extensively damaged, was abandoned before police arrived. The driver has not been found. Anybody with footage from the area asked to contact the authorities. 28-year-old woman has been charged with dangerous driving and flight from police following an incident in Cornerbrook. Tuesday afternoon, RNC noticed a vehicle which failed to stop at a stop sign on Clarence Street in Cornerbrook around noon that day. The officer attempted to pull the vehicle over. However, the driver sped away in a reckless manner. The vehicle was later found on Station Road, and through video footage, officers were able to identify the woman who had been driving. She was arrested a short time later. A 59-year-old man has been arrested and released with charges pending following a drug seizure in the capital city last night. RNC say searches were conducted on two separate properties in St. John's, one of which was located on Hamilton Avenue. Number of drugs, including cocaine and pills, contraband cigarettes and cash were seized. The investigation was led by the RNC's Weapons and Drug Enforcement Unit. Evacuation order for the Walsh River Cabin area has been lifted. That means the remaining residents who had been ordered out of their homes can now return. The town of Lab City announced the change earlier today after a nearly two-week evacuation order. Provincial government has listed the nearby fire as being held. Officials say they have set up a containment area around that fire. Evacuation alert remains in effect for Dooley Lake, Thorn Lake, Tamarack Golf Course, and Walsh River. And vaping rates among junior high and high school students continuing to climb. Going to go into that story in the 5 o'clock VOCM Day in Review. One World Cup soccer match on today. Tell you who is playing and what time. Give you the Jays situation. But up next, we'll have your full weather forecast.
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1: St. John's Metro, rest of the Avalon, maybe some shower activity. Light winds tonight, low 12 for Friday. Sunshine, light winds, 24 degrees. Saturday, cloud and 19. Clarenville Central, clear 15 tonight. Sunny, 25 tomorrow. South Coast, cloud and fog tonight, 11 degrees, cloud 20 on Friday. West Coast, Southwest Coast, Northern Peninsula, clear tonight, 13 overnight, cloud and 22 on Friday. Goose Bay, light winds, 14 tonight, cloud and 22 for Friday. Lab West, westerly winds at 40 tonight, temperatures at 10, light winds on Friday, 16 and cloudy skies. And for the North Coast, light winds tonight, 12 degrees, cloud and 11 on Friday. Right now in Metro, we have mainly cloudy skies, winds around 30 or so, 35 at the airport, and temperature now down to 19 degrees. I'll be back with the VOCM Day in Review at 5 o'clock for VOCM News. 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
5: Hello, everybody, on this Thursday, July the 9th. Great to be back with you today. Thank you to Zach and Greg and Matt and everybody who were running the show so effectively over the last 2 days. I was in Vancouver, as I think you know, I'd mentioned that, to check out the last Canadian game on Canadian soil at BC Place in the World Cup. Got to see a thriller between Switzerland and Colombia, and equally thrilled to be in the same hotel as the Swiss players. Have to say, as somebody who's had the good fortune of being able to get to a lot of sporting events, never quite seen the level of security that I saw that FIFA provides to its teams. It was utterly fascinating, and well done, Vancouver. Well done, Toronto. They did great hosting these teams. Everybody you talk to, visiting fans and others, or people who've been to games in both cities, will laud that. And I hope that produces benefits for the sport, for sports, for the sport of soccer specifically, and just getting kids and adults and everybody committed to more healthy, active lifestyles. All of that can happen through soccer. And as Brian alluded to, big game tonight. The quarterfinals start this evening, 5:30 in Newfoundland, 5 o'clock in Labrador, when powerhouse France takes on the equally able Morocco. We know what Morocco can do. They took our Canadian team out. They got to the semis last time. And, of course, France are the arguably prohibitive favorite to win the World Cup with Kylian Mbappe and a number of other stars in that team. So that's 5:30 tomorrow. It's Spain and Belgium. I believe that's 4:30 Newfoundland time, 4 o'clock in Labrador. And Saturday, a doubleheader, England and Norway, followed by Argentina and Switzerland. So a big few days of soccer coming up. Before I get into what else we're going to, I am actually on the show. I have a conversation I was able to tape yesterday when I was in Vancouver with a well-known TSN columnist and commentator, Rick Westhead, about the impact the World Cup's had. So that's coming up at about 4:20. You'll want to hear that. Before I tell you what's on the rest of the show, I do want to dive into a news story Brian just mentioned, because, geez, I find it outrageous. It's the story of these two teens that are arrested for carjacking an 82-year-old woman in St. John's. Tried to get her, took her purse and her vehicle. Turns out the two teens involved are a 17-year-old boy and a 13-year-old girl, apparently. Obviously, more will come out as the investigation goes on. We don't know what influenced these young people to do this, but I am just struck by something that was said to me years ago, and it seems pretty relevant right now, that we as a society are judged by the way we treat our elderly. And we see examples often of elderly people being dismissed or ignored. And then we see, and that's not good. And then we see something like this. I mean, I don't know anything about this 82-year-old woman. I know nothing about these two young people. But on the surface, I can probably conclude, you know, that 82-year-old woman is still reasonably self-sufficient if she's going out to get her groceries and do these things, minding her own business. And she gets rolled by a couple of kids. I mean, honest to God, what kind of place are we living in where this stuff is happening? And you hear more about these things. I suppose we could rant about more police officers and tougher penalties and drug crime and all of those things, and all of those things are relevant. But boy, some of it still starts with us. In the right mind of anybody says, particularly kids, it's okay to go do that to an elderly person or any person, but particularly an elderly person, doesn't have the same ability perhaps as somebody who's much younger to defend themselves, is not as vulnerable as somebody who's much younger. I just think it speaks poorly about all of us. We all got to work to be better. I mean, look, I'm not trying to shame everyone here, but my goodness, it's just shocking. That story shocks me because I, of course, have a mother who's in that age range and, often worry about her well-being. I'm very lucky we have a big, strong family around and a network around that keeps a good eye on her. But she and everybody, particularly all those who've given so much to us, deserve better. Anyway, that's the rant for today. I hope the police get to the bottom of all this and deal with the two people that are allegedly have committed these crimes. And I hope that woman's all right. And I hope she feels that her community's behind her and she'll go out again and do the things that she's been doing. And she shouldn't live in fear. Nobody should. Okay, what do we got on the show? We have, in a moment, Zach is going to join us to give us the fire update, both those in the forests and those unrelated to that, like Kenmount Road. There's a lot of fire stories, though. It feels like it's a script, a backdraft, for goodness sake. If you don't know what that is, Google it. It's an old movie, but there's fires everywhere. We'll get into also some of the controversy around dashboard updates with Zach. After that, we'll have that conversation I was able to have with Rick Westhead from TSN, or you'll hear that conversation about how he thinks the World Cup went. There is some data out, but it's very early data about money spent and hotel rooms and restaurants and the like. We don't go into great detail on that because I'm waiting for more data to come forth. Then I'm going to play a conversation I had also yesterday with retired Major

0: fire, fires in Labrador, which we talked about last week, Cochrane Pond and how that's all gone about, and then unrelated to forests, but still a significant fire on Jiffy Lube, I believe it was, at Jiffy Lube at Kenmount Road. Let's start with the Labrador fires, mm-hmm. where we started last week. Are there 25 of them? Well, what is happening in Labrador? I see some people are able to go back to their communities. What's the update for Labrador?
1: Yeah, fire was a big topic of conversation over the past 2 days. And as of right now, the evacuation orders that were sent out by the provincial government have mostly been rescinded at this point, and now they've been downgraded to alerts. And that's because the fires in and around Labrador City are at the being held stage. It's not in the under control stage, but it's at the being held stage. Means that they have a perimeter around it. They don't believe that it's going to be exactly going to flare up again. They're dousing some of those hot spots right now. But yeah, that is the latest on that. Now the focus kind of shifts to some of the other fires that are in Labrador.
0: Yeah, and where are some of those other fires? Tell us about that.
1: Yeah, there's a couple in and around the Big Land, and I will say before I get any further that many of them are not necessarily near some communities. So somebody might look at the fire map and say, oh, Shallow Lake is on fire and it's 12,000 hectares. It is, but the nearest community to Shallow Lake is quite far. Right. And so that's a little bit of what we're dealing with. So there's you'll see through central Labrador, there's a lot of fires. The furthest north that they go, it doesn't really get close to Nain, to be honest. So a lot of these areas you're looking at through central Labrador, where it's been so dry, that's where we're seeing a lot of those. But as of right now, none too close to communities that people should be worried about. The Quebec side is a whole other kettle of fish.
0: Yeah, and I keep hearing about Quebec, where I am, and how concerned they are there, and no real relief in sight, though it is raining up this way right now, but I'm not sure it's hitting the fire areas. Now, Zach, before we leave Labrador, there seems to be some controversy coming out of there about how quickly or not the Department of Forestry is updating the dashboard. What's all of that about?
1: Yeah, there certainly is a little bit of pushback, and that's always been the case when, you know, something like this happens. People want the immediacy right now, and we see a lot of that through the opposition. It was, you know, just 12 months ago that it was the PCs who were in power saying that, oh, the dashboard's not updated quick enough, and now we're seeing something with the Liberals saying much of the same, that the dashboard's not updated far enough, we're not getting enough updates. From what we understand with a lot of these fire dashboards, that takes a little bit of time to come in, and sure, there's some there that haven't been updated in quite some time, I'm not going to lie, but it's not necessarily not par for the course, right? Like these, to map these fires out has been a real challenge for the government. The previous government has said that, and I'm sure this government would say the same thing, that mapping out the fires has been a bit of a challenge, because you gotta, the only way to really get it is by the air, right? So unless you're doing that by the air, it becomes increasingly challenging for them to do that.
0: Yeah, and it speaks in some ways to this instantaneous desire that so many of us have for information. Not that we could do anything about the fires by knowing they're starting more quickly, particularly if they're at places like Shallow Lake and what have you. If there's nobody there, there's nobody there. I don't imagine Shallow Lake gets a ton of tourism traffic. Anyway, we'll keep following all of that. Not that it doesn't matter what's happening, but I think we also have to give officials a little bit of space sometimes. Mm-hmm. Let's talk about Cochrane Pond. So that did happen while I was away. Cochrane Pond, last year there were some fires, and last year there were rumors of arsonists. This year, I understand there have been two arrests. We also had the mayor of Lab City, Jordan Brown, calling people morons who had started fires in Cochrane Pond. Put all that in a bowl for me if you can, Zach.
1: Yeah, and so basically the provincial government has said that this is something that the city made the order to vacate. It is a piece of crown land. And now what we've noticed over the past few days, I believe it was Monday, they put up the notices on all of the pieces of structure that are there saying –

0: remove this or have it bulldozed. And that is something that many of the local mayors, and I know the area MHA Paul Lane has called for, that all be bulldozed. And now we're getting a little bit more of the reaction side of it. And it to be fair to him, Jordan Brown is quite upset with the idea of all these wildfires, because you'll remember just last year with the Conception Bay North, there was that big fight between, there's a fire at Paddy's Pond and there's a fire at Conception Bay North, and we have four water bombers. What do we do? And so that is a lot of the concern of Jordan Brown. He's already concerned about the amount of water bombers that are in his community and around his community. He obviously wants more. And now he's worried that he'll have to lose one or two of those to go down to fight this fire, which is a man-made fire, which was done irresponsibly. And so that's a lot of his concerns. And so government is now working on ways to kind of get everything out of there. And then they say that they're going to bar that. But who knows what's going to happen after that.
1: So is there anything burning there now?
0: No, not at the moment at Cochrane Pond. There was obviously six fires that they were looking at, and that was all over the weekend.
1: So there's the forest fires, and there was a significant fire on Kenmount Road yesterday as well, correct?
0: Yeah, and a big piece of that was the low water pressure and just how tucked away it is up over the hill. And the pictures really don't do it justice, but you really have to kind of get up a little bit to get there. And a big issue that the firefighters were having is that there wasn't a whole lot of water pressure in and around the area, so they had to string a couple of more hoses down from some other nearby fire hydrants, hence why Kenmount Road was closed. So that was a big piece of it. And the fire started very quick. I mean, we were down there almost immediately at the time, and I was down there having a look, and some of the workers at the Mr. Lou Plus Tires were telling me that they were moving cars, and then all of a sudden one of them looked up and the house was just completely inflamed. Wow. They went next door to get the people out next door, and then by the time they turned around, it was too late. Unfortunately, some animals died in that fire as well, but that fire has been, that house now has been completely gutted, and it's a tough area because there's a lot of woods, there's a lot of dry wood in and around the property as well, which didn't help things either.
1: And also a reminder as well, if you see firefighters, you go by stations, because as we know last year from the fires that were happening in and around St. John's, a lot of the city firefighters were fighting fires out that were brush fires and forest fires. Thank these people. This is the busiest time of year for anybody who fights fires, and we got to be grateful for all of that. Zach, I'm sorry I got my lubes mixed up. I always confuse Jiffy Lube and Mr. Lube, whether it's a fire or not. Appreciate your time, buddy. Thank you.
0: Thank you, Tim.
1: All right, that's our Zach Power, always on top of all the news. Hopefully no more fires for a while. Okay, time for a break. When we come back, Rick Westhead, a conversation I had with him yesterday, we'll play that and have his insights on how he thinks the World Cup went from a Canadian hosting perspective. Stand by for that.
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1: Yesterday I was in British Columbia, and I had the chance while I was there to talk to Rick Westhead from TSN about how he thinks the World Cup has gone, not on the field for us, we've talked a lot about that, but off the field and what it may mean for sport and soccer and the like in the future. Here's our conversation. So I had the opportunity to see the last World Cup game that was played in Canada. It was a great game between Switzerland and Colombia in the round of 16. Went to a penalty shootout. It was an incredible environment, lots of vibrancy. Now that the World Cup is over for both our Canadian team and for games in our cities, let's look at how it's gone. And to help us do that, we're joined by Rick Westhead. Rick, of course, is a senior correspondent for TSN. Rick, great to have you. Lots written, of course, about our team's performance and making the round of 16, and lots of firsts in all of that. So I want to move a little bit away from the team's performance and more about the broader World Cup in Canada, because you will know there was some criticism, as there often is, around the cost of hosting the World Cup, $1 billion, $82 billion a game or thereabouts. Now that it's done, what do we know about how it's gone?
12: I mean, I've got no idea about that. I don't know how much it costs to host each game. I'm sure there's going to be cost overruns. What I do know is being in Vancouver to watch Canada play, being in Toronto and watching Toronto come back and tie Bosnia, it felt to me, and I didn't watch a lot of the games because I was covering them in person,
1: right,
12: but it felt like there was a fever across Canada. And I was hearing from people I had not heard from in years who were calling to talk about the team and the feature stories we were airing on the players. I think there's going to be time to get into, like, well, what was the cost of this and did it make economic sense? But why can't, on a hot July day, we just relish in the fact that we hosted a tournament and it has gone as well, if not better, than anyone could have anticipated. And each game seems like it's better than the last game. And even after Canada was knocked out, England's win over Mexico, Argentina's comeback,
1: yesterday,
12: you know, Belgium's win over the U.S. We were all Belgium for a night, right? It's just been amazing.
1: Yeah, it's funny, on that Belgium win over the U.S., we were flying into Vancouver, and the pilots were enjoying telling us the score as it evolved. It was an Air Canada flight, and it had a lot of Canadians. I just want to pick up on that theme then. Yeah, I mean, there's some data out today. It's very fresh. It's from Moneris, and it's instant about, you know, hotel spending and the like. But on the impact of hosting beyond the dollars and cents, I have seen stories from coast to coast, Rick, and TSN has certainly covered them about, hey, more people are, you just talked about it, watching soccer, but we're seeing kids get into soccer. Do you feel that there will be a carry effect from this, that it will help the game and the viewing of the game in Canada?
12: Well, I hope so. I'm not sure. And you know, I know in the media, with the utmost respect for people who do what we do, there is a quick rush to try to, you know, assess things like this. And I'm really in this to try to understand how soccer works. What I mean by that is, you know, Canada and the United States are just different than the rest of the world. We have pay-to-play models for kids, whereas around the world, kids do not typically pay to enroll in soccer or football, as it's called in almost every other country. And so if you look at, you know, Ontario, for instance, my home province, the you have the OPDL, which is like a development league for the top teenage players in the province. Well, I've been told that costs for that league can run between $6,000 and $8,000. That in itself, it reminds me of minor hockey registration fees. And, you know, I think it begs the question, are families who might be new to Canada, who have come with this passion for the sport infused in them, are they being priced out of soccer almost from the moment they arrive in Canada? And what can we do to try to address this? And I know I've talked to Kevin Blue, who's the CEO of Canada Soccer, so many times over the last months. This is on his radar. The organization is committed to trying to find ways to make it more accessible for more young Canadians. And that's when, you know, it bears reminding people, like, soccer is already the number one participation sport in Canada, and it's not close.
13: Yeah, no, it's significantly ahead of hockey and basketball and other sports. It's interesting because, as you say, you talk about Kevin. There was a story yesterday, I think, our colleague Neil Davidson did about what Canadian soccer is expecting as a windfall. At a minimum, it would be $16 million for getting into the round of 16. But there are monies that come after, legacy funds that come after. It seems a lot of the legacy discussion, Rick, rightly to a degree, has been on infrastructure, because if you don't have fields, you don't have a place for the kids to play most often. But do you get a sense from Kevin and other soccer leaders that it is to their advantage to change the cost structure in soccer so that they can attract more athletes who could potentially come up the pathway and be the next Alphonso Davies or Jonathan David?
12: Yeah, I think so. I think one of the priorities is going to be trying to find ways to make soccer work for families that you know may need a little bit of help financially to get through, you know, registration costs and travel costs and such. And so I don't know what the model for that might look like, but I know that is very high on the list of the organization's priorities. You know, you mentioned the money that will be coming in, and Canada Soccer generated, I think it was around $16 million American based on the success of the Canadian team at the World Cup right now. A lot of that money is going to go into a pool that'll be split between players on both the men's team and the women's national team. Both of those national teams split their prize money under the terms of new collective bargaining agreements both teams have with the organization. Beyond that, like, I've reported on Canada Soccer's dreams of having a national training center and a national residency program. So imagine a couple of years from now, the best 15 to 17 year old players in Canada being identified and all coming to train and play against one another in a central location, a national training center, whether that's in Quebec or Ontario or BC or wherever they decide. And they'd be billeting and, like I said, you know, staying in that place for 6 months of the year, but then the other 6 months traveling the world and playing in tournaments in Asia and Europe and South America. And you know, the players on the men's national team, and I've got to know many of them, if not most of them, actually quite well over the last years. This is what they say is the recipe for success for Canada, is just getting the best players at such a young age, the chance to play against top level opponents, play under pressure, you know, really get a sense for that from the start. And that is maybe what has been missing from, you know, the top levels of Canadian soccer up until now.
13: I can give you 30 seconds for this one. Your most enjoyable memory of this World Cup so far?
12: Well, I mean, one of the players I've really connected with is Stefan Eustachio. I did a feature on him before the Copa America tournament 2 years ago and talked about, you know, resilience, about how his mother had died of brain cancer, and then after that, it went on to play for Canada, and, you know, when he knew that she had a terminal diagnosis in 2022 at the World Cup in Qatar. And then, you know, after his mom's passing, he and his partner, Costanza, had a young baby named Benedita, and his father moved in with the family. And then the father passed away suddenly from a heart attack. And so just talking to Steph and his brother about grieving and about leadership and really fighting through those things, and to watch him score to secure the win for Canada in a knockout match against South Africa, that may have been a high point.
13: Such a poignant way to end. Thank you. All right, that was my conversation with Rick Westhead. When we come back, we're going to
1: dive into the defense files. We're going to talk about the NATO meetings that just finished in Turkey and the Defense Reconstruction Bank in a couple of different conversations. Stand by for that.
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1: Yesterday, NATO meetings wrapped up in Turkey. We also learned more about what is happening in Iran. The whole peace process is apparently in shambles. I had the chance to talk with CTV military analyst, former Afghanistan commander and former Canadian general David Fraser about all of that. Here's that conversation.
13: Well, the NATO summit has wrapped up in Turkey. What has been accomplished? Let's hear what President Trump says.
21: To me, I think it's over. I don't want to deal with them anymore. They're scum. You know what scum is? They're scum. They're sick people. They're led by sick people. And they're vicious, violent people. As far as I'm concerned, it's just a waste of time dealing with them. They're liars.
13: That was the President of the United States. He was talking about Iran. He says the ceasefire is over after escalating strikes in the past 24 hours. He accuses Iran of dealing in bad faith, says negotiations are pointless, but also said they could continue. He's threatened to reimpose the Strait of Hormuz blockade and take over Kar Island. He's threatened more U.S. strikes on Iran tonight. Also at the NATO summit, the allies have confirmed the commitment to 5%. Talks with Ukraine on military supplies, shortages of air defense capabilities and drone manufacturing took place. And there was also chat about the Defense Security and Resilience Bank. And, oh, by the way, the president also said he was mad at Spain was going to cut ties off with them. And he's musing again about Greenland. To try and interpret all of this, we have the amazing Kreskin. No, we have retired Major General David Fraser. Fraser, former commander of NATO forces in Afghanistan, CTV News military analyst. General, you may be old enough to know the reference to the amazing Kreskin, but I feel like we need a mind reader to figure out where we are now. So let's start with the president on Iran. Is this any surprise at all that this whole peace process has fallen apart?
0: Well, Tim, fundamentally, I don't think it is a big surprise that it's where we are today. And I think people should have realized that, you know, with the funeral of the former leader and his sons, Iran was going to do something to rally the population. So it was probably expected that they were going to reach out and attack something while they're trying to commemorate the loss of their supreme leader. So, for United States to see that, of course they're going to respond, but, I think Trump has bitten on the hook pretty hard on this one.
13: So are we back into this state of constant conflict? If as the president says, they are dealing in bad faith, and the Iranians probably, I don't know what view they have of the United States and Israel. Is this just going to be another new normal for a period of time until such a point as one or the other decides we've had enough of this?
0: I think that's a good summation. This is a new normal. I don't think anybody who's ever negotiated with the Iranians has ever thought that they were trustworthy. You've just got to find them into a certain spot where they can be the least deceitful as possible, and accept that as good enough, and then move on until the next time there's a crisis. But we are in the new normal, and the only good news out of this whole sad saga over the last day and a half listening to the president, he's allowing his negotiators to continue to negotiate. So we'll have to see what they do in the next couple of days to try to salvage whatever is salvageable.
13: All right. Speaking of salvaging what is salvageable, mixed messages, as per usual, when it comes to the president and NATO. We had an unsurprising condemnation from him of Spain because, as listeners will recall, he wanted American forces to be able to land at a Spanish base so they could refuel in their efforts with Iran. The Spaniards didn't let that happen. The Spaniards have also pushed back on the 5% NATO commitment. The president says to hell with Spain, I'm cutting off trade with them, we don't need them anyway, they never commit. He mused again about Greenland, but then we hear inside the room, General Fraser, it was all unity and president loves everybody. I mean, you were in a role where you had to interpret this, so your peers, the people that have succeeded you now, who are trying to figure out what's going on, what are they to take from all of this?
0: Well, Trump is two people. When you're face-to-face with Trump, he is really a charismatic, nice person. As soon as he gets away from you and he's talking to the media or he's on social media, he becomes almost this Dr. Jekyll, Mr. Hyde type of person that he just goes off and he's rants. You got to deal with this type of person. And I think fundamentally this comes down to U.S. is becoming more isolationist. They want to trade only with, if you want to trade with them, it's going to cost you money. And if they want to trade with you, it's going to be at a huge cost to whatever, the terms they have. And whatever deal Trump gives you, it isn't worth the paper it's printed on. He negotiated Kuzma, and he's now reneged on Kuzma. Italy has learned the hard way that they sucked up to him, and it didn't work. Spain just did what they thought was right for their own national interests. And the war that Trump started by himself without anyone else's help and didn't want anyone's help, when he needed help, everyone went, well, you're on your own. And he doesn't like being told, you're on your own. He wants people to kowtow to him. And the world, quite frankly, today, Tim, they're no longer impressed with it, and they're just going to do what they're going to suffer the consequences. Dual personality person that they have to deal with.
13: Yeah, it is. It has to be so frustrating on multiple levels, and try and navigate national policy for independent state actors. Speaking of which, the dual personality. Day one, he promised he was going to bring peace between Ukraine and Russia. President Zelensky was at the NATO summit. The president was fawning over Zelensky. But are we any closer there, General Fraser, to movement between Ukraine and Russia?
0: No, not at all. Putin and Zelensky are just duking it out. Those two will decide when they've had enough and tell Trump. But Trump can't stop it. Trump thought he could stop it because he thought he had a good relationship with Putin. He found out that Putin was actually playing him. And Zelensky doesn't really matter. It's about Putin. And right now, this war has become, you know, a heavy-duty battle because Zelensky has a 40-day campaign against Russia attacking deep inside Russia infrastructure. As a result, Putin is attacking back into Ukraine. And this war has gone from, you know, soldiers facing soldiers to now it's about drones. It's about missiles. It is a new age of warfare. And there is no end in sight of this one. It's just going to be until such time both of those leaders are tired enough. They've had enough.
13: And then it will end accordingly. Last question for you, General Fraser. On the eve of going to the NATO summit, the Prime Minister announced that we were going to procure potentially 12 submarines from a German-Norwegian consortium. How did that message go over? How would that message go over to NATO? Does it send a signal about Canada's legitimate commitment to defense spending?
0: Well, it puts Canada back on the map. Instead of promising, we've actually put our money where our mouth is. And buying 12 submarines from Germany is a key that unlocks the door to bigger discussions on trade. It will also fundamentally change the Royal Canadian Navy because those submarines, we only have four, which one might work. Those new submarines are actually state-of-the-art. They're going to change how we do business in defending the Atlantic and, by extension, the Pacific. It puts us back on the map. And in addition, Canada has bought the Saab, surveillance aircraft. Other nations are now looking at buying it. So Canada is becoming a leader within NATO. We are now no longer classified as a laggard, but we're actually now a participant that actually has money and are moving around. It will change fundamentally our economy and our position in the world.
13: Yeah, and for many, that is a wonderful thing to see, particularly people like you, General, and myself with a long history with family in the military, that Canada is putting its hand up and investing in military assets. All right, we'll leave it there. That is Major General David Fraser. Delighted to have you with us today, sir. Thank you for your time.
0: Tim, thank you.
13: All right, next, a conversation about the Defense Security and Resilience Bank. You're hearing a lot about it. It may end up in Canada. Here's somebody to explain it. Listen to our chat.
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13: Well, what is the Defense Security and Resilience Bank? You're hearing that name a lot. So let's take a closer look at what it is. It's a story that has been coming out more with this week's NATO summit. Yesterday, the Prime Minister announced 8 countries have agreed to join the new Defense Security and Resilience Bank, which Canada will lead. It's an organization that apparently will be modeled after the World Bank, where NATO members can pool resources for defense procurement initiatives. The countries they have signed on so far include Albania, Belgium, Greece, Latvia, Luxembourg, Romania, Turkey, and Ukraine. Notably absent are some of Europe's larger economies and bigger players in the defense space, like France, Britain, and Germany. Federal Defense Minister David McGuinty spoke with the media following the announcement. He defended the list of partners as a start.
6: Well, listen, we're starting. We have got a good core of member states now who have signed on. We're putting the final touches on design. We've got to look at the actual charter of the bank, the bylaws of the bank. This takes time. We'll bring in other partners as we go along. We'll be meeting with other heads of state. The Prime Minister is making these overtures now. I'll be meeting with my counterparts. So we're looking forward to it. We're very encouraged.
13: So what is this new bank and what will they do? Let's bring on Richard Shimuka. Richard is a Canadian defense policy expert and senior fellow at the McDonald Laurier Institute. Richard, I've been hearing about this bank for a while. In fact, a good friend of mine is very involved in this whole process. I have some notional understanding of it. But when I think of the World Bank, I don't think of effectiveness. I don't think of the ability to get things done quickly. So help me and the audience understand what is being proposed here and why.
7: Sure, Tim. Thanks for having me. So I think it's best to understand how the sort of defense market works and how industries interact with government. Because just like any other industry, firms need capital, right? They need the ability to invest in sort of, you know, whether it be research and development or the people, the employees or sort of the actual machinery that's maybe used to produce these, produce whatever goods that they're doing, right? The problem with the defense market, especially for a segment of the industries, which are, I would consider maybe smaller and larger medium-sized businesses, is that they just don't have the same access for capital. They cannot go to banks or other sort of traditional lending bodies and say, hey, we need, I don't know, let's say $50 million to increase our production of widget A or this software or whatever. Can you do it? Because a bank will look at it and say, well, I can see that your profits are basically pretty limited and it won't come in a traditional amount of time. Only, you know, instead of getting the return in 1 or 2 years or whatever, you may get it in 7 to 10 to 15 or 20 years, right? It's not necessarily sure you're going to get some of this, right? Or in many cases, there's limitations on how much profit you can make. Like the United States and Canada and other countries actually cap the amount of profit in some defense industries can make. So a lot of these challenges are faced there. The other one is that there's a huge regulatory burden in defense, like that. The governments will say, you cannot do this, and you have to work this way, all these kind of things, right? So all of these challenges make it really difficult for those firms to actually access capital. And so the idea behind a bank like this and other sort of government sort of bodies that kind of operate in this space is to sort of provide a lending assistance to these firms so that they can basically scale up their production in order to meet or scale up their activities so they can meet the demand that they see in this area.
13: Hearing you on it being more difficult to find resources, particularly if you're a newer business of a certain size, no proven record and the like, as somebody who's in business, totally get that. But I also hear a lot these days, Richard, about a lot of private equity that's out there for defense investment. Can those two coexist in other worlds, I suppose, but is the Defense Resilience Bank necessary with the private equity sharks out swimming in the waters now?
7: It's a question. I mean, I don't have a great answer. It's not just the private equity. Is that it's actually, I would argue, especially seen in the U.S. and some of these largest economies, is that government has actually stepped in to sort of provide those supports, right? If you think about, I'll take the U.S. because they operate at the cutting edge. They have various policies that allow firms to sort of cut the regulatory burden to make it actually cheaper for them to operate in this space for these medium. So they, right, they don't face that, and so that maybe banks do see it as more beneficial to support them. They also have ways to directly grant them money that allows them to sort of move forward. So there's more than just banks and just lending. There's other ways to sort of push forward this area. So I think that's essentially one aspect of
13: okay.
7: That's just one part of what's supposed to be an ecosystem. The question is whether or not the banks, the DSRB itself, can be attractive enough to survive within the space. And that's I think the question that a lot of people are sort of raising right now.
13: So can it?
7: It might. I know that the Minister of National Defense tried to put a good spin on the actors that that are involved in this area, the initial group that has sort of signed on, the fact that you did not see a major firm like Germany or something like that to a major country like Germany or the United Kingdom that didn't. I think that reflects maybe some of the apprehension to join us because they have their own supports to do this. So I think that's part of the concern. It's tough to say. It depends how much funding gets utilized, where it goes, and I would agree with the minister that we'll have to see how the charter works and all that, because it kind of lives and dies by what's the actual detail.
13: We have about 30 to 45 seconds for this one, Richard. What is the benefit of Canada becoming the global headquarters of the DSRB? Because that's something Mark Carney has pushed.
7: I mean, to some degree, you would have a center where you have a large amount of individuals that are working here in Canada that can kind of build out some of that expertise. Again, if it gets used, if the seed funding is there, if that all sort of aligns and works out, right? So I think that there is a benefit for it. But with a lot of stuff that you see in defense, there's an opportunity cost. Is this the way that we should fund this, or is this the sort of where we should put resources, or are there other things that we should do to ensure this case? It's really important for the innovation aspect of defense is to ensure they have that funding, but there are other options, and so it's a kind of a risk that they're going to have to take and see how it pans out.
13: Richard, great job on the explainer. Thank you for joining us today. I'm sure we will have more questions as we learn more about it. You take care.
7: Absolutely. Thank you very much.
13: All right, we just talked about a bank. Now we want you to break the bank to help support the Healthcare Foundation. They have a car show going on this Sunday, and to tell us about that, delighted to welcome Christina Morgan, the Chief Development Officer at the Healthcare Foundation. Christina, you got a fundraiser Sunday, the car show. I know that's kind of always a popular item. Tell us about it.
8: Well, thank you for having me. We're very excited to bring the Classic Car Show back to the Miller Center this Sunday, July 12th, from 12 to 3. And this is a wonderful community event that brings together classic car enthusiasts, patients, families, volunteers, and community members for an afternoon that will be fun, all while supporting a very important cause. And this particular event has become a very much loved tradition, and it's a great example of how the community comes together to support patients and enhance the healthcare experience.
1: So tell us about how it works. Obviously, there are lots of cars there for people to look at. How do people open their wallet for you, Christina? Because that's important when they go to the show.
8: Absolutely, of course. There's something for everyone at the car show. Obviously, attendance is free, but donations are greatly accepted. And everyone who comes can enjoy a very impressive display of classic cars, trucks, motorcycles, and unique vehicles with owners on hand to share, you know, the stories behind the vehicles and the passion that goes into preserving these pieces of history. But beyond the vehicles, it'll be a great afternoon of community connection, a barbecue, refreshments, live music, 50-50 draw, silent auction. It's a family-friendly event where people can come out together and enjoy the atmosphere and support the patient enrichment program at the Miller Center.
1: Now, you got to tell me about the cars. Excuse me, Christina. The cars that are going to be there. That often is the spice for the car heads to come out. So what are some of the cars people might get to see this weekend?
8: Well, that's a great question because our amazing volunteer, Howard Hewlett, is actually still registering vehicles. So there's going to be a wide variety of vehicles, you know, everything from, you know, older cars, newer cars, sports cars, motorcycles, trucks. There's going to be something for everyone there.
1: Yeah, and people, and it's funny, I've learned, I am not a car person, but I do know that people who love their cars, they have their specific cars they like, some like trucks, some like, you know, they like their Corvettes or their Firebirds or what have you. Last question for you, Christina. I mean, these fundraisers, how essential are they to helping you fulfill the mission of the Healthcare Foundation?
8: Well, the funds raised for the Classic Car Show support the Patient Enrichment Program at the Miller Center, and this program helps provide meaningful activities and experiences that will bring comfort and connection and enjoyment to the patients that are receiving care at the Miller Center. So these programs are a very important part of the patient experience, and they help create moments of joy and engagement and remind patients and families that their community is behind them. So events like the Classic Car Show demonstrates an incredible generosity and spirit of our community. And when people come together around something they love, and in this case, classic cars, they can create real impact for patients and families.
1: Yeah, so well said. And again, the time on Sunday is?
8: So it's 12 to 3 this Sunday, July 12th at the Miller Center. Everyone is invited to join us. So come out, enjoy the cars, the music, the food, the community spirit, all while helping these programs and make a meaningful difference for patients there at the Miller Center.
1: I bet our program director, Greg Smith, will go down in his chopper. Now, if he had a chopper, one of those old like motorcycles, he'd be there. Christina, great to have you on. Good luck on Sunday. Thank you.
8: Thank you so much for having me. Bye-bye.
1: All right. You heard that. That's a great thing to do on Sunday. Thank you to you for listening today. Thank you to Matt Barron and Greg for helping out. We'll be back tomorrow with more of the Tim Power Show.
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11: 5 o'clock in Metro, we have cloudy skies, a little bit of moisture in the air, not much though. Temperature 18, 19 degrees, winds not really a factor. We'll have your full provincial weather forecast, including what's coming up in the weekend, just around the corner. In our news, I'll tell you about a couple of teenagers in hot water after an 82-year-old woman was accosted in St. John's, stole her vehicle, her purse, And the age of one of the accused, it'll really throw you for a loop. We'll have a full report, VOCM's Richard Duggan, on that. Have a drug seizure in St. John's to tell you about, and a hit and run also in St. John's. Coming up in sports, just one World Cup game today, and it starts in just under a half an hour. Good afternoon. I'm Brian Medore, the VOCM Day in Review. Two teenagers are in custody after an elderly woman was accosted in a parking lot in St. John's and robbed of her purse and vehicle. As VOCM's Richard Duggan reports, one of the accused is barely a teenager.
12: The incident happened at 1 p.m. on Tuesday on a parking lot on Topsail Road in the West End when a man approached an 82-year-old woman and took off with her purse and vehicle. She suffered minor injuries. The RNC located the stolen vehicle on Pitts Memorial Drive with a male and female inside. They flashed the lights and sirens, but the pair ramped up the speed. Officers chose not to pursue, but they located the abandoned vehicle a short time later with a 17-year-old boy and 13-year-old girl nearby. The subsequent investigation revealed that the boy had stolen gasoline from a store in Goobies earlier in the day. The boy faces the bulk of the charges, including flight from police, theft of a motor vehicle, and dangerous operation of the same, while the girl has been charged with dangerous operation and being party to the offense. Further charges are anticipated. The accused were held for a court appearance. Richard Duggan, VOCM, local news now.
11: RNC investigating following a hit and run in St. John's. Police are called just before 10 o'clock last night to reports of a two-vehicle collision in the eastbound lane of Pitts Memorial Drive, just past the Kilbride exit. There were no injuries. Police say the suspect vehicle, a gray 2012 Subaru Outback, continued in the eastbound lane after the collision, eventually hitting a concrete wall before reaching downtown. The vehicle, which was extensively damaged, was abandoned before police arrived. The driver has not been found. Anyone with footage from the area at the time of that situation asked to contact the RNC. A 26-year-old woman has been charged with dangerous driving and flight from police following an incident in Cornerbrook Tuesday afternoon. RNC noticed a vehicle which failed to stop at a stop sign on Clarence Street in Cornerbrook. Around noon that day, the officer attempted to pull the vehicle over. However, the driver sped away in a reckless manner. The vehicle was later found on Station Road, and through video footage, officers were able to identify the woman who had been driving. She was arrested a short time later. The vehicle was seized. A 59-year-old man has been arrested and released with charges pending following a drug seizure in the capital city last night. RNC say searches were conducted on two separate properties in St. John's, one of which was located on Hamilton Avenue. A number of drugs, including cocaine and pills, contraband cigarettes, and cash, were seized. The investigation was led by the RNC's Weapons and Drug Enforcement Unit. RCMP in Holyrood investigating after somebody broke out a number of windows at a home on Bryan's Road early yesterday morning. Responding officers discovered that the windshield and driver's side window of a car parked outside the home had also been smashed. The incident appears to have happened sometime between 12:30 and 1 o'clock Wednesday morning. Anyone with info asked to contact Holyrood RCMP. The town of Buren at a loss after somebody took it upon themselves to remove more than 100 lights from the boardwalk in Heritage Square and throw them into the water. The town is asking residents for help in identifying the culprit or culprits responsible for the wanton destruction. Anybody with dash cam or video footage from the area during the overnight hours last night and early this morning is asked to contact Buren Peninsula RCMP. The evacuation order for the Walsh River Cabin area in Labrador has been lifted. That means the remaining residents who had been ordered out of their homes can now return. The town of Labrador City announced that change earlier today after a nearly two-week order. The provincial government has listed the nearby fire as being held. Officials say they have set up a containment area. Evacuation alert remains in effect for Dooley Lake, Thorn Lake, Tamarack Golf Course, and Walsh River. Meanwhile, further to that, the mayor of Labrador City, concerned with the province's ability to fight forest fires should another major blaze break out. Jordan Brown says crews are still actively working to knock down the fires in Lab West. A province-wide fire ban is in effect. Brown is concerned with the recent fires at Cochrane Pond and a major blaze in the capital city yesterday afternoon on Kenmount Road. His fear is assets could be deployed to the island when the fire situation is still very active in Labrador.
14: We only have so much assets in this province to fight wildfires. Any moron that's going out there starting fires on purpose in woodland areas, what you're doing is you're hurting the rest of the province. You're diverting resources away from the fire that's threatening my community or threatening Wabush. This is unacceptable behavior. This is why education is very important when you're telling people, you know, that when their seasons are dry, stuff, don't be starting campfires, don't be shooting off fireworks, don't be doing those things, because you might be diverting assets away from protecting someone's community.
11: And the ward councillor for the Goulds area offering assurances that action will be taken when it comes to the scourge that is Cochrane Pond Park. Donnie Earle told VOCM Open Line guest host Darren Bent that work is underway to address that issue. Public safety concerns related to criminal activity and squatters in the derelict park have been growing for years. Despite an order to vacate issued by the capital city last year, people remain at the site, and a series of fires in the park in recent weeks have only heightened concerns about the threat posed to nearby neighborhoods like Southlands, Galway, and the Goulds. Earl says officials are keeping cards close to their chest for the time being.
15: We are working very hard behind the scenes with our provincial government, the city, you know, the RNC, St. John's Regional Fire Department. We are going to get this right. We are, at all costs, going to keep all residents safe, not only in Southlands and Galway and the Goulds and Mount Pearl. We are going to get it right. We are going to keep our city and our residents safe at all costs. We just need a little bit of time to figure it out, because when we do it, we're going to do it right, and people will feel safe in our city. So Cochrane Pond, you know, is high on our radar, and we will get it done, and we will get it right.
11: Lost time injury rates in the province stayed at an all-time low in 2025, while new injury claims also reached a record low at just over 3,800 cases. That's according to Workplace NL, which has just released its annual performance report for 2025. The average assessment rate paid by employers remained stable at $1.73 per $100 payroll in 2025, and the discounted rate introduced in 2019 will be maintained this year. A link to the report can be found at VOCM.com, and we'll hear from the players involved in that situation on your VOCM mornings tomorrow. North Atlantic preparing to register the second phase of its proposed wind hydrogen project on the isthmus of the Avalon Peninsula for environmental assessment, VOCM's Zach Power reports.
16: The first phase of the project was recently released from the provincial government's environmental assessment process. That phase includes a 324-megawatt onshore wind farm east of Sunnyside, a hydrogen generation plant and a hydrogen plant at North Atlantic's existing come-by-chance terminal and connecting transmission line. The project, designed to produce 30,000 tons of hydrogen per year, is now moving into the front-end engineering and design phase. Meanwhile, phase two of the proposed project will include a 481-megawatt wind farm in the area of Bull Arm and will expand the project's total hydrogen production capacity to 60,000 tons per year for export to global markets. Zach Power, VOCM, local news now.
11: Vaping rates among junior high and high school students are continuing to climb, but statistics on vape use in the young age groups are lacking. That poses a challenge for the Alliance for the Control of Tobacco, as it focuses on targeted programming to prevent young people from picking up the habit. A newly released federal government survey shows that smoking rates in this province and across the country rose slightly over a two-year period. Melissa Moore of ACT says vaping rates among students in grades 7 to 12 are very high, but the true numbers are not reflected in the stats.
23: The new surveys are not looking at anybody below age 15, so we have to kind of rely on old data, but also school data, things that the schools are telling us that they are seeing. So really our focus over the past few years has been on vaping. You know, as a nonprofit organization, that's what we can do. But there are, you know, some levers when it comes to provincial and federal legislation that can have yet to be pulled.
11: Fisheries Union calling for an urgent reconsideration of the 2026 mackerel management decision. claiming that federal oversight continues to fail commercial harvesters, VOCM's Linda Swain reports.
17: The commercial mackerel fishery closed in 2022, and since that time, the FFAW has disputed government claims indicating that the stocks are in trouble. Harvesters have long reported an abundance of mackerel around the province. The union's inshore director, Sherry Glynn, says they are at a loss as to what additional information they can provide to demonstrate an increase in mackerel stocks around Newfoundland and Labrador. DFO announced last week that its latest scientific assessment found the stock had increased by nearly 50% year over year, yet the stock remains in the critical zone. Minister Joanne Thompson increased the TAC to 1,500 tons, most of which is allocated for the personal use bait fishery. That's frustrating for harvesters in Newfoundland and Labrador, where mackerel is a commercial fishery and not a bait fishery. Linda Swain, VOCM, Local News Now.
11: Well, people in this province are accustomed to watching for moose on the highways. One woman, though, is warning about scanning for black bears as

0: a police report. She says the old adage that if a deal seems too good to be true, it probably is, and it applies. She says scammers target victims by posting messages on social media, advertising tickets, or commenting on posts offering tickets.
1: Oftentimes, once the money is exchanged, the scammer will block the buyer or disappear. You're going to get ghosted. So we want to avoid that. Firstly, check the event's ticket resale policy. Make sure that tickets being resold can remain valid and that they can indeed be transferred. Make sure that you're using a designated resale agent. We're suggesting that you purchase from only the authorized ticket seller or somebody that you know. Don't go on Marketplace. And, you know, if you are buying them secondhand, make sure it's a legitimate profile, a legitimate person that you're sending them to. Never send money via e-transfer unless you know that seller personally.
0: And the VOCM question of the day. Have you ever been targeted by a scammer online? I suspect that I have, but never a bit. 49% are in that category. Yes, 37% in that category. And no, 14%. Wish to vote, just go to VOCM.com. It is 14 minutes after 5 o'clock. Still to come, we'll have the entertainment report. Line up the sports for you. Baseball, football in North American style, and football soccer style. Line all that up for you. Up next, your full provincial weather forecast. I'm Brian Medore, and this is the VOCM Day in Review.
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0: Just before we do the weather forecast, just got this notification from a driver on the Outer Ring Road that someone has lost a bunch of sods there on the highway, the Outer Ring. It's the linkage between Thorburn Road and the Paradise Exit, or Topsail Road, if you will. So in that area there, you may have to keep your eyes peeled. And I'm not sure which direction it is, but there are bales of sods on the highway, and that can cause some real issues, as anyone on the Outer Ring would know. Keep that in mind and watch very carefully. Weather forecast, St. John's Metro, rest of the Avalon tonight. Maybe a few showers, light winds, low 12. Nice evening, though, not much in the way of moisture. Sunshine back on Friday, light winds 24. Got up to 21 degrees in Metro today. Humid X with 25. For tomorrow night, cloud 15, cloud 19 on Saturday. A little cooler on Sunday. Clarenville Central, clear 15 tonight, sunny and mid-20s for tomorrow. And Saturday, cloud and the low 20s. South Coast, some fog tonight, 11 degrees, cloud and 19 or 20 for Friday and Saturday. West Coast, Southwest Coast, Northern Peninsula, clear tonight, 13 degrees, cloud and 21 or so for Friday and Saturday. Goose Bay, 14 overnight, cloud and 22 on Friday, but sunny 24. On Saturday, Lab West, westerly winds around 40 tonight, but winds down to light on Friday, 16 degrees. Saturday, sun and 23. North Coast, light winds, 12 degrees tonight. Temperature 11 for Friday. That's all it's going to get up to. And sunny, 19 on Saturday. Right now in Metro, we have cloudy skies. Winds not really a factor. Temperature down to 18 degrees now. It is 17 minutes after 5 o'clock. Coming up, we'll have sports and the entertainment report. I'm Brian Medore. 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
10: Well, let's take a look here now at entertainment news. And it was a sad start to the day in the world of entertainment with the news of Bonnie Tyler passing away at the age of 75. It's gonna
11: start falling apart.
10: Born in South Wales, she broke through internationally with It's a Heartache in 1977 before becoming one of the biggest stars of the 80s with Total Eclipse of the Heart and Holding Out for a Hero. Tyler, who had been battling an illness for the last while, passed away in Portugal Hospital last night. Over a career spanning nearly five decades, she released 18 studio albums, earned Grammy nominations, represented the United Kingdom at Eurovision, and remained a popular touring artist. Bonnie Tyler passed away today at the age of 75. And that is a look at entertainment news. I'm Greg Smith.
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14: Good afternoon, sports fans. I'm Brian Medor. Can't wait. Grab a few suds on the way and watch France and Morocco starting in, when they say they're starting at 5:30. They start at 5:30, not 5:32 or 5:37. I'll be in, near the front of the TV for that. Take your pick who is going to emerge from that. France, a perennial powerhouse. Morocco, more a recent powerhouse on the World Cup soccer stage. Football, CFL tonight, a little bit too late for me. 10:30, Ottawa playing Edmonton. The Elks, losers of only one game so far this year. I remember the years of being in the doldrums. The Yanks, Tampa Bay playing for the American League East lead. The Jays are idle. They take on San Diego. That starts tomorrow night when you get home. You can watch, there's a lot of games. baseball games on the tube already nearing completion or at the halfway point that you can take in baseball. It is 23 minutes after 5 o'clock. I'm Brian Medore. This has been the VOCM Day in Review.
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7: St. John's Metro, rest of the Avalon. Tonight, some shower activity, light winds, 12 degrees, sunny and 24 for Friday. Cloud and 19 on Saturday. Clarenville Central, clear 15 tonight, sunny 25 on Friday, 22 and cloudy Saturday. South Coast, cloudy and fog tonight, cloud and 20 for Friday, 18 and cloudy on Saturday. And for the West Coast, Southwest Coast, and the Northern Peninsula, clearing tonight, low 13, cloudy 22 on Friday, cloud and 20 Saturday.
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1: 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Toast to sunny days with $1.50 off select Jackson Triggs wines.
2: I'm Brian Medore. The evacuation order for the Walsh River cabin area has been lifted. That means the remaining residents who had been ordered out of their homes can now return. The town of Labrador City announced the change earlier today after a nearly two-week order. The provincial government has listed the nearby fire as being held. Officials say they have set up a containment area around the fire and are working to extinguish the remaining hot spots. The evacuation alert remains in effect for Dooley Lake, Thorn Lake, the Tamarack Golf Course, and Walsh River. Meanwhile, the mayor of Lab City, concerned with the province's ability to fight forest fires should another major blaze break out. Jordan Brown says crews are still actively working to knock down the fires in Lab West, a province-wide fire ban in effect with continued hot and dry conditions. Brown is concerned with the recent fires at Cochrane Pond Park in Metro and a major blaze in the capital city yesterday on Kenmount Road. His fear is that assets could be deployed to the island when the fire situation is still very active in Labrador.
3: We only have so much assets in this province to fight wildfires. Any moron that's going out there starting fires on purpose in woodland areas, what you're doing is you're hurting the rest of the province. You're diverting resources away from the fire that's threatening my community or threatening Wabush. This is unacceptable behavior. This is why education is very important when you're telling people, you know, that when their seasons are dry, stuff, don't be starting campfires, don't be shooting off fireworks, don't be doing those things, because you might be diverting assets away from protecting someone's community.
2: Two teenagers are in custody after an elderly woman was accosted in a parking lot in St. John's and robbed of her purse and vehicle. As VOCM's Richard Duggan reports, one of the accused is barely a teenager.
4: The incident happened at 1 p.m. on Tuesday on a parking lot on Topsail Road in the West End when a man approached an 82-year-old woman and took off with her purse and vehicle. She suffered minor injuries. The RNC located the stolen vehicle on Pitts Memorial Drive with a male and female inside. They flashed the lights and sirens, but the pair ramped up the speed. Officers chose not to pursue, but they located the abandoned vehicle a short time later with a 17-year-old boy and 13-year-old girl nearby. The subsequent investigation revealed that the boy had stolen gasoline from a store in Goobies earlier in the day. The boy faces the bulk of the charges, including flight from police, theft of a motor vehicle, and dangerous operation of the same, while the girl has been charged with dangerous operation and being party to the offense. Further charges are anticipated. The accused were held for a court appearance. Richard Duggan, VOCM, Local News Now.
2: And singer-songwriter Bonnie Tyler has passed away. Born in South Wales, she broke through internationally with It's a Heartache in 1977. She was 75. That's your news. I'm Brian Medore.
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2: St. John's Metro, rest of the Avalon. Tonight, some shower activity, light winds, 12 degrees. Sunny and 24 for Friday. Cloud and 19 on Saturday. Clarenville Central, clear 15 tonight. Sunny, 25 on Friday, 22 and cloudy Saturday. South Coast, cloudy and fog tonight, cloud and 20 for Friday, 18 and cloudy on Saturday. And for the West Coast, Southwest Coast, and the Northern Peninsula, clearing tonight, low 13, cloudy 22 on Friday, cloud and 20 Saturday.
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10: St. John's Metro, rest of the Avalon. Tonight, some shower activity, light winds, 12 degrees, sunny and 24 for Friday, cloud and 19 on Saturday. Clarenville Central, clear 15 tonight, sunny 25 on Friday, 22 and cloudy Saturday. South Coast, cloudy and fog tonight, cloud and 20 for Friday, 18 and cloudy on Saturday. And for the West Coast, Southwest Coast, and the Northern Peninsula, clearing tonight, low 13, cloudy 22 on Friday, cloud and 20 Saturday.
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8: St. John's Metro, rest of the Avalon. Tonight, some shower activity, light winds, 12 degrees, sunny and 24 for Friday, cloud and 19 on Saturday. Clarenville Central, clear 15 tonight, sunny 25 on Friday, 22 and cloudy Saturday. South Coast, cloudy and fog tonight, cloud and 20 for Friday, 18 and cloudy on Saturday. And for the West Coast, Southwest Coast, and the Northern Peninsula, clearing tonight, low 13, cloudy 22 on Friday, cloud and 20 Saturday.
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1: You know, we could just go up there and hang out.
0: Like, open the fridge and stuff, and there'll already be foods laid out for us with little pre-wrapped sausages and things.
1: Mm.
0: They have pre-wrapped sausages, but they don't have pre-wrapped bacon.
1: Well, can you blame them?
0: Yeah.

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1: Of course we would. We just eat more.
0: And buy really expensive ketchups with it.
1: That's right. All the fanciest Dijon ketchup.

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1: 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Toast to sunny days with $1.50 off select Jackson Triggs wines.
2: Good afternoon. I'm Brian Medore. Two teenagers are in custody after an elderly woman was accosted in a parking lot in St. John's and robbed of her purse and vehicle. The incident happened 1 o'clock in the afternoon, Tuesday, a parking lot in Topsail Road in the West End. A man approached the 82-year-old woman and took off with her purse and vehicle. She suffered minor injuries. RNC located the stolen vehicle on Pitts Memorial Drive, a male and a female inside. They flashed the lights. The pair ramped up the speed, though. Officers chose not to pursue, but they located the abandoned vehicle a short time later with a 17-year-old boy and a 13-year-old girl nearby. They have been charged accordingly. RNC investigating following a hit-and-run in St. John's. RNC recalled just before 10 o'clock last night to reports of a two-vehicle collision in the eastbound lane of Pitts Memorial just past the Kilbride exit. There were no injuries. Police say the suspect vehicle, a gray 2012 Subaru Outback, continued in the eastbound lane after the collision, eventually hitting a concrete wall before reaching downtown. The vehicle, which was extensively damaged, was abandoned before police arrived. The driver has not yet been found. 26-year-old woman has been charged with dangerous driving and flight from police following an incident in Cornerbrook Tuesday afternoon. RNC noticed a vehicle which failed to stop at a stop sign on Clarence Street in Cornerbrook around noon that day. The officer attempted to pull the vehicle over. However, the driver sped away in a reckless manner. The vehicle was later found on Station Road, and through video footage, officers were able to identify the woman who had been driving. She was arrested a short time later. And a 59-year-old man has been arrested and released with charges pending following a drug seizure in the capital city last night. RNC say searches were done on two separate properties in St. John's, one of which was located on Hamilton Avenue. Number of drugs, including cocaine and pills, contraband cigarettes and cash, were seized. And North Atlantic is preparing to register the second phase of its proposed wind-to-hydrogen project on the Avalon Peninsula for environmental assessment.
3: The first phase of the project was recently released from the provincial government's environmental assessment process. That phase includes a 324-megawatt onshore wind farm east of Sunnyside, a hydrogen generation plant and a hydrogen plant at North Atlantic's existing come-by-chance terminal and connecting transmission line. The project, designed to produce 30,000 tons of hydrogen per year, is now moving into the front-end engineering and design phase. Meanwhile, phase two of the proposed project will include a 481-megawatt wind farm in the area of Bull Arm and will expand the project's total hydrogen production capacity to 60,000 tons per year.
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2: St. John's Metro, rest of the Avalon. Tonight, some shower activity, light winds, 12 degrees, sunny and 24 for Friday. Cloud and 19 on Saturday. Clarenville Central, clear 15 tonight. Sunny 25 on Friday, 22 and cloudy Saturday. South Coast, cloudy and fog tonight. Cloud and 20 for Friday, 18 and cloudy on Saturday. And for the West Coast, Southwest Coast and the Northern Peninsula, clearing tonight, low 13. Cloudy 22 on Friday, cloud and 20 Saturday.
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7: Welcome to the show. I'm your host, Dr. Mike Wall. Today, we continue our health reboot series, following Kaylee as she works through real-life health change with the support of Bounce Health Innovation and a team of experts in nutrition, fitness, health tech, and behavior change. Now, at this point, Kaylee is well into the process. She's been using wearable technology, a continuous glucose monitor, working with a dietitian, checking in with her fitness coach, and now we're adding another layer, gut check technology. This episode's really about understanding what we can't see. How does this affect our sleep and energy? How does movement affect how she feels? How does food affect our body? And what can the gut microbiome tell us about long-term health? We'll start today with Kaylee, who's going to tell us what she's learned so far and what happened when she tried this new technology that taught her about the little organisms inside of her body. Let's get to our conversation with Kaylee.
8: Hey, Kaylee, welcome back to the show.
9: Hi, Mike. Thanks for having me.
8: How you been making out?
9: Good.
8: Yeah? Okay, yeah. Good. I'm curious to find out. We've been doing lots of stuff. Like, we're literally throwing so much stuff at you at one time. But that's part of the process, to see what sticks, what works, and how it's all been going. You're about 3 months in, so about, you know, 3/4 of the way through, maybe 4 months at this point. And one of the newest things we've done is the gut check test. I want to start there. Can you tell me about the test and what you found out about yourself?
9: The process was pretty easy of getting the sample and dropping it off. Mm-hmm. That was pretty seamless. They were really great to work with. When my results came back, they reached out and I got a PDF version, and then she called and did a Zoom consult with me about what was found, just to help me better understand it. Though I do have to say, just from the PDF alone, I did get a lot from that. There wasn't a whole lot that I had questions about that I needed her. So it was really user-friendly in that sense of anybody could understand what it was saying. Learned some really interesting things about myself.
8: Yeah.
9: I've always known I had a lactose sensitivity. Mm-hmm. I have a gluten intolerance that I didn't know about. I actually can't process gluten as well as I can process lactose.
8: Interesting. Did they give you a list of foods that you couldn't eat? Oh, so what is that? Was it really stood out? Were there any things that you're eating all the time that you were probably not great for you?
9: Milk.
8: Yeah. Yeah.
9: Oats. Wheat. Sugar, of course.
8: Yeah. Right. And did they have anything that came back and said you're missing this whole type of microbiome that you need to add?
9: Yes. Okay. Yes. There were so many things. And it's the average range is 0.64%. And I just don't have any. Mm-hmm. And so to increase my soy intake or to increase different foods that would naturally start to provide this, I changed my eating habits for about 4 weeks to kind of set the soil before planting a seed of this is introducing this now. That's cool. Into my gut, and just to make sure that it sticks, because it's not going to survive and thrive and do what it's supposed to do in my gut if it doesn't have the base there to do it.
8: That's so interesting. Yeah, I've heard it described as you got to set the soil, then plant the seeds, and then put the fertilizer, all with the foods in your stomach. Yeah.
9: 1,000%.
8: So that's interesting. I mean, that's something that you probably had no idea about before you went through this process. That's probably been quite eye-opening, and you can't really unlearn when you learn it, right?
9: Oh, no, definitely not. And then it's just eye-opening to actually really look at the ingredients in your food. Because it's I don't have to stop eating gluten entirely, just reduce my consumption of, because it affects my stomach. And so I'll feel bloated or it'll feel tight or things like that. Yeah. And it'll affect my digestive system.
8: Yeah.
9: So looking, and gluten's in everything. And the people who are celiac, I feel for them, because this is such a huge curve. Mm-hmm. Because it's not just me that I'm changing. We are a family of five, and what mom eats, the rest of them eat.
8: What have you learned about your sleep habits since you started?
9: That I really need to go to bed earlier. Yeah, it tells me like this is your ideal time based on my normal wake up time. This is the ideal time you need to be in bed and asleep between these times. It tells me what kind of sleep I had. If I had a restful sleep, my readiness for the day. And I mean, I could feel a little off and I'll open my app and it'll tell me that there's something straining my body and that I should give myself some grace and take some rest time. And it's really insightful and kind of validating because sometimes it's like, well, I can't take a break. I no matter what, these things have to be done.
8: Yeah.
9: There's no break, but something else is actually like, no, there is something going on. Slow down.
8: How has that informed the way that, say, Ryan has helped you with exercise and some of the wellness side of things?
9: Just realizing that, like, I need more sleep and I sleep better after I've exercised. And so that is a huge contributing factor to my sleep, to my energy. And just overall, it doesn't have to be just like the lifting weights, but movement in general, which it's easier for me to move than to set aside time to physically lift weights. My kids play soccer 4 nights a week. So I walk the soccer field perimeter 4 nights a week.
8: That's great. That's perfect.
9: So it's a lot just being more cognizant of things that will stick and making little changes because it hasn't got to be all or nothing. And it really isn't as hard as I thought it was going to be.
8: That's great.
9: And I always thought that it was like you had to go to the gym or you had to lift weights or anything like that. And I still do lift weights and I went up in weights with Ryan and that's great. And I can hold a plank longer and I can do more push-ups and things like that. But it's just been eye-opening to see that it doesn't have to be just the gym.
8: Have you noticed a difference in like your steps each day or your total activity level if you're adding these little things in here and there?
9: Yeah. So I've noticed a difference. And like, it doesn't have to be huge things. Like walking around the soccer field is great, but like even just parking the car further away from the grocery store, or maybe I don't need to go down every aisle, but I'm going to go down every aisle, not to buy anything, but to just get the steps in. I'm in the store anyway, so I may as well. Just making little changes and little cognizant changes have really helped too. And I've noticed an increase in my steps and I'm not out of breath going up the stairs at work anymore.
8: What about now, Adriana? She's, you know, giving you dietitian advice. She's seeing she's giving you the advice. You've now got the gut check. You've seen these other things. You've had glucose monitor as well. How has all that sort of given you insights that she can use to make more efficient suggestions?
9: Definitely with working with her and having the gut check and the constant glucose monitor, they all kind of just go hand in hand so well. Like it was eye opening for me to speak with Adriana and about portion sizes or meal prep and things like that. And I take that into consideration heavily because of how

0: doesn't have to be Sundays because it doesn't work for everybody, even though you see all the influencers.
1: I know, of course.
0: But it's just like that. Just having someone to say like, okay, like the baby steps are enough progress. Like that's you're going in the right direction. Because when you don't have that, and you don't know what you're doing.
1: Yeah.
0: It's a little scary.
1: It is. Isn't it funny, though, that these influencers who have these hyper unrealistic expectations get all the traction? This is why we wanted to do this, because the real influencer come from real people that are learning and applying things in realistic ways.
0: Yeah.
1: That makes sense for our lifestyles, right?
0: Yeah. So it's like Adriana had said to me, it's as simple as when I'm prepping supper, I cook more. That way I've got lunch for the next day or two, or I'm already in the kitchen. So as I'm chopping up something for supper, I'm also cutting up vegetables for the next day, or I'm batch cooking and things like that. And just being aware of like prepping in the sense that you can grab it and go, so you're not eating on the run. So like my kids play soccer. They've got soccer tournaments.
1: Yep.
0: Sometimes they're further away from the house and there's not enough time for me to justify going to St. John's, to CBS and back. Mm-hmm. It's not worth it. And a lot of times it's just easier to say, okay, well, we're in town, we'll grab McDonald's or Wendy's or Burger King or whatever. Mm-hmm. And when you've got a soccer tournament every weekend, yeah, that adds on the calories and it adds on the wallet, and that's not fun.
1: No.
0: So I'm like, I know there's a soccer tournament coming up, so I prep snacks to take with me. I prep my lunch, I prep their lunch, so I know at least then they're eating something better to give them the energy to play their games.
1: Wow.
0: And I've got the energy to drag all of the stuff behind me.
1: And I'm just curious to see how that was second time around, if you found there's a difference, or you kind of knew what to expect when you looked at your phone and you saw these metrics coming in from the foods you were eating.
0: I knew what to expect for the most part this time. I'm not seeing the same spikes because I'm not eating the same foods. Mm-hmm. Mm-hmm. So I'm not eating the same volumes. I'm not eating the same quantity of sugar or anything like that. So I'm drinking more water and all the things. So I wasn't super shocked when I put it on the second time.
1: Well, that's great. Well, look, we have one more check-in before we finish up, and that one's going to be just about what we learned. But thanks so much for sharing it all, and thanks for being such a good sport. You've been very willing to participate in all the different health tech and counseling and ideas that we've thrown at you, which has been awesome.
0: Great. Well, thank you so much. Appreciate it.
2: 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We'll be right back after the break.
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5: Welcome back. Before the break, we heard from Kaylee about the progress she's making and how she's starting to connect what she's learning from the technology and what she's trying in her day-to-day life. We're now going to bring in Ryan Osborne. Now, Ryan is a kinesiologist and fitness and lifestyle coach, as well as founder of Oz Coaching here in St. John's. He's been working with Kaylee on the physical activity side of this project, helping her build movement into a very busy life in a way that's realistic and sustainable. Let's get to our chat with Ryan Osborne.
6: Hey, Ryan, welcome back to the show.
7: Hey, Mike, appreciate it.
6: And we've worked together for years and years, and that's why I wanted you to be involved with this, because I know this is what you do. You have realistic approaches towards people. You've seen all different walks of life, and I knew you'd be able to find some solutions. So let's chat about Kaylee. I mean, she's been going through the process. So, you know, she starts in one place. You've been moving her along. We're about three quarters of the way through. How have you sort of seen her evolving, and what have you been working on with her?
7: So, yeah, I guess, you know, the biggest thing, and I think we all had the same level of expectations, meaning both Kaylee and kind of the whole team, in knowing that this wasn't going to be some sort of sprint, some sort of all or nothing or some massive changes. I think just to kind of remind, you know, people that, you know, she takes a lot on, both as a mother and family. She kind of recently, you know, did a job position change. And so just trying to navigate, you know, the demands of what that is. So really, it was just trying to kind of, I just came out of manageability. Like at the end of the day, what can we do? And so we just tried to double down on movement, both at work. She had proximity to some stairs. She's been really trying to incorporate her kids, which I believe I may have mentioned that on the previous episode. So she's still continuing with that. And so steps have gone up, you know, I'll just say for the most part, probably about 1,000 to 1,500 per day. From say where they were at the very beginning. She is seeing strength improvements, you know, in terms of body weight, like from leg to core to upper body movements. And this is, again, despite, I'll just say, some pretty structured exercise training. So I think she's just trying to battle where she would love to be with kind of just her capacity, and we're making our way.
6: Yeah, that's fantastic. And I think the health tech is helping. She's able to see that making small changes is improving her step count each day. And the big thing is she's realizing that, you know, she says, I don't have time to exercise some days, but then all of a sudden when I do exercise, I'm sleeping better. And I was able to see the sleep data. You know, there's a correlation there. And I think that's a really powerful thing that you could say that to people, but seeing it with the tech and then having the means in the coaching through you, that's a really powerful combination for folks. Have you used that with people before, or is that the type of reinforcement that really helps you do your job?
7: I absolutely, you know, metrics, whether, you know, with with the platform that I use, we can utilize basically a lot of third-party platforms. So almost any wearable device. Some will be a little bit more in tuned. You know, I personally use like a loop strap. So I know for some deaf by data, it's kind of like too much. But for, I'll say, the average people certainly listening to this show, absolutely. I think just because, you know, me and you have chatted about this many times before. There's one thing to say, yeah, you know what, I go to bed at 11 o'clock and I get up at 6. Yeah, okay, fair enough. Once again, how consistent is that? What does it provide in terms of, you know, certainly, you know, maybe stress management, food, appetite, craving management, but also if you really have the tech, and again, we're not talking about anything advanced here, basic Fitbits, basic watches, just understanding, you know, where's your risk? Okay, you are maybe getting so-called the time of bed to the time that you wake up, but maybe you're going to bed with a lot on your mind. Maybe you are frequently waking up. So yeah, your 7 hours is so-called in the bed itself, but having some degree of tech, and I just think the way it's kind of going, just allows you to uncover and then be able to address things more appropriately when you kind of understand some of these metrics. So absolutely, there's a variety of metrics that I use pretty well with every one of my clients.
6: Oh, that's great. And let's just dive into that now and explain to the audience, like, why is sleep just so important? I think it's one of the most fundamental pillars that we have. But why do you promote sleep so much with your clients?
7: It just is that foundation of how both physiologically, metabolically, you know, how we utilize even, glucose, through the morning. Again, our stress management practice, there's hands down nothing that kind of beats that. But when you think about just productivity, clarity, which honestly, those two things for a lot of people that, you know, I'll say struggle with both navigating life, but also maybe having poor healthy habits, like just that, having a bit more energy and having a bit more mental clarity. Again, you bottle that up and sell it for, you know, thousands. It's just, I think we maybe it's Western civilization where, hey, you know what? I can survive on 5.5 hours of sleep. Like, I have no problem in the morning, but sooner or later that will catch up with you.
6: Yeah.
7: Right. And when we're talking about even from, say, you know, I'll say health, fitness, and weight management, it's just such a killer, you know, such a key contributor to insulin and some of the key, I'll just say, metabolic, you know, places, maybe not for the purpose of this call, but at least just to understand that there's key things at play. And without sleep, you're just always behind the eight ball.
6: Yep.
7: And then from there, being able to wake up either feeling refreshed or having the energy to maybe, you know, do a walk or a workout, that just becomes completely, you know, not something that you want to get to. And then almost like your day just kind of declines from there because you're already lacking sleep.
6: Agreed. And you know, and it's what you're going to, I think, hopefully the message will come through when we finish this series. It's not about like loss. It's not about getting like, deficiency, restricting, anything like that.
7: Yeah.
6: For somebody like her, it's about making sure that we fill the cup so that she can have the energy. So let's talk about, you know, what you really specialize in outside of lifestyle, because you obviously help people with the whole picture, but exercise as well. Like, most people perceive exercise to be something that's going to take from the tank and make them tired and wear them out. But like, I don't think we see it the same way. Why do you think exercise is such a powerful, like, battery charger for people as opposed to a battery reducer?
7: I think we all can say, you know, the endorphins that we can get. There's no crap workout, right? And the way I always look at it, especially with a lot of the, you know, professionals or a lot of, you know, business owners and executives that I work with, is time is of the essence. But energy management is just, in my view, so much more important than time management. And there's, you know, certainly things we can unpack there. But for the most part, I do look at energy levers, and absolutely there's workouts that, you know, you might have to gear up some energy or mind kind of muster up, you know, for it to do. But whether it's an inside nature walk, especially, you know, this time of year, or just even a short bit of exercise, it just changes your mindset. Like, it immediately does, right? Your energy floor bumps up, you get the feel good hormones that are happening, but it becomes that lead domino, right? Because immediately it's just, you know what, I've got a good vibe right now. You know, your productivity kind of opens up. Clarity opens up. I don't want to mess kind of my next meal because I just exercised, right? And it just kind of compounds. If anything, like those that might invest, it's hands down the single best compounding, I'll say, activity that you can do, because it just has that trickle down effect towards energy. And if anything, especially when you get in a routine specifically, I know some people might be exercising at different times of the day because, hey, got to get it in. But it allows also for that body to understand, like, to build up the energy from it, But then later in the day, you just have that, I'll say, at least greater opportunity for the body to kind of come into calm down state. Usually helps with just obviously getting at least deeper sleep, right? And then obviously it kind of kickstarts the rest, you know, the next day. But again, I think like some people, I think it's all about just finding things that you can sustain, add, you know, enjoyability in there. But the nuances of exercise are certainly, there is no more almost, right? Like at the end of the day, study after study after study just kind of backs everything that we've all known. But once again, I think it's still what a lot of people do struggle with, Mike, is when they look at the routine and they feel like either I have to do what I did 10 years ago, or I have to do a lot more just to get any benefit. Because what is 10-minute walk? What's that? That doesn't do anything. Yeah, but what is a 10-minute walk too? May not be a huge calorie burner, but if that then forces you to be more active throughout the rest of the day and it kind of kickstarted your day and you felt good and you're building momentum, that to me is like, you know what? That's an hour workout in terms of mental benefits, right? So there's definitely adverts to it, but you just kind of got to start small and go with it.
6: Oh, I couldn't agree more. I mean, it sounds like you're on track, and I love the philosophy towards it. So what we're going to do is we're hitting the home stretch here now. So we'll check back in at the end. And what I want to talk about next time when we get together, and for people that are listening to tune into this episode, is that I want the big take-home messages, and we'll see Kaylee's progress, but also, like, you know, what philosophies can we employ in day-to-day life? Because I do think we're missing the real point of what activity should be. And I really appreciate you helping us clarify that for us. So I'll look forward to seeing you soon.
7: Again, thanks for the opportunity, Mike, and always good to chat.
6: Well, that was Ryan Osborne from Oz Coaching. And I think the key message is that movement doesn't have to drain the battery. When it's done well, it can actually recharge it. And when we come back, we'll hear from Andy Fisher, director of Bounce Health Innovation, as he introduces a new piece of technology into Kaylee's journey, Gut Check. We'll be right back after the break.
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5: Welcome back. So far, we've heard from Kaylee about what she's learning and from Ryan Osborne about how sleep, movement, energy, and fitness are starting to connect. We're now going to shift gears to the technology side of the project. Andy Fisher is the director of Bounce Health Innovation. Bounce supports local health technology companies and helps connect innovation with real health challenges. They're also a partner in this Health Reboot project, helping us explore how technology can give Kaylee better insights into her own health. Hey, Andy, welcome back.
12: Hey, Mike, good to be here again.
5: Yeah, we're checking in. We are three quarters of the way through. Kaylee has been working with all the coaches, and she's also been using some of the tech that Bounce Health Innovation has deployed with her. Why don't you, first of all, give a quick intro to yourself and what Bounce does?
12: Yeah, okay, sure. Glad to do that. So Andy Fisher, again, director of Bounce Health Innovation. We work with local innovators who are trying to bring technology to bear on some of the healthcare challenges that we face these days. And then, of course, they're trying to sell their technology to the world and have better health outcomes. So always excited to talk about the technology.
5: Yeah, and we've used a few things already, which are more readily available to people. One that measures glucose in our blood, another wearable. Why did you pick those two technologies? Maybe you could explain a bit about them.
12: Sure, absolutely. When we're starting, and so we started with this competition, trying to find somebody. We didn't know who it's going to be or what kind of challenges there are. So looking for generic ways of sort of monitoring what's going on with somebody, it makes sense to start with somebody with a wearable like a ring or a watch, which is measuring a lot of things. And you start to get a sense of things like sleep patterns and stress levels and, you know, heart rates and some of these things which might give signals about what's going on in that individual's life. Okay. The other major thing that you want to understand is something around nutrition. Mm-hmm. And so continuous glucose monitoring, CGM, trying to stay away from just throwing an acronym out there, mm-hmm. Will help you understand what's happening inside your body when you put food in. Mm-hmm. Super important once we start to realize that some of the ways that our bodies react are not good for us, and in particular, not good for us in the long run. Mm-hmm. So continuous glucose monitoring is a great way to get at that. And it's important, I think, we only have so much time with Kaylee, so we wanted to do something fairly early to learn some lessons, see if she can have a chance to repeat those lessons, and then have a look at the end with the continuous glucose monitor.
5: Yeah, and she definitely has, in my chat with her, I know that she really had a lot of insights from the continuous glucose monitor, and that Ryan, the fitness coach, has been able to link up his software with her watch or with her ring, and as a result, be able to get some really good insights, something she might not have thought about, like sleep and steps and physical activity. But Bounce also supports organizations that are in health technology that are from right here at home. And so today I want to chat with you to intro a technology that we're going to be using with her today, which I think has a lot of really important insights when it comes to our long-term health. Tell me about Gut Check.
12: Yeah, I'm happy to talk to you about Gut Check, which comes from NewClick, which is a great local company. I guess one of the things that people need to understand about the human body is that there's the part that we recognize when we look in the mirror and say, okay, that's me. But there's so much inside of us that is actually microbiome. I guess that's the best way to describe it. I mean, it gets pretty technical once you get below that about the types of things that are in there. But that is what makes us who we are. It affects just about everything in the body. And studies are continually coming out talking about the relationship between our moods and the relationships between our overall health and our gut health and all kinds of things. And so we think that we're in charge. And many who study this in great detail would argue that our guts are in charge. And so Gut Check was designed really to look at that, to look for an individual and to try to understand what their gut microbiome is like.
5: No, it's fantastic. I think this has been really well-selected technology. It's giving her really powerful insights on some major ways that she can modify her health. But this is one of the ways that she would probably never have access to if it wasn't for tech like this that, again, is made right here at home, which is great. Andy, thanks for checking in. I'm going to get to my interview with Nikki and learn more about how that process went.
12: Terrific. I know that Nikki can describe the details of what she's doing much better than I can, but I wanted to start with a generic intro to make sure everybody was on the right page.
5: And that gives us the big picture reason for using Gut Check in this project. Now let's connect directly with Nikki, one of the co-founders of Gut Check, who can explain what the technology actually measures. what Kaylee's results can tell us, and why the gut microbiome may be such an important part of the overall health picture. Hi, Nikki. Welcome back to the show.
13: Hi, Mark. So glad to be here on the show again.
5: Yeah, it's great to see you. I think you're like one of my most frequent guests, and it's because I love what you and your team are doing with Gut Check. For our listeners who may not have heard those previous episodes, can you give us a bit of a background on yourself?
13: Yes. So, yeah. Hello, everybody. I'm Nikita. I'm the CEO and co-founder at NewClick. Apart from this job, I also work in the space of research. So I contribute towards the research and development of the products at NewClick. So when I say that, we work mainly in the space of microbiome, that is the little microorganisms like bacteria that are residing in us, how it is contributing towards the health and disease.
5: And that's why we wanted to incorporate you in this health reboot. And, you know, this test that you gave Kaylee, what type of insights is she going to get from this?
13: So Kaylee being a busy mom, there is some aspects of her health where, you know, not able to understand some of the symptoms you might be going through and then how where gut microbiome can play a role. So for such instance, I can give you a couple of examples, especially with Kaylee, where she was trying to be healthy and fit, and also how she can manage her weight and also be mentally fit as well. So in that gut aspects and how it was contributing towards her weight management, especially the metabolic side of things, we were able to look into one particular bacteria that is Acromantia, which was very low. So, it definitely there was some beneficial bacteria that were very low. That is why it was not contributing to the results that she was trying to work on. So that connectivity I was able to provide to her. And she was definitely able to even connect it with the symptoms that she was going through. So, which we also talked on, you know, important dietary aspects. So I just touched upon what are the foods and how to consume them when you are working on microbiome, especially addressing the prebiotic food consideration first to set your gut environment. And then only you will start into including the fermented foods or the probiotic supplements. Not necessary supplements all the time, unless you have issues consuming lactose and dairy. So we recommend to focus on foods, but then if you don't have time or if you're not able to consume those foods, then focus on probiotic supplements, right? So that's what we have discussed, and she was able to relate to those aspects and understand how to follow that path of prebiotics or the probiotics inclusion and further maintenance.
5: We're chatting with the team from Gut Check. When we come back, we'll continue to chat with Nikki and dig deeper into what the gut microbiome can tell us about sleep, stress, food, and preventative health. We'll be right back after the break.
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5: Welcome back. Let's continue our conversation with Dr. Nikita Kandala, one of the co-founders of GutCheck, about how this technology can be used for preventative health. Let's talk about that really quick. You know, for the people listening, we may think that, you know, we're a human body and we're just a body, right? If you could explain how we're actually a community for a bunch of organisms that kind of work really closely with part of our team that we may not even know are there.
13: Yeah, that's right. So the way we think that we are one organism, I think it's because also there is an ecosystem that is living within us and on us that is contributing towards this machine that we are, which are mainly or largely residing in the gut. We see several microorganisms like bacteria, viruses, fungi that are residing in, and larger proportions of it, over 90% of them are bacteria. And over 2 decades, there has been extensive research of how these bacteria are contributing towards, the health and disease aspects. And it's only revealing that they're playing a very big role, whether it comes to your mental health. When I say mental health, it's a neuropsychiatric issues like anxiety, stress, sleep impairment, and also the neurodegenerative side of aspects, dementia, Alzheimer's. So it plays a very big role as our vagus nerve connects the gut and the brain. And we also consider gut as a second brain. As we experience anything in terms of stress, we experience that in the gut in terms of either want to use the washroom or we just want to puke right away. So that is very true, this connection. And also in terms of how it educates our immune system and synthesize our vitamins like vitamin B12 and K2, which participates in maintenance of our gut lining. And reduce the gut inflammation that it participates in. And to a larger aspects, it is important that there is a decorum in this ecosystem of bacteria. If we see that there is an imbalance in this bacteria, let's say you have, even though they are identified as over 1,000 species that reside in gut, it varies between one individual to the other. based on how they were born, how they've been eating, how's their lifestyle, what's their exposure to the environment, what they've been consuming. So in all those aspects, your microbiome just grows and evolves within you and contributes and plays a role in how we are behaving as well. So we are looking at bacterial levels that is contributing to certain neurotransmitters, chemical messengers. They are called as IPA, GABA, or serotonin. So 95% of your serotonin is synthesized by your bacteria. So which plays a role in how you sleep, how your stress management is, right? How is your anxiety? So if there is imbalance in your gut, that you will experience some symptoms. And it's a reciprocal effect, right?
0: Right.
13: So whatever physiological changes are happening within your body, it will impact the gut as well. So the levels change. So we see that this gut microbiome information can provide some insight on what are the physiological changes that you're going through and how you can take control looking at those imbalances and trying to bring balance using the diet and fermented foods.
0: You know, I can tell you one thing. I saw her sleep schedule, and I know, for example, he was mentioning sleep, that sleep is challenging. She's a mom of young kids and, you know, and she's got a busy, busy life. Can she literally impact things like that by tweaking aspects that promote these bacteria?
13: Yes, definitely. So especially when I looked at her report in terms of mental health, right? The bacteria that contributes towards this chemical messengers, they were off. So we can see that in the levels as well, especially with the IPA, GABA or serotonin. So which is saying that the bacteria that contributes or interacts with your gut brain, they are those beneficial bacteria are in low levels and they're missing. So I've provided some insights for her of looking at increasing certain beneficial bacteria by focusing on the diet that is recommended for her. So largely, we suggest generalized food in her report. And then we also recommend personalized based on her levels of bacteria. So that helps to look at, let's say, if pomegranate, almonds, walnuts, these are all categorized as a generalized food in her mental health, right? But then when it comes to her report, and then we are trying to enhance particular bacteria, we suggest increase consuming walnuts or have a moderate consumption of pomegranate, which plays a role in your the nutrient contribution towards your gut bacteria that are associated with the synthesis of serotonin, GABA, and IPA. So that is key information to understand how to enhance that polyphenol-rich diet or the whole grains and nuts and seeds that support the gut bacteria to synthesize these chemical messengers and have that communication between gut and brain. And that will further enhance the sleep, right?
0: Why do you think it's important for people to leverage tools like this and other things that give us insights into our health?
13: I think it's amazing that we have those measuring factors. And in recent times, even in our healthcare, we have seen a difference, introduction of Epic, that is giving access to the reports. So you know your blood report, if not your gut bacteria, you have, you know, let's say you have diabetes or you have some deficiencies and you're trying to work on it. So in order to do that, you can combine all these aspects of, you know, the data that you have and how you can navigate yourself. So you have the source of information. Of course, I'm not saying that we are going to completely avoid the access to the physicians or access to the healthcare itself. We just navigate through until we get that access, right? Because of the time that we have to wait, at least some idea that we can get, or also communicate with the experts to share that information so that they get a better idea of how to navigate through the issues that they prevent at earlier stage, right? Than waiting for weeks or months together. So that's how I see that the access to the information is only awareness component, a tool or a source to guide ourselves in the preventative path.
0: I think it's absolutely fantastic. I just want to say thanks for being part of this journey with us. Thanks for sharing this. And I love seeing you guys launching new products, doing new things, growing, expanding. Congratulations on your recent business accolades. I've seen you've been recognized for a couple of major awards, and I couldn't be to a better group of people. Thanks so much for joining us, and thanks for your time.
13: Thanks, Mike. It was good to be part of this program. I hope that this helps a larger group in the path of preventative health.
0: Well, that's where we'll leave episode 3 of the Health Reboot. Today, we saw Kaylee move into a new phase of the journey.
5: She's no longer just starting to process, she's now learning from it. She's seeing that her sleep matters and that exercise can help her energy rather than take from it. She's seeing the small changes, walking around the soccer field, prepping food before a busy weekend, paying attention to portions and using technology as feedback can all make a real difference. And now with Gut Check, we added a new layer. This episode reminded us that health isn't just one thing. It's not just exercise, it's not just food, it's not just sleep. It's not just the gut. It's all those things and how they work together. Now, Ryan has helped us understand the fitness and energy side, and Andy Fisher showed us how health technology was chosen, and Nikki explained how the gut microbiome may give us another window into what's actually happening inside the body. Next week will be our final episode, so I encourage you to tune in to see exactly what Kaylee learned during this process and hear from our experts about what they hope our listeners take from this journey and apply into their own lives. Well, that's our episode this week. I'm your host, Dr. Mike Wall. We'll see you back here next week for episode 4 of the Health Reboot on the Wellness and Healthy Lifestyle Show on the Stingray Podcast Network and your VOCM.
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1: 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Toast to sunny days with $1.50 off select Jackson Triggs wines.
2: I'm Brian Medore. The evacuation order for the Walsh River cabin area has been lifted. That means the remaining residents who had been ordered out of their homes can now return. The town of Labrador City announced the change earlier today after a nearly two-week order. The provincial government has listed the nearby fire as being held. Officials say they have set up a containment area around the fire and are working to extinguish the remaining hot spots. The evacuation alert remains in effect for Dooley Lake, Thorn Lake, the Tamarack Golf Course, and Walsh River. Meanwhile, the mayor of Lab City, concerned with the province's ability to fight forest fires should another major blaze break out. Jordan Brown says crews are still actively working to knock down the fires in Lab West, a province-wide fire ban in effect with continued hot and dry conditions. Brown is concerned with the recent fires at Cochrane Pond Park in Metro and a major blaze in the capital city yesterday on Kenmount Road. His fear is that assets could be deployed to the island when the fire situation is still very active in Labrador.
3: We only have so much assets in this province to fight wildfires. Any moron that's going out there starting fires on purpose in woodland areas, what you're doing is you're hurting the rest of the province. You're diverting resources away from the fire that's threatening my community or threatening Wabush. This is unacceptable behavior. This is why education is very important when you're telling people, you know, that when their seasons are dry, stuff, don't be starting campfires, don't be shooting off fireworks, don't be doing those things, because you might be diverting assets away from protecting someone's community.
2: Two teenagers are in custody after an elderly woman was accosted in a parking lot in St. John's and robbed of her purse and vehicle. As VOCM's Richard Duggan reports, one of the accused is barely a teenager.
4: The incident happened at 1 p.m. on Tuesday on a parking lot on Topsail Road in the West End when a man approached an 82-year-old woman and took off with her purse and vehicle. She suffered minor injuries. The RNC located the stolen vehicle on Pitts Memorial Drive with a male and female inside. They flashed the lights and sirens, but the pair ramped up the speed. Officers chose not to pursue, but they located the abandoned vehicle a short time later with a 17-year-old boy and 13-year-old girl nearby. The subsequent investigation revealed that the boy had stolen gasoline from a store in Goobies earlier in the day. The boy faces the bulk of the charges, including flight from police, theft of a motor vehicle, and dangerous operation of the same, while the girl has been charged with dangerous operation and being party to the offense. Further charges are anticipated. The accused were held for a court appearance. Richard Duggan, VOCM, Local News Now.
2: And singer-songwriter Bonnie Tyler has passed away. Born in South Wales, she broke through internationally with It's a Heartache in 1977. She was 75. That's your news. I'm Brian Medore.
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2: St. John's Metro, rest of the Avalon. Tonight, some shower activity, light winds, 12 degrees, sunny and 24 for Friday, cloud and 19 on Saturday. Clarenville Central, clear 15 tonight, sunny 25 on Friday, 22 and cloudy Saturday. South Coast, cloudy and fog tonight, cloud and 20 for Friday, 18 and cloudy on Saturday. And for the West Coast, Southwest Coast, and the Northern Peninsula, clearing tonight, low 13, cloudy 22 on Friday, cloud and 20 Saturday.
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11: St. John's Metro, rest of the Avalon. Tonight, some shower activity, light winds, 12 degrees, sunny and 24 for Friday. Cloud and 19 on Saturday. Clarenville Central, clear 15 tonight, sunny 25 on Friday, 22 and cloudy Saturday. South Coast, cloudy and fog tonight, cloud and 20 for Friday, 18 and cloudy on Saturday. And for the West Coast, Southwest Coast, and the Northern Peninsula, clearing tonight, low 13, cloudy 22 on Friday, cloud and 20 Saturday.
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8: St. John's Metro, rest of the Avalon. Tonight, some shower activity, light winds, 12 degrees, sunny and 24 for Friday, cloud and 19 on Saturday. Clarenville Central, clear 15 tonight, sunny 25 on Friday, 22 and cloudy Saturday. South Coast, cloudy and fog tonight, cloud and 20 for Friday, 18 and cloudy on Saturday. And for the West Coast, Southwest Coast, and the Northern Peninsula, clearing tonight, low 13, cloudy 22 on Friday, cloud and 20 Saturday.
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1: Good afternoon, I'm Brian Medore. Two teenagers are in custody after an elderly woman was accosted in a parking lot in St. John's and robbed of her purse and vehicle. The incident happened 1 o'clock in the afternoon, Tuesday, a parking lot in Topsail Road in the West End. A man approached the 82-year-old woman and took off with her purse and vehicle. She suffered minor injuries. RNC located the stolen vehicle on Pitts Memorial Drive, a male and a female inside. They flashed the lights. The pair ramped up the speed, though. Officers chose not to pursue, but they located the abandoned vehicle a short time later with a 17-year-old boy and a 13-year-old girl nearby. They have been charged accordingly. RNC investigating following a hit-and-run in St. John's. RNC recalled just before 10 o'clock last night to reports of a two-vehicle collision in the eastbound lane of Pitts Memorial just past the Kilbride exit. There were no injuries. Police say the suspect vehicle, a gray 2012 Subaru Outback, continued in the eastbound lane after the collision, eventually hitting a concrete wall before reaching downtown. The vehicle, which was extensively damaged, was abandoned before police arrived. The driver has not yet been found. 26-year-old woman has been charged with dangerous driving and flight from police following an incident in Cornerbrook Tuesday afternoon. RNC noticed a vehicle which failed to stop at a stop sign on Clarence Street in Cornerbrook around noon that day. The officer attempted to pull the vehicle over. However, the driver sped away in a reckless manner. The vehicle was later found on Station Road, and through video footage, officers were able to identify the woman who had been driving. She was arrested a short time later. And a 59-year-old man has been arrested and released with charges pending following a drug seizure in the capital city last night. RNC say searches were done on two separate properties in St. John's, one of which was located on Hamilton Avenue. Number of drugs, including cocaine and pills, contraband cigarettes and cash, were seized. And North Atlantic is preparing to register the second phase of its proposed wind-to-hydrogen project on the Avalon Peninsula for environmental assessment.
2: The first phase of the project was recently released from the provincial government's environmental assessment process. That phase includes a 324-megawatt onshore wind farm east of Sunnyside, a hydrogen generation plant and a hydrogen plant at North Atlantic's existing come-by-chance terminal and connecting transmission line. The project, designed to produce 30,000 tons of hydrogen per year, is now moving into the front-end engineering and design phase. Meanwhile, phase two of the proposed project will include a 481-megawatt wind farm in the area of Bull Arm and will expand the project's total hydrogen production capacity to 60,000 tons per year.
1: 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I'm Brian Medore.
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1: St. John's Metro, rest of the Avalon. Tonight, some shower activity, light winds, 12 degrees, sunny and 24 for Friday. Cloud and 19 on Saturday. Clarenville Central, clear 15 tonight, sunny 25 on Friday, 22 and cloudy Saturday. South Coast, cloudy and fog tonight, cloud and 20 for Friday, 18 and cloudy on Saturday. And for the West Coast, Southwest Coast and the Northern Peninsula, clearing tonight, low 13, cloudy 22 on Friday, cloud and 20 Saturday.
0: This is the best of VOCM Open Line.
4: I have someone very special from the Royal Canadian Geological Society. They are doing a special dive to a ship, the Quest. It was the ship for famed Antarctic explorer Sir Ernest Shackleton. Went down in the Labrador Sea, and with me I have Antoine Normandin. Antoine, welcome to Open Line.
5: Thank you.
4: Okay, so look, you're up there in the Labrador Sea right now. Just tell us a little bit about the exploration and what you've found so far.
5: Yeah, so we're out here in the Labrador Sea, and we're surveying the wreck of the Quest, which we found in 2024. And we're using a combination of robots to do a digital twin. So we're really mapping the wreck through and through, as well as the Alvin submersible to dive to the wreck to get a better sense of its condition and its state and the marine wildlife that has developed around the wreck.
4: Yeah. So what do you see? What condition is it in? And what have you been able to pick out so far to ensure you got the right vessel?
5: So we had done initial measurements using the technology that we had in 2024 to ascertain its identity. But now that we've gone back, we've seen key features that clearly identified as Quest. And what we've seen so far is that the wreck is in a pretty rough shape. However, the historically significant sections, which are really relevant for the Shackleton era of its service, remain in place. And so we will have good renderings of those sections of the ship. And as well, we're seeing that it's a booming wildlife habitat. So that we did not expect. Unfortunately, we've seen quite a bit of fishing nets around the stern of the ship. But it tells a more complete story about the history of fishing within the area as well. So we've decided to include it within the digital twin we will produce.
4: Oh, that's excellent. So look, this ship went down off the Labrador coast in 1962, but it has a historical significance that Sir Ernest Shackleton, the famous Antarctic explorer, went on his last voyage on this ship. It makes it a remarkable historic find when it comes to shipwrecks.
5: That is correct. It was the ship on which he had his fatal heart attack in 1922 while he was harbored in Grytviken, South Georgia. And then it had a 40-year history afterwards in which it participated in multiple additional Arctic expeditions, including surveying aerial routes between the UK and Winnipeg.
4: And so I understand what happened to it in 1962 in the Labrador Sea?
5: Yeah, it's a very interesting story. Essentially, it sailed from Norway. It was under Norwegian ownership, and it was seal hunting in the Labrador Sea. And what happened was that the sea ice crushed the hull, and during the compression, basically, it created microfissures in the stern of the ship. So the ship started leaking, and essentially, it flooded the engine room, and the ship could no longer compensate and pump the water out. And so it sank over a period of 36 hours, at which point there were four other vessels in the area which rescued the entire ship, and we've got wonderful pictures of the ship sinking. That's very well documented, so we can really ascertain the final state of the ship and the state of the shipwreck now.
4: Okay, that's incredible. And of course, you're getting new pictures, new digital imagery that is being shared. Where can people see the work that you're doing now?
5: So far, we're still in the collection phase, so we still have quite a bit of work to process all that data so we can really communicate it to the public correctly. So we'll do some verification over the next few weeks, and then there will be a more formal announcement with the whole entire digital twin to the wider public for education purposes in the coming months.
4: Okay, that's great. And so how long are you going to be there? And I believe this vessel is some 400 meters below the surface, is it not? And are you stationed on the water now and you're going to be going back and forth? Or is it just like one dive, it's still down there?
5: So that's correct. The wreck is 400 meters down. So we use what's called dynamic positioning. So our ship is located directly above the wreck of the Quest. And we are lowering and doing multiple dives with both the manned submersible and the robot. We've done three already with the robot, and we've done four dives with the manned submersible. And the expedition's not over. We're then going to go to the wreck of the Terra Nova off Greenland, which is also associated with the age of exploration of Antarctica. So that's the first wreck we're doing as part of our expedition.
4: Yeah, and this expedition, through the time and so forth, and the digital creations that you're sharing with the world, preserves our naval history, and of course, it's important to look back on these things, and we learn a lot from our, not only from the wreck itself and what happened, but we learn a lot about what's happening below the surface and how that life is created around these vessels and so forth, are we not?
5: 100%. So what we've seen is that surrounding the wreck, it's almost a desert of wildlife. And then suddenly you come upon the wreck, and it's an artificial reef. And you see it's booming with wildlife, different types of wildlife, including endangered species. And at the same time, as you said, it's a way of celebrating our naval history and the history of fisheries in the area as well, and the history of exploration. Both ships were strongly associated with Canadian history, particularly the Terra Nova, where it served as seal hunting vessel out of St. John's for several decades. So we're really celebrating Canadian naval history at the same time as we're gathering information and informing future research moving forward.
4: Yeah, so that's fantastic. And look, I know we had a little trouble connecting with you this morning. Now that we're able to do it, we're going to reach out again and we're going to follow you on this exploration that you're on, because it's very interesting. And of course, the people of Newfoundland and Labrador know only too well about the shipwrecks around our coast and the history that lies below the surface here in this area. The work you're doing is extremely important and very interesting. Thank you very much for your time this morning.
5: Thank you very much. It would be a pleasure moving forward. And yes, it's a great history to celebrate for the people of Newfoundland and the Eastern Canada.
4: Okay, Antoine, thank you for your time. Antoine Normandin is with the Royal Canadian Geographical Society. They are continuing an exploration of the quest that sank in 1962 in the Labrador Sea. They are there now. They are above the wreckage and they're exploring, and they're going to do some more shipwrecks around the area during this mission.
0: This is the best of VOCM Open Line.
4: We're going to go to line number, line number four, where we have Daryl. Daryl, welcome to the show.
6: Oh, hi, Darren. How are you today?
4: Not too bad, sir. What's on your mind this fine Thursday morning?
6: Oh, what I'm going to talk about today is healthcare, and what I'm going to talk about, the system right now here in Newfoundland Labrador is more or less, from myself outside looking in, is geared to east to west, like St. John's, Corner Brook. And when you got more hospitals in this province, like, say, for Gander, for example, and so forth, to me, it's not being utilized to its capacity. Like you look at, for example, you got a cardiac cath unit in St. John's, right? And everybody got to go to St. John's. So I know cases like here in Gander, people have been in the bed here 2 or 3 weeks waiting to get into St. John's. So you're not only the wait time, but you're tying up beds when it don't have to be. And for example, like Gander got an MRI unit here in Gander. But yet if you got to go and get an MRI for your heart, you got to go to St. John's, even though you got an MRI unit here in Gander. So what I'm saying, for example, not only should you have a cardiac cath probably in at the health science, but maybe you should have a unit in Gander, for example, which would alleviate a lot of these problems, because a lot of times people are just waiting to get in St. John's, and you're tying up other resources because you got to be transported by an ambulance back and forth and so forth, when you got other hospitals that could be doing the same thing, not only just east and west. And there, a while back, there gentleman was on the news. He was from Grand Falls, Windsor, talking about his daughter, for example, and she got referred to Cornbrook, and Cornbrook couldn't take her, and she ended up in St. John's, and then I think she ended up on life support. So I hope she's doing well, you know, in a case like that. But what I'm saying, if that didn't happen, if they didn't have to wait in Cornbrook, then go to St. John's, if the facilities were here in Central for, like, say, for the cardiac cath, or if it's your kidneys or whatever, like you had certain things, certain hospitals, like, say, St. John's, Cornbrook, then you alleviate the strain on the system. And I advise the government, take a look at the Germany, their model, how they run their hospitals. They got a public system that is a fantastic system. For Germany, like for the hospitals, for seniors, take a look at Sweden. For non-wait times, pretty well don't exist in the Netherlands. And

0: and they come back, and yet then nothing happens. So this is the problem. So why is this happening, and how come we're not exploring all these options for the better?
1: Yeah, and thanks for that, Daryl. And, I know some of the things in the health accord had been acted on, and, of course, we've had a government change since then, and I'm sure they're reviewing exactly what it is that they want to do out of that going forward. I know some of the urgent care facility model is still under, it's still staying and adopted. But the issue you raise is we have these facilities. I'm going to say Clarenville, Gander, Grand Falls, different areas. We have healthcare facilities. Are they being used to the extent they should be, offering the types of services that are being offered, like you said, east and west? Why not have those services offered in these facilities that we already have? Now, I think, Daryl, you're calling from Gander.
0: Yes, I am. Yep.
1: I don't know what the state of the hospital is there for in Central for the services, but, some of the healthcare facilities that get built in different places, they're not utilized fully. There's room to do expanded services and so forth. And, of course, as we know with our aging population, when you start moving seniors over great distances that are in a compromised health, it doesn't help them a lot either. As a matter of fact, it may jeopardize their scenario. So the question you got is, are we using our health facilities the way we should be? Are we getting the most out of them for the people in the area?
0: Yeah, and we are not, Darren, because I do my homework before I speak on issues, and I'm told, like, Gander's over capacity. I'm not sure. It could be up to a couple 100%. And in a case like that, the reason why, because a lot of people are waiting to get into long-term care homes, and there's not enough beds for that. And that's why I say take a look at the Sweden model, for example, different countries and how they do it. I mean, these countries are way ahead of us when it comes to all this stuff, seniors, providing health care, as I just listed out. So, I mean, there is, you could utilize all these buildings for the better, because to me, it's not being utilized. Like for example, like I just stated, someone's waiting to go and get a MRI for their heart and got to go to the cardiac cath unit in St. John's. I know in cases I did here in Gander for 3 weeks, taking up a bed, waiting to get in just to get that done and then come back again. Yeah. But if you had that here, like for Gander, that unit in Gander, then to be done, and you're not tying up the system, and the backlog is not as tremendous. Like that young lady in Grand Falls, I'm not sure if it was kidney issues, whatever she had. Her father was on NTV News, so rather than like the Grand Falls referred her to Cornbrook, and Cornbrook said no and went back to St. John's. How come that shouldn't have been, like, that situation should be held to dealt with at Grand Falls Windsor Hospital, you know what I'm saying?
1: Yeah, no, absolutely, Daryl. And it's a great point that you make about the utilization of the facilities that we already have. We're not talking about building brand new big facilities for X millions of dollars. Have a review of the system. Try to cut back on some of the wait times that we're hearing for months for different procedures by having more use of the facilities we have. Cuts down on emergency wait times and all that sort of thing. Daryl, I am way past the 10 o'clock news, as you can see by the clock on the wall. If you still have one of those, I'm going to cut to the break. Yeah. Thank you very much for raising this. Yeah. Please call back again. These are great thoughts. Thank you.
0: Yeah, great. Thank you for having me on your show, Darren. And I also like to, the Minister of Health, I'm under the understanding she's going through some health issues herself. Yep. And I'd like to wish her very well and all the best and a quick recovery, like, to her and her family. And I'd like to wish them all the best.
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8: And right now, you know, in a world where there's all kinds of bad news and controversial news and fires and so forth, there is always good news on the horizon. And I have Steve Martin with WAM Events. And Steve, you have good news for our listeners. For anybody that remembers back in the day, and I'll say that may not have been all that long ago, but there was a big wine show in St. John's that people used to fight for tickets to. And you, WAM Events, are bringing it back. Welcome to the show.
9: We're bringing back. Thank you very much, Dan. We're bringing back the wine show. So YYT Wine Show live at the St. John's Convention Center, October 17th. Tickets are on sale for noon. So we ran a little pre-sale for our WAM Insiders Club yesterday, and the VIP sold out. Our general admission, we're very close. So we're anticipating big sale at noon, but it's exciting to see these food and bev oriented events come back to the city.
8: Wow. So the tickets are going on sale at noon today. Timely interview for sure. So, Steve, did you attend those wine shows?
9: I did. Yeah. I did. I don't think it was at the very last one, but, you know, when I was a little younger, it was definitely the beer, the wine, the spirits. You know, it's just a great night out.
8: Yeah.
9: You know, we are seeing these events kind of, they're trending right across the country right now in terms of food and beverage style events. And it's time that we see them back in Newfoundland. So we've been spending some time carefully looking at what events we want to run through WAM, what the public's going to like, how can we feature, you know, some of our local producers and bring these events back.
8: Yeah, and when you talk about, you've been to them, you know the vibe of these types of events, and I'm sure there's people listening out there now that are thinking back to maybe headaches they had the next day after trying a little too much wine at the wine show, because wine representatives from all over would have their wines there. There would be you would buy your admission, and you would get sampling to taste the wine. There'd be like a, you know, the cracker or the bread, whatever it was that would would clear the palate, and then you'd move on to the next vendor. And when you found the wine you liked, you could purchase it on site, and sometimes you'd see people going away with cases of wine. Is that the type of thing we're going to see again?
9: Partially, yeah. So, you know, when you go into the NLC, there's so many different wines. You never know really what wine to try. There's always new features popping up on shelves. So we're currently working with, you know, this province has a lot of amazing agents when it comes to spirits and wines. And we're currently working with them, developing our wine list, which is going to be available hopefully soon on our WAM website. In terms of store, we're actively working with the NLC. You know, NLC have some great staff that we're currently working with. You won't be able to carry out product from the store, but we are working so you could select it and pick it up at an NLC location. So we're very early in details on that, but we hope to have some sort of opportunity where people can select wine and pick it up at a later time at the NLC.
8: Yeah, no, and I think that's probably a great idea, because I remember they used to have like the pallets of cases of wine, and people would, you know, if you're there that night, then you had to take ownership of your wine that you wanted at the time, possibly worried about supplies of some of it. But what about variety from this province, Atlantic Canada, Canada, and then of course from around the world? What are you looking for?
9: So yeah, we've been really focused on getting this thing up and on sale. You know, we have a collection of agents that we're working with now, and I hope within the next few weeks we're going to have a list that people can check out at yytwineshow.ca, and we'll have a full PDF manual there that'll tell you exactly the brands, the regions, etc., full tasting notes on the wines that we're selecting for this. And ultimately, like, it's a great night out, and that's what WAM Events is trying to provide: an opportunity to get together with your friends, bring business to restaurants, bars and restaurants around the city, and come to this night out with your friends and enjoy the products that we're featuring.
8: Yeah, no, it absolutely is a big night out. And of course, I remember, you know, they used to have it down at the Delta, and of course, people would stay at the Delta or downtown somewhere back in those days. And of course, we didn't have as many hotel options as we do today. So there's lots of options in the downtown for people to stay, make a night or a weekend of it. But the show itself, you know, it was a great vibe there. You know, people, you know, comparing different things, talking about wines and so forth, and learning a lot about wines as well. That's an important part of it, isn't it?
9: Yeah, and timely to bring up the hotels. We just secured our hotel sponsor for the event, which is the Delta. You know, with the event being at St. John's Convention Center, you don't even need to walk outside to access the Delta. You can take the catwalk. So we're actively getting that information up on our website for people who want to come enjoy the night, enjoy the show, and stay the night. The Delta Hotel is certainly our event partner for that. And you're right, like, the room is going to be completely filled with different types of wines that people can mix, mingle around. We do have a VIP wine experience. So Collingwood Spirits and Wines are our sponsor for our VIP lounge, where we'll have some upscale products, some hot and cold hors d'oeuvres, and some tastings throughout that lounge. And then our general admission room, which is our main area of the event, you know, there'll be a lot of food activations happening around the room, and there's just ballpark 150 to 200 different wines to taste throughout the evening.
8: So the tickets go on sale at noon today to the public. I'm sure they're going to disappear fairly quickly when the word gets around about them. But you mentioned it when you first come on, and I know your partner in this has a local craft brewery as well, right? So there's different things to have. But I remember years ago that there was even like an international rum show here, and there was beer tasting shows and all these different things. Is WAM Events looking at all that sort of stuff?
9: Yeah, so right now we're working on trying to create a well-balanced calendar of events. So we recently just did our cocktail festival at Oish downtown. It's our second time running that. It's kind of our inaugural event that we ran. So we just did that in June, and our focus now is wine. So when you're running these events, it's, you know, the venues around the city are premium. It's hard to get dates. So we're actively working, trying to keep up with the calendar. We might have some more exciting news coming soon on an outdoor beverage event. We do have a teaser on our website called Sunset the Sun.